0: Hi everyone, I'm Jay Fadden. Thank you so much for joining us today on This Is The Day. I'm with my great friends, Bishop Reed and Kevin Nelson, and you. And Bishop, we have a wonderful show today.
1: We do. We'll be speaking with Mike Wormley about a new OCIA program, Invited, through Ascension Press. It's a real great resource designed to help people encounter Christ and enter more deeply into the life of the church.
0: And every year, thousands of people begin the journey towards becoming Catholic, and we'll discuss what draws so many people to them, to faith, and the important role Catholic communities play in accompanying them along the way. We'll also get to see our great friend Archbishop Gustavo throwing out the first pitch at a San Antonio Mission game. We didn't know he was such a player. Kevin, what will we hear about in the news?
2: Well, Jay, new bishops are at the Vatican attending a course. The USCCB president asked the president to cease deportations of Haitians, and U.S. pilgrims are preparing for World Youth Day in South Korea. All those stories ahead in the news. Jay, Bishop?
0: All that and much more right now on This Is The Day.

0: Hello, hello, hello. I'm Jay Fatten. Thank you so much for joining us today on This Is The Day, joined by my great friends Bishop Reed and Kevin Elson and you, of course. And Bishop over at Lawrence Academy, big day today. They're dedicating the recreation center over there. That, you know, they've been working on this, yeah. And today's the day.
1: And that's kind of the completion of a multi-phase project. And, you know, we wish them all the best, Father Paul O'Brien and all the staff and faculty. A great, great achievement for a wonderful community.
0: Yeah, that really is. So it is. It's a big day, and we're thinking of them, praying for them, for their continued success in doing so much that is needed for that community.
1: Yeah, it was very sad this morning. I drove by the Watershawn Fire Department coming in from the seminary, and there was media out there, and the firefighters were all there getting ready to pay tribute on this 25th anniversary of 9/11.
0: It's incredible to me because, as you know, my dad was a firefighter, and I remember the day well. I was talking to Rick about this morning. Monsignor McInerney had just started at Catholic TV. And I walked into his office, and he was sitting at his table like this, looking at the TV, because they had just, it was just on TV, and the second plane had just hit. What a terrible and tragic day for so many people. Matter of fact, Marilyn wrote to me today asking to be put in a prayer box, which she did, three people that she knows who passed away on that day.
1: Oh, yeah. Yeah, I remember I was actually away with my friends. And I remember they were all gathered around the TV watching Today Show. Yeah. As a matter of fact, that I was told yesterday that Today Show is on YouTube. You know, you can
0: really
1: kind of watch it. Not that I really want to, but I remember being, because I was away and away from my parish, it was very very distressing for me. And we couldn't get back, you know, for a number of days because air traffic was kind of slowed down or stopped. So just tough day. And I can't believe it's 25 years. And there are people who are alive, young people who do not have a memory of that day.
0: No, my kids are too young. They're 27, 20. No, that night, I actually had gone to my parish to say a prayer that day. And that night I drove around and it was amazing. People were all outside with candles. Everywhere throughout my town.
1: Really? Yeah.
0: Just standing there with candles, and it was, the world was really, has never been the same since.
1: No. You think of air travel, just for starters, how different air travel is today. Yeah. I remember going, you know, my mother was going on a trip or something. You go to the gate, you know, and say goodbye, but.
0: Not any longer?
1: Not anymore, no.
0: No, so we certainly remember all those affected, both those who died during this tragedy, and their family and friends, and all of us who were deeply affected by that moment. And one of the things we do as we talk about praying is we have our text messages. Why don't you have the first one, Bishop?
1: Oh, good. So thank you so much for texting us with your prayers, because we want to pray for you. As Jay always says, we're a powerful prayer community. And one viewer wrote in, please pray for my physical health and mental well-being. And those are two aspects of ourselves as persons, our physical and mental well-being. So pray for that viewer, please.
0: Please pray for my friend who is having knee surgery. And I think a lot of us, and I don't have any idea of the age of this person, but as we get older, I certainly feel this, your knees start to give a little bit, your back starts to give a little bit, so we'll certainly remember all people who are suffering with ailments in our prayers.
1: Starting to struggle with that genuflection, everyone.
0: Oh, yeah.
1: And finally, we have one text asking us to please pray for a man who sustained a serious brain injury at work. So we will certainly put that in the prayer box, and we ask you to pray for them. And as a reminder, you know this, you can text your prayer intentions or your comments or questions to this number right on screen, 844-697-5221, and we just might read your message or text or your prayer right here on air in the living room.
0: Yeah, it's always interesting when we get so many of these in, and encouraging that people are praying for one another. And you do. By the way, you're not alone. When you sit there and you watch Catholic TV, you're watching us right now, know that there's so many people who join you as well.
1: I got good news for you.
0: What's your good news?
1: There's a group of seminarians, the new guys, and they're going to be watching the beatification of Archbishop Fulton Sheen in the rectory suite where I live, and I let them use the living room, and they're going to be gathering there to watch it on Catholic TV.
0: Well, they better watch it on Catholic TV.
1: That's what I said.
0: Well, you know, and as we continue preparing for Archbishop Fulton Sheen's beatification later this month, I know that our programming Deacon and Michael are working, Deacon Frank and Michael are working very hard. We're giving away another one of his classic books. Today's giveaway is Peace of Soul, one of Archbishop Sheen's most beloved works, offering reflections on finding lasting peace through a relationship with God.
1: And you can have this book. To enter, just email us at thisisthedayatcatholictv.org and include Peace of Soul in the subject line. One winner will be selected at random. Good luck. We want to give that book to you, so give it a shot. You know, in parishes, and I've spent 40-plus years in parishes, the OCIA process, the Order of Christian Initiation for Adults, has helped countless people encounter Christ and enter into the life of the church, the Catholic Church. But effective faith formation requires more than just simply sharing information, Jay.
0: It does. A new program called Invited seeks to accompany people throughout that journey and help them develop a deeper relationship with Jesus Christ and His church. Mike Gormley joins us now. Welcome to This Is the Day, Mike.
2: Yeah, it's great to be here. Thank you for having me.
0: Well, every year, thousands of people enter the Catholic Church through OCIA. From your experience, what are some of the reasons people are drawn to the Catholic faith in today's world?
2: Yeah, you know, it's so funny. That question is so loaded because the main reason is marriage. It is because someone has married a Catholic and now they're like, well, I guess we're going to have one religion. I'm down in Texas, so that's a Texas accent. Maybe you'll find that in Boston. But yeah, so the big deal is when people come in because their spouse is Catholic, they just kind of want to have one religion in the home or whatever it is. A lot of them, it's two very poorly formed people that really need to be trained up in the faith. And so when you look at that, like, there's all these wonderful avenues in our relationships that bring people to the door of the church. I always tell everyone who ever says, well, might as well do it, you know, or something like that, I always say, hey, listen, your wife's faith or your husband's faith got you to the door of the classroom, but only your own faith can carry you across the threshold, right? Like, the Lord, the sacraments don't give sincerity, they presuppose it. And so what we want to do is to help you enter into that. But one of the crazy things we're seeing today with our online culture and why ministries like yours are so important is because a lot of people are kind of becoming autodidacts. They're kind of studying their way into the kingdom because of things like podcasts and because of things like YouTube and all of that stuff. They're finding their way through the digital continent, as it were, and making their way into the church. And I can tell you, especially when I was running a parish, 7,000 families, the majority of the people of young men that were knocking on the door were all because of YouTube. Right, like so it's a crazy new apostolate that the church needs to seize upon.
1: Not surprised to hear that. And as you know, we all know, the journey into the church is often more than just, you know, picking up, learning information. So what role do the contact with sponsors and friends and family members and parish communities, what role does that play in helping someone grow in their faith during the OCIA process?

0: big on the spirituality of communion. So like when you are walking with someone, it doesn't mean that, you know, the DRE guilt tripped you into, you know, standing up for someone when the rites are coming up. It means that you are helping in the church's process of discipleship. And one of the things I realized, I'm a nerd. I love teaching the faith. I love doing this stuff. But the thing that I was neglecting was that community aspect. And you read in the right books, it says like, they should have an experience of the community. So I began offering a potluck at my house and inviting people to come. I would invite all of their families. I would invite them. So my home comfortably holds about 20 people. So we'd have like 65 people come over. And I was very scared. But we would have this beautiful thing. And I mean, we even had miraculous healings take place through prayer. And so, like, it was crazy. But I realized it's just the Lord confirming what the community is supposed to be. Hmm. How easy is it, if you just think in terms of attendance in class and attendance at Mass, is it for people to slip away? But when it's your friend that's missing, it moves your heart, right? And so that's the thing that community does that I don't think people realize.
1: Hmm. Yeah, well, Ascension recently introduced a new OCIA program called Invited. What inspired the creation and what is it? There it is. What is it?
0: Yeah. Yeah, so honestly, it is one of the best adult faith formation programs that is out there. It is systematic. And organic in its catechesis, but it is a way of teaching the OCIA. So obviously Ascension is known for, you know, Father Mike Schmidt's videos and all this stuff. I have a wonderful podcast on there, heard by dozens, called Every Knee Shall Bow. But they have tons of resources. They've been producing media for years. So alongside the program and how it's laid out, and it's so thoughtful, they also have like 150 free, like if you sign up with their app, either a free download app, you can get access to 150 videos that are little vignettes, specific teachings on a broad range. So if you didn't get what you needed in class, like maybe you had a question that you needed an answer, there's, you know, chances are there's 15 different videos that are going to attack the same subject from different vantage points. So they get to bring to bear this whole weight of a media, you know, a media conglomerate here. But also at the same time, their priorities are right. It is people talking to people in the parish setting. So the curriculum is there to help you, not to replace you. Hmm. There's not a video series that you just stare at and watch. Again, like you were saying, Bishop, it's not just about the transference of information. It's about the formation of a life. I mean, how many people do you have at the seminary that are just invested in formation? I'm a human formator. I'm a spiritual director. You know, where is that for the laity? Well, in the OCIA, that's where we take that super seriously. Mm-hmm. And so we have these things. And so the other component is we also have to train the godparents and the sponsors. So we have materials for them to be trained in exactly these things. And so I think of it as a very beautiful, obviously it's faithful to the church. That's table stakes. But it's this communal way of really doing solid adult discipleship.
1: Well, Mike, I wish we had more time. Where can people learn more about Invited?
0: Yeah, you can go to ascensionpress.com/invited. You go on there, you can see more information about the program. You can buy it. You can check out the app, which I encourage. It's Ascension on any app store of your choice. It's awesome.
1: Keep up the great work, Mike, and thanks for joining us today.
0: Yeah, thank you for having me.
2: Bye, Mike.
1: Kevin, what's going on around the world in the Catholic faith?
3: Hi, everyone. I'm Kevin Elson. Here's a look at what's going on this week in the news. We begin with news from the Vatican. At the Vatican Synod Hall, Pope Leo XIV addressed 147 bishops from five continents attending a course for bishops ordained in the past year. The Pope told them to love the people that the Lord has entrusted to them and to boldly bring the good news of salvation to everyone.
4: The new bishops who have been participating in the Vatican's training course over the past few days concluded their sessions with a meeting with Pope Leo XIV. There are 147 appointees hailing from all five continents who have received training on topics such as mission, liturgy, and abuse, as well as on the simple matters of the church.
5: Ordinerete sacerdoti diaconi, incontrerete giovani pieni di entusiasmo. 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

0: potete nelle loro case. 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
1: The Pope, citing his encyclical Magnifica Humanitas, has warned that technology cannot solve humanity's deepest problems.
0: Il vescovo missionario ha un cuore aperto a tutti, non soltanto a coloro che frequentano le nostre parrocchie, ma anche ai cristiani di altre confessioni, ai credenti di altre religioni, alle persone che non professano una fede, a tutti gli uomini e le donne di buona volontà.
1: There was also a moment of prayer. Pope Leo XIV asked for prayers for the father of Cardinal Luis Antonio Tagle, who recently passed away.
2: Looking now at news from around the country, a few weeks after temporary protected status, TPS, for Haiti was terminated, Archbishop Paul Coakley of Oklahoma City, president of the U.S. Conference of Catholic Bishops, wrote a letter to President Donald Trump imploring him to avoid further endangering innocent human life by ceasing the deportation of large numbers of people to Haiti at this time. Particularly, the Archbishop said, while there is not an adequate system in place to provide for their safe and orderly reception and reintegration. The termination of the TPS designation for Haiti went into effect July 27th. A grave humanitarian crisis and gang violence persist in Haiti. The U.S. Department of State has urged U.S. citizens not to travel there. Meanwhile, TPS for El Salvador was scheduled to expire September 9th. However, that appears to be delayed, and according to the Trump administration, until that kicks in, Salvadorans will still retain protection. But that leaves legal status for 200,000 Salvadoran immigrants uncertain, and their attorneys have said work permits have still expired. In news from around the world, during his weekly general audience talk in St. Peter's Square, Pope Leo XIV continued his series of talks on documents from the Second Vatican Council. The Pope spoke on Gaudium et Spes, the pastoral constitution of the Church in the modern world, focusing on the topic of human dignity.
3: What does a person's dignity depend on? During the general audience, Pope Leo XIV focused his reflection on the idea that neither wealth nor social status determines a person's dignity. The idea was already present in Gaudium et Spes, published during the Second Vatican Council in 1965. Its first chapter is devoted precisely to human dignity, which has its origin in God, with every person created in his image.
0: Ogni persona è pensata e voluta da Dio per entrare in una storia di comunione con Lui, con gli altri e con il creato. 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
3: But Leo XIV takes the reflection a step further. This dignity does not mean living in isolation. Being a person means being in relationship with God and with others. It also means responsibility, solidarity, and mutual care.
0: Infine, tre sono le espressioni più significative della dignità della persona che la Gaudium et Spes richiama. 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
3: It's a reflection that Leo XIV had already developed in his first encyclical, Magnifica Humanitas. There he addresses human dignity in a context marked by the development of artificial intelligence and the risk of measuring human beings according to their abilities or productivity. As he concluded his message to the thousands of pilgrims gathered in St. Peter's Square, the Pope called on them to promote and defend the dignity that every person receives in a unique and indelible way. And amid the greetings, a choir, certainly worthy of the occasion, sang its finest notes for the successor of Peter.
2: And finally in the news, excitement is building in the United States as pilgrims prepare for their travels to World Youth Day in Seoul, South Korea, August 3rd through the 8th, 2027. According to the U.S. Conference of Catholic Bishops, the 2020

0: 27 international event will be the first World Youth Day to take place in mainland Asia. It will also be Pope Leo XIV's first World Youth Day as Pope. The U.S. was among the five largest delegations participating in the most recent World Youth Day, which occurred in August of 2023 in Lisbon, Portugal. According to U.S. organizers, the history of South Korea, the popularity of Korean culture in the U.S., and the opportunity to see the first American Pope are driving interest in the event in the United States. Unlike Portugal, where Catholics make up roughly 80% of the population, Catholics in South Korea are a minority. Their population reflects years of persecution in South Korea and in Asia as a whole. Before Catholicism was decriminalized in South Korea in 1886, about 10,000 Catholics were martyred in the country. One of the martyrs was St. Andrew Kim Tae-gon, the first native-born Korean Catholic priest who was one of the patron saints of World Youth Day 2027. Well, that's all the information we have for you this time. I'm Kevin Nelson. Don't forget, you can keep up to date on Catholic news throughout the week with Catholic Newsbreak right here on the Catholic TV network.
1: Thank you very much, Kevin. I'm really looking forward to this next story. One of the best things about the Catholic faith is seeing it come alive outside the walls of the church, Bishop.
2: And that's exactly what happened at a recent Catholic night in San Antonio in the missions, just as the Red Sox do here in New England. The event brought together faith and family and baseball, and our dear friend, Archbishop Gustavo, was right there to throw out the first pitch, and he offered a prayer before the game. Let's take a look.
3: Tuesday, September 1st, was Catholic night at the missions game, and several members of our CTSA staff were there cheering on Archbishop Gustavo Garcia Sierra as he took to the mound to throw out the ceremonial first pitch. Valerie Perez takes us out to the ballgame.
4: Spending time at Nelson Wolf Stadium during Catholic night started off with many joyous greetings, catching up with parishioners, and posing for pictures.
5: Hi, where are your friends?
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6: you
7: did good.
6: You.
8: La foto.
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4: Archbishop Gustavo did a great job throwing the first pitch while everyone in the stands cheered him on.
9: Here to throw out our first ceremonial first pitch, please make welcome from the Archdiocese of San Antonio, this is Archbishop Gustavo Garcia Sierra.
4: Afterwards, he led us in prayer, mentioning how we were created to be in communion with God, and this night was an example of us experiencing this great gift.
10: Let us pray. Heavenly Father, giver of every good gift, we thank you for this gathering beneath the lights of the ballpark, for the joy of community, the beauty of friendly competition, and the traditions that unite generations in this city, shaped by faith and mission. You created us not for isolation, but for communion. And tonight, we experience a small reflection of that gift. Bless all who take the field, all who coach, serve, cheer, and share this evening together.
4: And we didn't forget to talk about Assembly coming up in November. It will be an event where everyone is invited to join us for a Mass celebration, praying together, singing to our Lord, and learning more about our new pastoral vision.
11: Oh, we're having so much fun.
12: It is great to be here and to share with the people their joy and their relaxation and just to be present to one another.
11: Yes.
12: You know, they love to share as the game is going on, seeing the game, watching other people, saying hello to friends.
11: Yes.
12: That is a wonderful occasion.
11: It's been
12: beautiful, beautiful.
11: It's been such a good blessing so far. And one of the really interesting things and really fun things is we're going to have Assembly here.
12: That's
11: later
12: right.
11: In November.
12: November? No. Early November.
11: Oh, sorry.
12: Early November. November 7th at 3 o'clock.
11: Yes.
12: We're going to have a great celebration of fun, prayer, worship, and celebrating the 100 years of the Archdiocese of San Antonio.
11: Yes! Woo! 100 years. We are all children of God. Somos el pueblo de Dios.
12: Somos el pueblo de Dios.
11: Y que viva la
7: Virgen de Guadalupe.

0: Viva Cristo Rey! Viva!
1: Viva! 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
0: Viva!
2: Assembly will be on Saturday, November 7th at the Nelson Wolf Stadium. 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
3: And as always, thank you to San Antonio. There you are, Kev. Kev wanted to thank them in a very special way. Hey, and we have a special prayer, too, for Father Matt Williams and the Williams family. Father Matt lost his sister, so remember her in our prayers. Just yes. A great guy, great family, tragic news. Yep. Kevin, but we have some good news, and I hope the national days.
4: Well, as you guys were mentioning earlier, of course, today is the Patriot Day and National Day of Service and Remembrance in honor of 9/11, so the 25th anniversary, and a lot of people will volunteer during this day as well, and there's a lot of organizations that put together a lot of different things, too. So it's a way to, you know, I know a lot of blood drives happen today as well. National Hot Cross Bun Day. Kind of unusual because this is kind of like
5: a Lenten thing,
4: exactly. Yeah. But it is National Hot Cross.
3: I don't like them for a certain reason.
5: Raisins? Sure.
3: No, because every band that does a song when they're starting does Hot Cross Buns.
4: One a penny, two a penny.
3: Oh, it's terrible.
4: Hot Cross Buns.
3: It's just terrible.
4: Hopefully you guys did this morning, National Make Your Bed Day.
5: First thing I do.
3: Yeah. Do you really?
5: My mother said, first thing you do, get up, make the bed. Don't move until you make the bed.
3: Shirley would do that. I am already gone.
4: According to a national survey conducted by the National Sleep Foundation, people who make their bed daily more often have a better night's sleep.
3: I love it.
4: So
3: I love
4: there
3: it.
4: You go.
5: How
4: yeah.
5: does making the bed affect your sleep?
3: I don't know.
4: Paul Bear Bryant and Harry Connick Jr. celebrating birthdays.
3: Today. There you go. Sports guy and a singer. Thanks so much for being with us today. We hope you've enjoyed the show. Please remember all those people in our prayer box and in our prayers. Know every single one of you. All of you are in our thoughts and in our prayers.
5: And on this Friday, 9/11, as we remember those who died on this day and those who gave their lives to save those who were trapped, we ask God's blessing upon all of them and all of you, the Father, the Son, and the Holy Spirit.
3: Amen.
5: Have a great weekend, everyone. God bless.

Hi, I'm Father Jeff Bai from Closer Walk Catholic Communications, seen here on Catholic TV. Our show is about taking the weekly scriptures and trying to let the word become flesh. How do we live in our lives? How does it impact our lives? It's very, very important that we take the opportunity to spread the gospel message. And Catholic TV is having an upcoming telethon because it takes money in order for us to evangelize through the media. So we invite you to join us for the telethon. There'll be musical performances, there'll be shows, and a lot of opportunity for us to understand the nature of what we're doing. So please make sure you join us this year in Catholic TV's two-day Catholic telethon. Thank you.

Since the beginning of Christianity, our Lord and His Mother have favored a select few people with special revelations containing information on their lives that is not to be found anywhere else. Magnificent visions were granted to Venerable Anne Catherine Emmerich, Venerable Mary of Agreda, St. Bridget of Sweden, and St. Elizabeth of Sonau.

0: In this interview, you will hear fascinating details of the birth and infancy of Mary, her espousal to Saint Joseph, and her assumption into heaven, where she was crowned Queen of Heaven and Earth. You will gain an inspiring and truly unforgettable understanding of the everyday life of Jesus, Mary, and Joseph, and share in the magnificent visions granted to four of the most privileged souls in the history of the Church. The life of the Holy Family as seen by the mystics. That's our focus.
1: We are going to talk about something that you and I both love to talk about.
2: Absolutely.
1: The Holy Family.
2: The Holy Family and private revelations. And you know, a good place to start, I think, Lisa, is in the Catechism.
1: Okay.
2: There's one particular paragraph I'd like to read. It's paragraph 67. Throughout the ages, there have been so-called private revelations, some of which have been recognized by the authority of the Church. Now, this is the key point. They do not belong, however, to the deposit of faith.
1: Okay, what do we mean when we say the deposit of faith?
2: The deposit of faith refers to those universal truths that are revealed to us by Christ. And again, going all the way back to, it would also include the Old Testament. So these truths come to us from sacred scripture and the oral teaching of Jesus, which was passed on orally by the apostles to the Church, called sacred or apostolic tradition. That formulates the content or the deposit of faith.
1: Okay.
2: What these private revelations do is adds flavor to that, so it gives us a better understanding of the mysteries, but it doesn't add to the content. And therefore, when the Church approves them, we're accepting this on human faith, not on the theological virtue of divine faith.
1: So because the Church has approved these private revelations that we're going to talk about today, we are safe to read about them, study about them, pray with them, right?
2: Exactly, because as it says, it is not their role to improve or complete Christ's definitive revelation, but to help us live it more fully. So what it does is these private revelations inflame our hearts and they inspire us to live our faith more fully.
1: Private revelation is okay for us to pray with, but we're not required to believe it,
2: right,
1: are we?
2: Exactly. For example, one of the sources that many people are familiar with is the wonderful diary of Saint Sister Faustina,
1: mm-hmm.
2: Which talks about divine mercy and how much God loves us. You never have to read it, but if you read it, it really is another way of impressing upon us how much God loves us and the extent he's willing to go to forgive us if we will repent and rely on his mercy. Another work, which was written over 100 years ago by a sister, Josefa Menendez, is called The Way of Divine Love. Lisa, I read this when I was about 19. This was my first introduction to the writings of mystics. She had these incredible revelations, and I've never forgotten it. And again, it's another testimony on top of sacred scripture that shows us how much God loves us.
1: Well, let me stop you right there. When you talk about a mystic, what is a mystical prayer experience, and what are you talking about?
2: Well, it's these people who had either physical visions of Christ or else special communication from God to them that they're writing down and communicating to us.
1: Okay, so for the average person who says, okay, I pray every day, but I certainly have never had anything that I could call mystical, and I want that, what would you say to them?
2: Well, sometimes actually we do have minor mystical experiences and maybe don't even realize it, because there'll be times at prayer where maybe there's something that's, for example, troubling you, and you're at prayer, maybe visiting the Blessed Sacrament or saying the rosary or driving your car, saying the rosary, and all of a sudden you get an insight to that problem you didn't have before. That is an example of a personal mystical experience, where it's a special grace from God to understand something you didn't understand before. For example, I had something like that when I was 19, and it was a physical awareness of the presence of God. Now, I didn't see anything, but God was as present to me as you are now, except I couldn't see anything. But all day long, I was aware that God was present to me. Now, I've never had that since, mm-hmm. But that experience woke me up spiritually in a way that I've never forgotten.
1: So this grace is really available to all of us, isn't it?
2: To all of us, and God gives it to us as we need it.
1: But it seems to me there's one thing that has to happen to be able to be open to that grace, and you've got to have a prayer life.
2: A prayer life. Another wonderful work, it's called the Dolorous Passion of Our Lord Jesus Christ. This is the work. It's by Venerable Ann Catherine Emmerich. I usually read this at Lent, and I defy anyone to read this with dry eyes. It'll give you insight into the gospel passages on the Passion that you've never had before. And then finally, my favorite that I read almost once a year. It's called The Life of Mary as Seen by the Mystics.
1: It's a beautiful book.
2: It really is. It's a compilation by Raphael Brown. He put it together. He's the editor and compiler. Drawn from the writings of Venerable Ann Catherine Emmerich, a Venerable Mary of Agreda, St. Bridget of Sweden, and St. Elizabeth of Sonau. And it's very easy to read, and it takes you through the life of Mary from going back to her parents all the way to the time she's assumed into heaven.
1: Where are we going to start? Are we going to start with the Blessed Mother's parents?
2: Why don't we talk about St. Anne and St. Joachim? They, in the history of the time, if you didn't have children, it was people almost considered that you were being punished by God.
1: Okay, that is so opposite from the way the world is today, isn't it?
2: Isn't that something?
1: The way fertility was viewed.
2: Exactly. And part of that was because everyone hoped that maybe either they themselves or their children would be the mother of the Messiah.
1: Was it really that strong in everybody's mind in that time?
2: Oh, very much so. Very much so. Very, very strong. And of course, children throughout sacred scripture always considered a blessing. Again, not the way we think of children today. We think of them as a burden and expense. I mean, not everyone, but that's the general culture. And so they longed to have a child. They were a very holy couple. And of course, they get Mary. And they are informed that she is going to be the mother of the Messiah. So here they go through all these years of suffering, of persecution, rejection. There's a scene where St. Joachim, as a priest, is going into the temple to offer sacrifice, and he's discounted by another priest. Why are you here? You who have been punished by God, you don't even have a child. And how humbled he was and how hurt he was, and how God comes to their rescue. And now they have Mary, and they promised to consecrate Mary to God, and when she's finished the weaning stage at 3 1/2, they're going to send her to live in the temple. So they're going to give away, so to speak, their daughter to God at a very young age, where she will grow up in the temple. And that's, of course, what Mary does.
1: Now, it was also striking reading about St. Anne that she was in her 40s. I think she was 44, if I'm remembering
2: right. That's right.
1: When the Blessed Mother was born.
2: And people understood that there was a kind of miraculous element to the birth because she had been infertile for so long. And again, you see the sacrifice this couple is willing to make. I mean, think like your boys went off to camp. Now, you were thrilled for them to go to camp, but just that period of time, you know, you miss your boys. Now, imagine sending, you have one child that you've longed for years, and you're giving that child up at 3 1/2, who you may never see again. In fact, both her parents died while she was in the temple.
1: You know, Jimmy, I'll tell you, that was the most touching part of reading that book. Just for me personally, I've shared that God took my beloved earthly mother recently. Right. And, you know, I'm grieving. And it never dawned on me that the Blessed Mother lost her mother. And ultimately her father, too. But just to see how she handled it through these mystical writings was very touching.
2: One of the stories they tell, as they're going to Jerusalem to bring Mary to the temple, the family has a big feast in Jerusalem. And there's a young girl there who's 10 years old. And many years later, she's going to be called Veris Icon, true image, Veronica.
1: Wow. Wow. So she knew the Blessed Mother.
2: Knew the Blessed Mother, knew the Holy Family. So here you see these wonderful little tidbits you get in the writings of the mystics. And you go, oh, wow, that's exciting. And the other thing that to me was very interesting about Mary's stay in the temple is the persecution she suffered from some of the other girls.
1: That never dawned on me either, that maybe she had some real struggles as a child.
2: Well, think of that today. You know, bullying is something that's in the news today. But that's nothing new. Mm-hmm. And so here you had young girls who are in the temple. Mary is very holy. She's very good. She's being praised by those in charge of the girls. And so do we see envy. We see how the devil will foster this. And it got to the point that actually she was struck by some of these girls. And it got so bad, they were blaming Mary for the discontent amongst these young girls, and the priests were going to send Mary out. And God directly intervened so Mary would not be expelled from the temple. So this is the persecution she suffered for a long period of time and accepted this with great grace. And the abuse she received from these girls, she never struck back. She would always apologize to them for anything she might have done to offend them. It's very, very touching. And it's something that many people have experienced in their growing years.
1: Well, I think people can relate to a situation where, you know, they're feeling like they're not being treated properly, whether they were a child or an adult. But, I mean, this was extreme for her.
2: Very much so. That persecution she suffered was amazing. Also, we see during this period how at a very young age, she was determined to take a vow of chastity. That she wanted to be, she wanted to center her life on God alone. And she hoped, this is what's so wonderful, that her decision not to have children would please God, and maybe that would hurry the coming of the Messiah. And then perhaps she might have the great grace of serving the mother of the Messiah. This was her wish.
1: Oh, my goodness.
2: And so when she was approaching 13, the priest determined she was that she should get married.
1: She didn't want to be married, did she?
2: She didn't want to be married, and God had revealed this to us, and this was a blow to her. But she surrendered to the will of God. And then this brings us then into life of St. Joseph, because they describe Joseph's family as being what we would call today an upper middle class family. So they were a family that had property and a certain amount of wealth. He was one, I think, of five or six brothers, and his brothers were very mischievous. And Joseph was always very gentle, very pious, and so he would be kneeling in prayer, and his brothers would come behind him and push him over and do things like that. And Joseph would just get up and maybe go to another quiet place, would never strike back at them. And as he grew into manhood, the family had great hopes for Joseph because he was tall, he was nice looking, and they wanted him to have a good marriage, to be successful in a material sense. And Joseph really wanted to live a quiet life. He apprenticed himself to a man who we call a carpenter, but he was really a general working with his hands, and he wasn't ambitious at all. And his family was disappointed in him. They thought of him as a failure, not a moral failure, but they decried the fact that, where's your ambition? Where's your wife? Where's your marriage? You know, you're of the house of David.
1: They weren't happy that he was a carpenter,
2: basically. Not at all. And he lived very simply. And so when he's called in by the high priest to be one of the men who might be chosen to be the wife of Mary because she

0: She was the life, I mean, she was of the tribe of David, from David's line. Joseph only went out of obedience to the priest and never dreamed that he would be the one chosen. So they each brought their staff. The staff was brought into the temple, into the holy place, and the staff that budded was Joseph's.
1: When you say it budded, you mean literally flowers?
0: Literally flowers.
1: Well, that's why we see him
0: with a staff with a flower. That's the artistic tradition behind that. And so they become betrothed. Now, the issue was Mary wanted to bring up to Joseph the issue of her desire to remain a virgin, to live continently. And she was very shy about speaking out. And so she asked the angels to support her. So she brings this up to Joseph in a very gentle way. And then he's able to tell her, well, this has always been my desire. And so they make this decision that they're going to live continently the whole married life.
1: Okay, but why is it important that we understand that, Jimmy, as Catholics?
0: Well, I think one reason today is we have so lost the idea of the beauty of purity and of chastity, that it's hard for moderns to understand the beauty of someone who wants to so dedicate themselves to God that they're willing to give up the right to express themselves sexually in marriage. The gospel teaches that Mary was a virgin at the conception of Jesus, and the church has always taught that she was a virgin before the conception, during the conception, and after the birth. In other words, she was a perpetual virgin. So even the birth was miraculous. It did not violate her chastity. And what's amazing is after the Annunciation, God allows Satan to tempt Mary in a special way. He allows her to be tempted by Satan in each of the seven capital sins. Fascinating passage in the life of Mary.
1: You'd think she's going to go through enough, really. Does she need to be tried by fire here?
0: Right.
1: But she
0: was. And what's interesting, Lisa, is how she responds to each of these temptations.
1: And what we learn from it.
0: Exactly. And of course, so the devil does not know that Mary is the mother of Messiah. At this point, Jesus is in her womb, but he doesn't know that. Now, again, it shows the limitation of Satan's knowledge. First of all, he says, well, it couldn't be her because she's married. So therefore, if she's pregnant, it has to be from Joseph. That's the way Satan would think. Mm-hmm. Plus, look how humble she is. The devil cannot relate at all to the virtue of humility. It's the one virtue he totally cannot understand. So how can someone this humble possibly be the queen mother of the human race? His thinking, no way. But he recognizes that she's very holy. So he's sending legions of demons to tempt Mary in each of the seven capital sins. And the first, of course, is pride. Now, how does she respond to pride? This is fascinating. She responds to pride, obviously, by humility, but the humility is in prayer. Prayer is the great weapon against pride, because prayer by its nature acknowledges our helplessness before God and our utter dependence upon Him. So
1: littleness, our neediness.
0: Right, and it's the absolute antidote to pride. Jesus actually teaches this in the sermon after the Sermon on the Mountain. So pride's out the window. Now another legion comes, and now it's going to be vanity. So she's going to be tempted with the allure of wealth, the allure of fame, the allure of power. But that has no impact on Mary, because the only riches she's interested in is her love for God. So none of that has any impact at all. My favorite is the temptation against impurity. So we have this legion of demons that are going to tempt Mary with various images that are going to hopefully destroy her sense of purity. And this is what the book says, that she renewed her vow of chastity with such

0: such force, and I'm going to quote, the demons were driven from a presence like a cannonball from a cannon.
1: Wow.
0: What they did is they created situations where Mary is being insulted. And this is fascinating because Jesus gives us a great lesson in the Gospels. He tells us that his burden is easy and light. Now, how does that make any sense? Because Jesus' yoke is the cross. So how can the cross be light? He says, because I am meek or gentle and humble of heart. So humility and meekness is what makes the problems in our life light. Let's take an example. Let's suppose that somebody that you're close to says something that's very insulting.
1: Okay.
0: Either to you or says to someone else about you.
1: Okay.
0: Let's say it's an ugly, envious comment because of your work on Focus. Now, that would hurt. Now, however, if you respond to that angrily, if you're angry about that, that's going to make the hurt that much worse. And if you're gentle of heart and you don't get angry about the insult, that takes away a lot of its power. And similarly, if you're humble and you think, well, who am I to be praised anyway? And then you can say, well, the hurt feelings I have, I'll just offer that to Jesus for the salvation of souls. Well, then you see the power of the hurt just dissipates. And so Mary is being tempted to anger, and she just figures, well, discounts and insults, that's what I'm due. Because that's the way she thinks, that she's nothing, God is everything. Gluttony, the temptation of gluttony, again, it absolutely no appeal to her at all, because the only thing, whatever God sent her is what she wanted. And if he sends nothing, that was fine. And in fact, we see throughout her whole life, when she had money, what did she do? She gave it away.
1: Okay, that was one thing that struck me, was that her heart for the poor was huge.
0: Huge.
1: And she was not wealthy herself, but she always, and the Holy Family always gave to others.
0: People meant something. Things meant nothing. Very envy. She's tempted to envy because of natural things and also spiritual things. And so all these things are presented to her, and she thinks, well, I'm not worthy of these things. Why should I envy them?
1: She goes back to humility on everything.
0: You see how, exactly.
1: But then look at what God does with somebody who's so humble.
0: The way they struck at her with idleness was they made her physically very tired. And at the same time, she had a sense that God had withdrawn from her. So she's experiencing two things. Now, one is physical fatigue, and the other is an absence of God's presence, so spiritual dryness, we would call it, or kind of a dark night. And so the temptation was, well, now because I'm tired and I'm down, well, then it's okay to pray less and to pay less attention to other people. So be less involved and trying to do good for others.
1: But that's not what she did, is it?
0: No, just the opposite. And I thought, boy, you know, sometimes I get caught up in this. I'll get really tired. And I say, well, you know, I said the rosary this morning. Let me put TV on. Yeah, it was wonderful. So what she did, she prayed all the more. And she made a special effort to try to pay attention to what she could do to help other people.
2: 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All right, keep going, Come on, a little more. 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
1: 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God bless. Building a house for Mary right over here. First stage is on the way. As Dr. Rosie said, I was kind of eyeballing. We'll see that little tiny house over there. I was kind of eyeballing one of those because I thought it'd be nice. But what had happened? Good old Dr. Rosie said, very nice, wonderful spot, great idea, but too small. It's got to be bigger, bigger, bigger. And then as praying, Holy Spirit said she was right. It's had to be bigger. So we have enough to start it anyway. So we're starting it, and then the Lord will provide after that, right? So we'll kind of...
2: We have enough money to supply, but we need more money to build it. We got 1/15 of what we need.
1: So we'll get it there. So the Lord and Our Lady will...
2: But we depend on the Lord and Providence.
1: Very good. And

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And you can also download the free Focus TV app for Apple and Android devices.

Hello, I am Archbishop Gustavo Garcia Siller from the show Face to Face, seen on Catholic TV. Catholic TV is holding its upcoming annual telethon this fall. 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

0: Rachel Balducci. Welcome to The Gist. I'm here with my good friends, Carolee McGrath, Danielle Bean. How are you ladies doing today?
1: Great. How are you?
2: Doing good. Great.
0: Good. So today we're talking about specialized Catholic ministries, and our guest is going to be Father Peter, who is an Army chaplain. So he's in the military, ministering to members of the military, and I just love that idea. So kind of this idea.

0: We have like the different sort of unique places that God sends people to minister. And I don't know if you guys have any thoughts on this or, you know, different places that you've heard of that I think it's just, it's neat all the different ways that people can get ministered to. You know, I know we're going to have a show about youth ministry, which is kind of a similar idea. What do you think about it, Danielle?
1: Well, God sent me into my own family. So
0: yes,
1: that's kind of where I found myself. And it was mission territory a lot of the time.
0: Yeah.
1: But, you know, I think it's when we talk about these things, I love looking at all the different ways the church is growing around the world and all, like you said, there's different kinds of specialized ministries or I'm always bumping into some new Catholic organization. I'm like, I never knew that existed or there was a need for it. And yet I love that they exist and that we're aware of the special needs that people have, the particular way that they're going to experience the faith, maybe because of their cultural background or because of the kind of work that they do. My son-in-law is a firefighter and he was really gratified recently to discover that one of his coworkers was Catholic too. And they really just bonded over that. And I was thinking at the time when he was telling me this, there's a real need for that, especially in jobs like that where you're doing dangerous work and, you know, middle of the night stuff, and you know, with your husband being a cop, that they need each other and they need that foundation of faith. So it's really a beautiful thing.
0: Yeah.
2: Anyway, I interviewed Father Burke Masters, who is a chaplain of the Chicago Cubs. So I think that that's also a very cool ministry. You know, you're going to mass with the guys and you're, you know, praying with them, perhaps praying the rosary. And I think of all of these different applications where faith and sports merge together. I love how you said you are in mission territory in your own family. I think I think we all are. Military is very near and dear to my heart. Of course, my son's a Marine. So I think that that is just so important. Can't even imagine what these men and women experience.
0: Sure.
2: Even in training, their training alone, you need the Lord Jesus with you. So I just am really excited about your interview in particular because, you know, God is really calling us to go out and to be his hands and feet in the world and to speak for him. And it's not always easy to do that.
0: Yeah. I love one of the things that's so great about the Catholic Church, too, is all the different charisms within it of people doing different things. So I think, you know, about the Franciscan Friars of the Renewal, for example, and the kind of work that they do. And then you have the Dominicans, you have the Sisters of Life. And then even within, you know, the laity, just these different groups where we get together and support each other. And it's just really wonderful. And one of the really neat things that Father Peter talked about was the fact that he's not only ministering to Catholics within the military, but really people who, young men and women who are really in a position of like needing their faith or recognizing something is missing. And that's really going out into the deep. Like, I kind of think it's one thing sometimes to talk to people that are already like, you're literally preaching to the choir, but to be out there ministering and evangelizing to people who are like, I have this restlessness that I don't know what to do with, and being the person that's like, that's Jesus. Let me tell you about him. You know, it's just really a beautiful thing.
1: Yeah, I was really challenged by somebody years ago who was talking to me about the kind of media that we have in the Catholic Church. I mean, I've always worked in Catholic media, so have you both. And it was this person was saying to me, Catholic media really is aimed at just like the top 10% of the Catholic Church, like people who are actively engaged with their faith, whether it's a Catholic book that's coming out or a new Catholic program, it really seems like those people are really being fed. And this person was like, what about that other 90%? So that's why I love to hear about those kinds of ministries that are really going out there. Mm-hmm. Or like we mentioned the Sisters of Life on a different episode where they're on the streets and they're meeting with these people in their real need. And not that, you know, those 10% of the actively engaged Catholics don't have a need, of course, but at the same time, let's not forget that we're all called to be missionaries. We're all called to preach the gospel. We're all called to love and serve the people that God has placed here in the world with us. And that's going to look different for different people. But really, I think it's sort of a, this person challenging me really made me think, how am I responding to that call to the people in my everyday life, perhaps?
2: And I think the thing that you said, you know, sometimes we're preaching to the choir needs practice. As a priest said to me a long time
1: ago, that.
2: The choir needs practice. Yes. And I like how you mentioned social media or media, Catholic media. Mm-hmm. I think now we're seeing a lot of very gifted priests, bishops, I always mention Bishop Byrne, but he's really great at this stuff, doing videos, and he's catching people that are not that 10%. Mm-hmm. People who are just scrolling, and then they see Zelly the dog. Zelly is a huge evangelizer, his dog. But I think like that's like a really specialized ministry for all of these people who are like really media savvy and are great at this, especially young people or people who have been falling away Catholics, to see that maybe the church is cool, or maybe that, you know, there is love that I didn't understand, or you know, a way to encounter Christ in a different way. And

0: Another ministry that I think is really, really important. I obviously am involved in pro-life ministry, but those who are involved in Rachel's Vineyard or any sort of post-abortive ministry, right, that is a specialized ministry for people, yeah, who are broken and who are hurting. So I just give a shout out to all of the men and women walking with other men and women, you know, who are post-abortive and are still destroyed over it.
1: Yeah, I think you made such a great point too about like the mission field that God has placed you in is your family. Well, that was right, certainly like very true when our kids are young, and that's kind of it, you know, and it's so easy to look out and see what other people are doing to feel like life maybe is passing us by. And I think we can all attest to the fact that like God really uses us in different ways in different seasons. So, you know, if somebody out there is kind of experiencing like wanting to be more involved, to kind of like look at where you're at within your vocation and, you know, to kind of be at peace with where you're at, but always to be open to God might be opening a door for you to get involved. I know parishes have a lot of great things going on, and you can kind of, you know, what kind of areas within your own heart do you feel called to minister is really important.
2: Yeah, and sometimes it's going to be supporting those people who are out there with your own prayers and your own sacrifices there in the heart of your home without ever having to leave like St. Therese.
1: Yeah, being the hands and feet of Jesus is sometimes just being loving to the stranger on the street. So it's such a great conversation. Here is an interview with Father Peter. Let's hear what he has to say. I don't know if Kate, like, I know you did the craft for, then the next season, we did an Easter craft.
3: That was not me.
2: Oh, what did we do for Easter craft?
1: No, you were put in charge of the stuff.
2: I remember having paper plates for something.
3: Oh, we rolled the stone
4: Mental
3: away.
4: Note, next we rolled season, the stone Halloween away. Craft.
2: Oh, my gosh.
3: Halloween craft.
2: Well, it was fun. I mean, in a way, it was a fun interactive segment. I always said we should cook something on the show. We should do a craft on the show. It was. Oh, and I know, it is hard to do.
1: I'm so excited to have with us today Father Peter Pompasello here in the studio. Thank you so much for being with us on The Gist.
5: Thanks for having me, Rachel.
1: So I am excited to have you here. You have a really unique little way of practicing your vocation as a priest, and you are a priest within the military. So tell us about that.
5: I'm a priest from the Archdiocese of New York, but on assignment with the Archdiocese for the military services. So I'm in the Army. And I do Army things. I'm a soldier, and I've been in the Army now. It's going on 12 years. Everything from running around the woods doing Army things, jumping out of airplanes, but now I'm very much filling the role of a parish priest to the largest Army post that we have down Fort Bragg.
1: All right, so I want to take a minute, and we're going to talk a little bit about like the military aspect of it and then the vocation aspect of it. So you are like actively in the military, keeping up with, you are a soldier. You're doing all the stuff that the soldiers are doing.
5: Right. I mean, yes, not in the same way that I was when I was younger, and I was first in the Army back in the 90s. It was mostly reserve time, but I was an infantry officer. But I felt called, when I felt called to be a priest, I knew there was such a need. There's really, because think of how niche it is. Like, it's hard enough to find the young man that wants to be a priest. Now, if he wants to be a priest, does he want to be a soldier? Does he have what it takes to be a soldier? And then will his bishop even let him go?
1: Yeah.
5: So all those things have to line up. So it's very hard.
1: How was that for you, kind of as you discerned that and like you had this sense of like you knew what God was calling you to do, but you had to be really patient? That's probably such a good spiritual growth.
5: Yes, and you know what? We have to hold on to it loosely. It's just an assignment. It's not the be-all, end-all. This is not my identity. Please, God, with His grace, I'm conforming myself to Christ, and that's all that matters. But it's fun.
1: Yeah.
5: And I love it. And it's great while it lasts, but it's just an assignment, and then I'll go home. I'll go home, and I'll be a parish priest or do whatever else the bishop asks me to do. It's like, here we go.
1: When the time comes. So tell me about what it means to minister to men and women in the military. And, you know, to me, it sounds really like you're really out in the mission field, because you're not necessarily just like in a church where people are coming to you necessarily.
5: Right. And here's the thing. Every knock on the door, every phone call at the parish is because somebody's looking for a priest. But I'm an Army chaplain. So as a chaplain, I'm not necessarily like, I'm there for everybody, but not everybody's necessarily looking for a priest.
1: Yeah.
5: They're just looking for what they need. So if your religion and my religion are the same, you're Catholic, you come to me, I can provide for you. But if you come to me and I have to accommodate your religious needs, if you're Protestant, Muslim, Jewish, I'm going to point you in the right direction to go where you need to go.
1: Yeah, that's a very ecumenical.

0: same thing. The Army can it can take it away from you if you allow it, and you allow the culture to just whisk you away from your faith. So it's imperative that we go out to meet them where they're at. Like we have these initiatives to go out into the barracks, and to we slip the church bulletin under their doors and say, hey, come to Mass. Like, this is when we go to Mass, and we make them care packages. And we have Team St. Paul from the Archdiocese for the Military Services. They do great work. Shout out to Regis Kramer and his team. They do such great work to get the soldiers energized and say, hey, you know, like, what are you doing? You're Catholic. Come to Mass with us.
1: Yeah.
0: He hosts Holy Smokes, cigars and scripture study.
1: Oh my gosh, that sounds fun. I want to be invited to that. That sounds good. All right, so you really clearly have this heart for, you know, vocations. Tell me a little bit about the project that you have with Vianney Vocations.
0: So, in some of my time in the Army, was dedicated to recruiting for priests and seminarians for the Army, and it didn't take long for me to realize, hey, you know what? Everybody wants like a seminarian on Monday and they want him to be a priest on Friday, and it doesn't work that way. And I don't think we do enough to really encourage young boys, that 8 to 12 year old set, to think about priesthood. You know, we talk about astronauts and cops and firemen and all the, you know, and even soldiers, but why not the priesthood? So I have an initiative with Vianney Vocations through Brave and Blessed, and we came up with a spiritual field kit. And the spiritual field kit is an ammo can for spiritual ammunition, and it has it's very catechetical. It has a pack of cards in it that talks about the lives of different military chaplains, and also the way and how to learn and pray the rosary are on these little baseball cards.
1: Wow.
0: And then they get a rosary in there, there's camouflage face paint in there, and there's a canteen for holy water. So it's something, it's another approach to inspire young boys to be holy heroes.
1: Yeah, and to have that as something they're considering. You know, because I feel like a lot of times you'll hear from priests who think, when they look back, they felt a call to the priesthood maybe as a young boy, maybe in high school, and then they kind of either ignored it or forgot about it. You know, so you really are planting seeds with that kit in a time 100%. When young men or boys are really open to that,
0: right.
1: You know?
0: Yes, and before it just seems so extraterrestrial, like I could never be a priest, like how do you do that? But I think if we normalize it in conversation and in example, I think it's good for vocations.
1: Yeah, it's so helpful. All right, I'm gonna ask for two bits of advice. One, let's talk first about vocations. How do we encourage vocations? And as a mom, I have 5 sons. How do I encourage vocations or get out of the way? That's something that I think about a lot. I think there's probably a lot of Catholic moms who would love to have a son who's a priest that could probably get a little bit too involved in that idea and cause problems, you know?
0: Yeah, because they talk to my mom. No, I'm joking.
2: Hi, I'm Father Eric Caden, the director of the Office of Vocations here in the Archdiocese of Boston. Please join your prayers to mine for an increase in vocations to the diocesan priesthood here in Boston. If you yourself are thinking of this extraordinary vocation, or if you know a man who might be considering it, I invite you, even at this moment, to pray to God that he be given the grace and the strength and the courage to hear and to follow that call to serve our Lord and his people here in the Archdiocese of Boston. For more information, I invite you to visit our website, vocationsboston.org, or to follow us on Facebook or Instagram at Vocations Boston. Thank you.
3: Hello, I'm Bishop Reed. 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

0: just you got to bite your tongue and just like, you know, have you thought about that? Just something as simple as, have you thought about being a priest without making it like the be all end all? And that's a hard thing. But I think also having good relationships with your parish priest, you know, not just that the parish priest is not someone you only see on Sunday for 58 minutes. You know, if there's opportunities to go and do work at the church and have interaction with the priest, that's really good.
1: Yeah.
0: It puts them in a different light.
1: That's good.
0: And it can encourage them to say, you know, like, oh, maybe I could do this. That's what did it for me in high school. I had high school teachers. To see a priest as a teacher in a high school setting, that kind of blew me away. I'd never seen that.
1: Yeah.
0: And now there was more of a relationship and discussion and conversation.
1: And there you go. Well, and tell us a little bit, you said, I mean, your journey to the thing that you're doing now took a lot of years. Can you tell us a little bit about that?
0: So I had thought about being a priest when I was in high school. I put it off, didn't want to know anything about it. But then it was years later, after college and after having been in the Army, I finally surrendered to it. And my first thought was, well, if I'm going to be a priest, I should be a priest in the Army. They really need it. But it took about 18 years to get from that thought to 7 years of seminary, and then I was 10 years in the Archdiocese of New York. Love it, so grateful for all the ministry that I was able to do there, because it prepared me to be the chaplain that I am today. You can't have one without the other.
1: Yeah.
0: So it really, it's been a blessing, and it's been great. But I'm happy to hold on to it loosely for now, and to be able to, you know, be a missionary to my own culture, my own language,
1: in
0: these faraway places. It's a very strange thing. We think of missionaries as you leave your home country and you go to someplace far and you have to learn a language and learn a culture. Here, I bring the people, the language, and the culture to foreign lands to preserve our identity.
1: I love that. And I think that's something like we can all relate to, which is this idea of like, you know, sometimes we sense that God is kind of putting something in our heart to do, but we still can't claim it as our own thing, and we really have to wait on the Lord's timing. The last thing I want to ask you about, how can we pray for and support our military? What's one bit of advice you could give us?
0: I think that I would encourage all your viewers to go to milarch.org, and that's the Archdiocese for the Military Services website. And I think you'd really be enriched to see all of the work that gets done there, and how far the sun never sets on the Archdiocese for the Military.
1: Yeah.
0: We're all over the world. There are men and women, soldiers and sailors and Marines all over the place on ships, you know, with the Navy, and they're away from the sacraments. Unless there's a priest on the ship, there's no sacraments there. So it's pray for them and to pray for them and their service, because that's what you're thanking them for. When you thank a service member for their service, you're thanking them for being so far away from home and the support that they desperately need.
1: Yeah. Well, thank you so much for all you do. Thank you for being here with us, and we will continue to pray for you and all the good work that you are doing for the Lord and for the church.
0: Thanks so much.
1: Thank you, Father. Hey, we're back, and while we were on break, our producer Brian told us something very interesting, which is the circus has a chaplain.
2: Right. Yes.
1: So there is some place for everybody in the Catholic Church. So I just want to encourage people out there, like, you know, if you have a heart to minister to the people of the circus, like,
2: do you think that guy, when he was little, was like, I want to grow up, I want to be chaplain of the circus?
1: But awesome.
3: That's a big deal. So out in my neck of the woods, we have something called the Big E, which is a big state fair and everything.
2: Yeah.
3: And when the circus comes to town, well, it's not just the circus. They do have the circus on those grounds. But when the fair comes to town, they have Mass every Sunday. Mm-hmm. And there is a chaplain that travels
2: that's
3: with
2: so
3: them.
2: Great.
3: Yeah, which is so cool, because you figure, how else are they going to get to Mass unless they have somebody with them?
2: And that's why sports teams have chaplains.
3: Sports teams,
2: right?
3: Yeah. And you think about the military as well. I mean, whether it's a Protestant chaplain or a Catholic chaplain, I'm always worried, you know, about my son, you know, who's traveling and stuff. But they do have somebody that's with them.
1: I have a friend, Father John, who's been a priest for many years now. He's actually retired. And I feel like the vocations programs always have, like, the young, energetic priest. I feel like Father John should be the face of vocations recruitment because of the kind of stuff he gets to do as a priest. Like, he's been on so many Alaskan cruises, invited to, like, say Mass. He goes on vacations with people because they want a priest along with them, you know.
2: Of course.
1: So, like, there's a lot of, you know, that's a really cool thing.
2: I love
1: anyway,
2: that.
1: We were, you were sharing something, too, about the media nuns.
2: Yes, yeah. Love me some Pauline nuns. Of course, they've got a house here in Boston. And years ago, they're dear to my heart, first of all, because they published my first book. Like, so many years ago, they reached out to me, and we worked together to get that first book out. But I love that they have this ministry, like, just to be media evangelizers, whatever that looks like. Like, once upon a time, it looked very limited, maybe with, like, radio or television, but now with the internet, they're fully embracing that, and I know some of the Pauline sisters personally, and they're just, they're so full of joy in just embracing where God is calling them to be, yeah. which is using the media to reach out and share the gospel message with people. So they're sisters who are doing that, but then there are other sisters who are called to, like, a cloistered life, and you're never even going to see them, right? They're never going to leave the convent. But God has a plan for all of that. Yeah. And so he's calling people to different vocations within the church. Even among us lay people, we're called to different works within the church. Even though we're all lay people together or they're all religious, it's very specific, the kind of call that they might have.
1: It's beautiful. I saw something online, social media, Instagram, that said, did you know that there is an order of nuns who get up in the middle of the night and pray for mothers who are up with their babies? So they pray through the night.
2: Oh, I love that.
1: For women who are up with their children in the night. So, like, you know, it's beautiful to think, or like the Carmelite nuns who are, you know, they're just praying all the time.
2: Right.
1: Like, what a gift. And then that some people are just out there really interacting with lots of people. It's just, it's a really cool thing.
3: Yeah. And getting back, you had mentioned earlier about the 10% that might be caught by Catholic media. So
1: sure.
3: there's another thing that just came to this old brain on Instagram, One Spirit Hockey. So that's a site that puts up all of these different things on these hockey players, but they must be Catholic because they're constantly posting saint days. So they're definitely not going after that top 10%.
2: Right.
3: They're going after the average guy who
2: the
3: wants to know
2: fan.
3: What the score
2: yeah,
3: is.
2: Yeah, right.
3: You know, who wants, and so I just think that is like another just really neat specialized way that social media is targeting people,
2: yeah.
3: Or Catholic media is targeting people, you know, just with these interesting posts about these athletes as well. But the other thing I wanted to mention too is homeless ministry, and that's a special yeah. charism. People who, beyond just making sandwiches, and that's important, so I shouldn't say just making sandwiches, that's a very important ministry within churches, but people who work with the homeless yeah. Day in and day out, or weekend after weekend, I mean, I applaud them, and that's a very, very specialized ministry as well.
1: And there's Kairos, which is the prison ministry,
3: oh.
1: and that apparently, I mean, it's just amazing, the kind of conversions and, you
2: yeah.
1: know, encounters
2: I know.
1: With
2: there's
1: God.
2: A woman I know, she's this little lady, she's a little bit older than me, and she is active in prison ministry. She goes and she just like talks to guys like and it's just, it totally flabbergasts me because I can't imagine, I'm not called to that, right?
3: Right.
2: At least not right now.
1: Yeah.
2: God can always surprise us. But knowing that she does that is such an act of courage to me, and that they respond to her. And so God has a real plan there. So, you know, sometimes it doesn't quite look like what you think ministry should look like, or if you're feeling called to something, you're like, well, nobody's really doing that.
1: Yeah.
2: But maybe that's because God's calling you to do it.
1: Yeah, there's room for all the different people. I will tell y'all a story real quick. So early on, when the boys were little, my outing of the day was the McDonald's drive-thru to get my giant Diet Coke. Like, you know, couldn't take people in anywhere. So I would hit the drive-thru, and I remember just feeling like, this is the one person outside of my own home that I'm going to encounter today. And I really felt like I was called to be as loving to the drive-thru lady at McDonald's as possible. Like, turn my windshield wipers off when it's raining, being very friendly. I'm not lying about this, y'all. Like, a few months ago, I was dropping something off to a friend whose father was dying. And in their home, she was kind of staying with her father, caring for him. And a hospice nurse was there. And I left after I dropped the thing off. And my friend Claire came running after me. And she said, I got to tell you something. And I was like, what? She goes, come here. And I'm like, okay. I go in. The woman who was working hospice, she used to work at McDonald's.
2: Oh, my gosh.
1: She was the drive-thru lady.
3: Oh,
1: and she
3: yeah.
1: said, I remember that lady. She used to come in all the time to get her
2: she
1: Diet Coke.
2: She evangelized me.
1: She was really nice. I know that
3: she was probably praying for you, too. Look at all those kids in the car.
1: Yes. I mean, you just never know what God is doing, you know, what he's calling us to do. Like, just to be aware of who we're encountering
3: yeah.
1: As we go about our day. And, you know, we really might be the only Jesus that person gets to encounter on that day,
2: yeah,
1: you know,
2: just
1: with
2: a reminder
1: kindness.
2: To be authentically yourself. wherever you go, whoever you're interacting with. Sometimes we want to like not mention the faith thing, you know, or sometimes I'll think of it when I'm at the dentist or something. They're asking me about my morning. I'm like, well, I was at adoration. Do I tell them that?
1: Right.
2: Like, you know, or I was going to confession or whatever it is. And you don't want to feel like you're some holy roller that's teaching everybody how to live. But at the same time, just being yourself and being honest about what's important to you, I think can be a really valuable witness.
3: And that's a great witness, too. Just being honest and just telling people exactly where you were. I mean, because they'll be like, oh, well, she looks pretty normal. And she just did that today.
2: She did that weird thing.
1: Yeah.
3: She looks pretty normal.
1: Yeah. So great. We're

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No, I'm joking. No, because I think my mom saw it in me, and I didn't want to hear about it. And it's a very difficult push and pull, yeah, because you want to let them talk, and you want to kind of

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It's so important. So, such a great show. We want to thank Father Peter for being with us on this episode. Thank you so much for tuning in, and we'll be back to give you more of the gist next time.

beauty. We read in the Book of Wisdom, "For from the greatness and the beauty of created things, their original author by analogy is seen." That's from the Book of Wisdom. You know, they say that beauty is in the eye of the beholder, but there are some places and moments and things in this life that cannot help but captivate everyone. Like here. St. Thomas Aquinas gave a very simple definition for beauty. Id quod visum placet, that which upon being seen pleases. I am pleased beyond words to be standing here on the island of Oahu as we look upon this glorious scene, part of the wonder of God's creation here on earth. And being seen, it is pleasant. It's beautiful. I don't know about you, but I can't help but think of God the Creator as I look out on this expanse. How good is the good God in fashioning such delight for our senses? As I say, the Book of Wisdom puts it succinctly. For from the greatness and beauty of created things, their original author, by analogy, is seen. Hi everyone, it's Bishop Reed. It's that time of year again. It's time for the telethon. It's coming up September 18th and 19th, Friday and Saturday, beginning at 9 a.m. each day, all night. Some great entertainment, and that's to say nothing about the hosts. So I hope you can join us those 2 days, September 18th and 19th. 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Join us September 18th and 19th for the 2026 Catholic TV Telethon right here on Catholic TV. Well, hello everyone, Bishop Reed here. I hope you can join us on This Is The Day as filmmakers Chris Bowden and Lee Dickerson discuss their new film, Shema, the challenge and rewards of independent filmmaking, and also the faith that inspired this fine project. We'll also enjoy a special musical performance from the 2025 Catholic TV Telethon. So join us right here on Catholic TV for This Is The Day.

The Catholic TV Network welcomes and invites you to celebrate the sacred mysteries, listen to God's Word, and in the Holy Eucharist, proclaim the victory of Jesus over death until He comes in glory.

0: In the name of the Father, and of the Son, and of the Holy Spirit.
1: Amen.
0: The Lord be with you.
2: And with your spirit.
0: Brothers and sisters, let us acknowledge our sins and so prepare ourselves to celebrate the sacred mysteries. I confess to Almighty God and to you, my brothers and sisters, that I have greatly sinned in my thoughts and in my words, in what I have done and in what I have failed to do. Through my most grievous fault. Therefore I ask Blessed Mary, Ever Virgin, all the angels and saints, and you, my brothers and sisters, to pray for me to the Lord our God. May Almighty God have mercy on us, forgive us our sins, and bring us to everlasting life.
2: Amen.
0: Kyrie eleison.
1: Kyrie eleison.
0: Christe eleison.
1: Christe eleison.
0: Kyrie eleison.
1: Kyrie eleison.
0: Let us pray. O God, by whom we are redeemed and received adoption, look graciously upon your beloved sons and daughters, that those who believe in Christ may receive true freedom and an everlasting inheritance. Through our Lord Jesus Christ, your Son, who lives and reigns with you in the unity of the Holy Spirit, God forever and ever.
1: Amen.
3: A reading from the first letter of St. Paul to the Corinthians. Brothers and sisters, if I preach the gospel, this is no reason for me to boast, for an obligation has been imposed on me, and woe to me if I do not preach it. If I do so willingly, I have a recompense, but if unwillingly, then I have been entrusted with a stewardship. What then is my recompense? That when I preach, I offer the gospel free of charge, so as not to make full use of my right in the gospel. Although I am free in regard to all, I have made myself a slave to all, so as to win over as many as possible. I have become all things to all, to save at least some. All this I do for the sake of the gospel, so that I too may have a share in it. Do you not know that the runners in the stadium all run the race, but only one wins the prize? Run so as to win. Every athlete exercises discipline in every way. They do it to win a perishable crown, but we an imperishable one. Thus I do not run aimlessly. I do not fight as if I were shadow boxing. No, I drive my body and train it, for fear that, after having preached to others, I myself should be disqualified. The word of the Lord.
2: Thanks be to God.

0: The Lord be with you.
1: And with your spirit.
0: A reading from the Holy Gospel according to Luke.
1: Glory to you, O Lord.
0: Jesus told his disciples a parable. Can a blind person guide a blind person? Will not both fall into a pit? No disciple is superior to the teacher, but when fully trained, every disciple will be like his teacher. Why do you notice the splinter in your brother's eye, but you do not perceive the wooden beam in your own? How can you say to your brother, "Brother, let me remove that splinter in your eye," when you do not even notice the wooden beam in your own eye? You hypocrite, remove the wooden beam from your eye first. Then you will see clearly to remove the splinter in your brother's eye. The Gospel of the Lord.
1: Praise to you, Lord Jesus Christ.
0: In the second half of our first reading, St. Paul writes comparing the Christian life to runners in the stadium. It reminds me of when I was studying at St. John's Seminary, and every year, right, when the Boston Marathon would take place, its track crossed right by near where the seminary was. You could just walk a few minutes up the hill and watch the runners go by. And I found it amazing, right, to walk up the hill and watch these runners fly by, I think, over 10 miles into the race. And when the first runners came by, they were still running faster than I could run if it was the first 100 meters of the race. But it was impressive to see their dedication and the effort that they were putting in. But of course, what I was witnessing was only one part of the story. Right? I was witnessing the effort they were putting in at that moment. But the reality is a lot of preparation occurred before then. Right? They exercised discipline in every way to prepare themselves for that race. I imagine no one wakes up and thinks, "Oh, I've never run before, but I'm going to give the Boston Marathon a shot." Right? No, it's years of, and at least months of, preparations, practice runnings, training schedules, being careful what you eat, and all sorts of preparation. So this is an important reminder for us, because certainly it's true as we're running the Christian life, right? There's effort that we're required to put in each moment. But it's also true that we should not do it aimlessly, that we need to spend the time preparing. And the scriptures are, in a sense, an instruction book for how to run this race, right? The Lord, through his church, coaches us on how to run the Christian life. So each of us should follow the example of a runner and think, how can I prepare for the race? How can I put in effort at each moment? One little warning I would add, though, is that the Christian life is a little bit different than every other race. Right? It's not simply about how much effort we put in. Running the race of the Christian life is about allowing the Lord to fill us with his Holy Spirit. Right? If we win this race, it's not going to be because we, right, accomplished something great on our own. It will be because we allow the Lord to accomplish something great in us. And he gave us that life at our baptism. He feeds us with the food we need to receive the strength for this race every time we receive the Eucharist. And he heals our woundedness, and he fixes us back up to send us back out on the course.

every time we go to confession, and he prepares us for the crossing the finish line through the sacrament of the anointing of the sick. And the Lord does so much to help us on this race. We have to recognize that when we win the crown, when we win the medal, and we're welcomed into heaven, it's not really our own victory, but it's the Lord's victory in us. So today, as we celebrate this Mass and we continue this race of the Christian life, let us ask the Lord to give us the energy we need. Let us ask him to help us win the crown at the finish line that he's beckoning us towards. Let us run the race well.

0: Dear brothers and sisters, gathered as one to celebrate the good things we have received from our God, let us ask him to prompt in us prayers that are worthy of his hearing.
1: For the church and her leaders, we pray to the Lord.
2: Lord, hear our prayer.
1: For our country and all those who govern her, we pray to the Lord.
2: Lord, hear our prayer.
1: For an end to war and all manner of violence, we pray to the Lord.
2: Lord, hear our prayer.
1: For all viewers and benefactors of the Catholic TV network, we pray to the Lord.
2: Lord, hear our prayer.
1: For the sick and the suffering in mind and body, and for all their caretakers, we pray to the Lord.
2: Lord, hear our prayer.
1: And for the repose of the souls of all the faithful departed, we pray to the Lord.
2: Lord, hear our prayer.
0: May the petitions of your church be pleasing in your sight, O Lord, so that we may receive from your mercy what we cannot ask out of confidence in our own merits, through Christ our Lord.
1: Amen.

0: Pray, brothers and sisters, that my sacrifice and yours may be acceptable to God, the Almighty Father.
1: May the Lord accept the sacrifice at your hands for the praise and glory of his name, for our good and the good of all his holy church.
0: O God, who give us the gift of true prayer and of peace, graciously grant that through this offering we may do fitting homage to your divine majesty, and by partaking of the sacred mystery, we may be faithfully united in mind and heart through Christ.

0: Let us give thanks to the Lord our God.
1: It is right and just.
0: It is truly right and just, our duty and our salvation, always and everywhere to give you thanks.

of our praise. Yet our thanksgiving is itself your gift, since our praises add nothing to your greatness, but profit us for salvation through Christ our Lord. And so in company,

You are indeed holy, O Lord, the fount of all holiness. Make holy, therefore, these gifts, we pray, by sending down your Spirit upon them like the dewfall, so that they may become for us the body and blood of our Lord Jesus Christ. At the time he was betrayed and entered willingly into his passion, he took bread and, giving thanks, broke it and gave it to his disciples, saying, "Take this, all of you, and eat of it, for this is my body, which will be given up for you."

In a similar way, when supper was ended, he took the chalice, and once more giving thanks, he gave it to his disciples, saying, "Take this, all of you, and drink from it. For this is the chalice of my blood, the blood of the new and eternal covenant, which will be poured out for you and for many for the forgiveness of sins. Do this in memory of me."

Therefore, as we celebrate the memorial of his death and resurrection, we offer you, Lord, the bread of life and the chalice of salvation, giving thanks that you have held us worthy to be in your presence and minister to you. Humbly we pray that partaking of the body and blood of Christ, we may be gathered into one by the Holy Spirit. Remember, Lord, your church spread throughout the world and bring her to the fullness of charity, together with Leo, our Pope, and Richard, our Bishop, and his assistant bishops, and all the clergy. Remember also our brothers and sisters who have fallen asleep in the hope of the resurrection, and all who have died in your mercy. Welcome them into the light of your face. Have mercy on us all, we pray. That with the Blessed Virgin Mary, Mother of

God, with blessed Joseph, her spouse, with the blessed apostles and all the saints who have pleased you throughout the ages, we may merit to be co-heirs to eternal life and may praise and glorify you through your Son, Jesus Christ. Through him and with him and in him, O God, Almighty Father, in the unity of the Holy Spirit, all

0: At the Savior's command, informed by divine teaching, we dare to say, Our Father, who art in heaven, hallowed be thy name. Thy kingdom come, thy will be done, on earth as it is in heaven. Give us this day our daily bread, and forgive us our trespasses, as we forgive those who trespass against us. And lead us not into temptation, but deliver us from evil. Deliver us, Lord, we pray, from every evil. Graciously grant peace in our days, that by the help of your mercy, we may be always free from sin and safe from all distress, as we await the blessed hope in the coming of our Savior, Jesus Christ.
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1: Amen.
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1: Behold the Lamb of God. Behold him who takes away the sins of the world. Blessed are those called to the supper of the Lamb. Lord, I am not worthy that you should enter under my roof, but only say the word, and my soul shall be healed.

Let us pray. Grant that your faithful, O Lord, whom you nourish and endow with life, through the food of your word and heavenly sacrament, may so benefit from your beloved Son's great gifts, that we may merit an eternal share in his life, who lives and

We have worshiped God, the Father, the Son, and the Holy Spirit. The Lord has invited us to the altar, and this great prayer has brought benefit to ourselves, the church, and the whole world. 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

0: Saint Michael the Archangel, defend us in battle. Be our protection against the wickedness and snares of the devil. May God rebuke him, we humbly pray. And do thou, O Prince of the Heavenly Host, by the power of God, cast into hell Satan and all the evil spirits who prowl through the world seeking the ruin of souls. Amen.
1: Hello, my dear friends of Catholic TV. I'm Bishop Dave Bonner of the Diocese of Youngstown, and I want to invite you to share in our annual telethon that takes place September 18th and 19th. 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

Hello everyone, I'm Father Reed. Thank you for joining me today in praying the sorrowful mysteries of the Holy Rosary of the Blessed Virgin Mary in a place that is very appropriate. This is the Basilica of Santa Maria Maggiore, St. Mary Major, one of the five major basilicas in the city of Rome. This one, the oldest church in the city of Rome dedicated to Mary, hence the name St. Mary Major. And like I say, I can't think of a better place for us to join together in prayer, meditating as we will upon the sorrowful mysteries of the Rosary. All along the way, the sorrows that Jesus experienced likewise affected Mary, his Blessed Mother, as it would any mother when her son suffers. And so, she is with us as we pray, and always with us in life, praying for us and being our advocate with her son in heaven. So together, let us begin our prayer. In the name of the Father, and of the Son, and of the Holy Spirit. Amen. I believe in God, the Father, the Almighty, maker of heaven and earth, and in Jesus Christ, his only Son, our Lord, who was conceived by the Holy Spirit, born of the Virgin Mary, suffered under Pontius Pilate, was crucified, died, and was buried. He descended to the dead. On the third day, he rose again. He ascended into heaven and is seated at the right hand of the Father. From there, he shall come to judge the living and the dead. I believe in the Holy Spirit, the Holy Catholic Church, the communion of saints, the forgiveness of sin, the resurrection of the body, and life everlasting. Amen. Our Father, who art in heaven, hallowed be thy name. Thy kingdom come, thy will be done, on earth as it is in heaven. Give us this day our daily bread, and forgive us our trespasses, as we forgive those who trespass against us. And lead us not into temptation, but deliver us from evil. Amen. Hail, Mary, full of grace, the Lord is with thee. Blessed art thou among women, and blessed is the fruit of thy womb, Jesus. Holy Mary, Mother of God, pray for us sinners, now and at the hour of our death. Amen. Hail, Mary, full of grace, the Lord is with thee. Blessed art thou among women, and blessed is the fruit of thy womb, Jesus. Holy Mary, Mother of God, pray for us sinners, now and at the hour of our death. Amen. Hail, Mary, full of grace, the Lord is with thee. Blessed art thou among women, and blessed is the fruit of thy womb, Jesus. Holy Mary, Mother of God, pray for us sinners, now and at the hour of our death. Amen. Glory be to the Father, and to the Son, and to the Holy Spirit, as it was in the beginning, is now, and ever shall be, world without end. Amen. O my Jesus, forgive us our sins. Save us from the fires of hell. Lead all souls into heaven, especially those who are in most need of thy mercy. The first sorrowful mystery, the agony in the garden. You know, I often wonder which was worse, the mental torture that Jesus endured in the garden and all throughout his passion, or the physical pain that the crucifixion brought him. As we know, sometimes anticipation of something bad is worse than the bad thing itself. So too, with something positive, we anticipate. As Jesus went off to the garden to pray, after having celebrated the Passover with his friends, he was very well aware of what he was about to face. Not only that, he was equally aware of why he had to suffer, because of the sins of our entire human race. Let this cup pass from me, he begged his Father. But then quickly he said, not my will, Father, but yours be done. How completely unselfish. This was not about him. It was about us. What was at stake was nothing less than the salvation of the whole world. And while Jesus agonized, his friends fell asleep. And so here in this beautiful basilica dedicated to St. Mary Major, it being the oldest church in Rome dedicated to Our Lady, let us pray. Our Father, who art in heaven, hallowed be thy name. Thy kingdom come, thy will be done on earth as it is in heaven. Give us this day our daily bread, and forgive us our trespasses as we forgive those who trespass against us. And lead us not into temptation, but deliver us from evil. Amen. Hail, Mary, full of grace, the Lord is with thee. Blessed art thou among women, and blessed is the fruit of thy womb, Jesus. Holy Mary, Mother of God, pray for us sinners, now and at the hour of our death. Amen.
Hail Mary, full of grace, the Lord is with thee. Blessed art thou among women, and blessed is the fruit of thy womb, Jesus. Holy Mary, Mother of God, pray for us sinners, now and at the hour of our death. Amen. Hail Mary, full of grace, the Lord is with thee. Blessed art thou among women, and blessed is the fruit of thy womb, Jesus. Holy Mary, Mother of God, pray for us sinners, now and at the hour of our death. Amen. Hail Mary, full of grace, the Lord is with thee. Blessed art thou among women, and blessed is the fruit of thy womb, Jesus. Holy Mary, Mother of God, pray for us sinners, now and at the hour of our death. Amen. Hail Mary, full of grace, the Lord is with thee. Blessed art thou among women, and blessed is the fruit of thy womb, Jesus. Holy Mary, Mother of God, pray for us sinners, now and at the hour of our death. Amen. Hail Mary, full of grace, the Lord is with thee. Blessed art thou among women, and blessed is the fruit of thy womb, Jesus. Holy Mary, Mother of God, pray for us sinners, now and at the hour of our death. Amen. Hail Mary, full of grace, the Lord is with thee. Blessed art thou among women, and blessed is the fruit of thy womb, Jesus. Holy Mary, Mother of God, pray for us sinners, now and at the hour of our death. Amen. Hail Mary, full of grace, the Lord is with thee. Blessed art thou among women, and blessed is the fruit of thy womb, Jesus. Holy Mary, Mother of God, pray for us sinners, now and at the hour of our death. Amen. Hail Mary, full of grace, the Lord is with thee. Blessed art thou among women, and blessed is the fruit of thy womb, Jesus. Holy Mary, Mother of God, pray for us sinners, now and at the hour of our death. Amen. Hail Mary, full of grace, the Lord is with thee. Blessed art thou among women, and blessed is the fruit of thy womb, Jesus. Holy Mary, Mother of God, pray for us sinners, now and at the hour of our death. Amen. Glory be to the Father, and to the Son, and to the Holy Spirit, as it was in the beginning, is now, and ever shall be, world without end. Amen. O my Jesus, forgive us our sins. Save us from the fires of hell. Lead all souls into heaven, especially those who are in most need of thy mercy. Here in the Basilica of St. Mary Major, we meditate now upon the second sorrowful mystery, the scourging at the pillar. It was a part of the movie, The Passion of the Christ, that most horrified viewers, I think. And you know, if the Shroud of Turin is real, it reveals 110 lashings, way more than were prescribed, way more than a normal man could endure. The destruction of skin, the blood loss must have been incredible. The cruel words and the accusations of the soldiers must have just added to Jesus' misery. It's really not something that we can relate to in any way in our own experience, something that was so cruel and possibly just around the corner, his loving mother, to whom this basilica is dedicated, was watching the whipping and the jeering. As we meditate upon this mystery of Jesus' scourging, we turn to our Blessed Mother, who experienced such incredible sorrow with her son. And together we pray. Our Father, who art in heaven, hallowed be thy name. Thy kingdom come, thy will be done, on earth as it is in heaven. Give us this day our daily bread, and forgive us our trespasses, as we forgive those who trespass against us. And lead us not into temptation, but deliver us from evil. Amen. Hail Mary, full of grace, the Lord is with thee. Blessed art thou among women, and blessed is the fruit of thy womb, Jesus. Holy Mary, Mother of God, pray for us sinners, now and at the hour of our death. Amen. Hail Mary, full of grace, the Lord is with thee. Blessed art thou among women, and blessed is the fruit of thy womb, Jesus. Holy Mary, Mother of God, pray for us sinners, now and at the hour of our death. Amen. Hail Mary, full of grace, the Lord is with thee. Blessed art thou among women, and blessed is the fruit of thy womb, Jesus. Holy Mary, Mother of God, pray for us sinners, now and at the hour of our death. Amen. Hail Mary, full of grace, the Lord is with thee. Blessed art thou among women, and blessed is the fruit of thy womb, Jesus. Holy Mary, Mother of God, pray for us sinners, now and at the hour of our death. Amen. Hail Mary,

fruit of thy womb, Jesus. Holy Mary, Mother of God, pray for us sinners, now and at the hour of our death. Amen. Hail Mary, full of grace, the Lord is with thee. Blessed art thou among women, and blessed is the fruit of thy womb, Jesus. Holy Mary, Mother of God, pray for us sinners, now and at the hour of our death. Amen. Hail Mary, full of grace, the Lord is with thee. Blessed art thou among women, and blessed is the fruit of thy womb, Jesus. Holy Mary, Mother of God, pray for us sinners, now and at the hour of our death. Amen. Hail Mary, full of grace, the Lord is with thee. Blessed art thou among women, and blessed is the fruit of thy womb, Jesus. Holy Mary, Mother of God, pray for us sinners, now and at the hour of our death. Amen. Glory be to the Father, and to the Son, and to the Holy Spirit, as it was in the beginning, is now, and ever shall be, world without end. Amen. O my Jesus, forgive us our sins, save us from the fires of hell, lead all souls to heaven, especially those who are in most need of thy mercy. The third sorrowful mystery, the crowning with thorns. Thorns, we know, grow on rose bushes. They are small. But thorns in Palestine are sometimes 3 inches long. They were fashioned into a helmet-like covering and pressed into the flesh and the head, the scalp of Jesus. Teresa of Calcutta, Mother Teresa, compared this terrible torture that Jesus experienced to some of the people, the poor people that she served. We think of the agonizing grief that someone goes through when they lose a loved one. These are just some examples of the crowns of thorns that sometimes we wear, that people wear. Jesus was mocked and he suffered. He did it willingly for us. And in this beautiful basilica dedicated to his Blessed Mother, along with all those who come here on pilgrimage and to tour this place, we now join our hearts and our minds together in prayer, remembering the crown of thorns that was placed upon Jesus' head, accepting the suffering that comes to us in our life and uniting it with the suffering that Jesus experienced in his passion. And so together we pray. Our Father, who art in heaven, hallowed be thy name. Thy kingdom come, thy will be done, on earth as it is in heaven. Give us this day our daily bread, and forgive us our trespasses, as we forgive those who trespass against us. And lead us not into temptation, but deliver us from evil. Amen. Hail, Mary, full of grace, the Lord is with thee. Blessed art thou among women, and blessed is the fruit of thy womb, Jesus. Holy Mary, Mother of God, pray for us sinners, now and at the hour of our death. Amen. Hail, Mary, full of grace, the Lord is with thee. Blessed art thou among women, and blessed is the fruit of thy womb, Jesus. Holy Mary, Mother of God, pray for us sinners, now and at the hour of our death. Amen. Hail, Mary, full of grace, the Lord is with thee. Blessed art thou among women, and blessed is the fruit of thy womb, Jesus. Holy Mary, Mother of God, pray for us sinners, now and at the hour of our death. Amen. Hail, Mary, full of grace, the Lord is with thee. Blessed art thou among women, and blessed is the fruit of thy womb, Jesus. Holy Mary, Mother of God, pray for us sinners, now and at the hour of our death. Amen. Hail, Mary, full of grace, the Lord is with thee. Blessed art thou among women, and blessed is the fruit of thy womb, Jesus. Holy Mary, Mother of God, pray for us sinners, now and at the hour of our death. Amen. Hail, Mary, full of grace, the Lord is with thee. Blessed art thou among women, and blessed is the fruit of thy womb, Jesus. Holy Mary, Mother of God, pray for us sinners, now and at the hour of our death. Amen. Hail, Mary, full of grace, the Lord is with thee. Blessed art thou among women, and blessed is the fruit of thy womb, Jesus. Holy Mary, Mother of God, pray for us sinners, now and at the hour of our death. Amen. Hail, Mary, full of grace, the Lord is with thee. Blessed art thou among women, and blessed is the fruit of thy womb, Jesus. Holy Mary, Mother of God, pray for us sinners, now and at the hour of our death. Amen. Hail, Mary, full of grace, the Lord is with thee. Blessed art thou among women, and blessed is the fruit of thy womb, Jesus.
Holy Mary,

Mother of God, pray for us sinners, now and at the hour of our death. Amen. Glory be to the Father, and to the Son, and to the Holy Spirit, as it was in the beginning, is now, and ever shall be, world without end. Amen. O my Jesus, forgive us our sins. Save us from the fires of hell. Lead all souls to heaven, especially those who are in most need of thy mercy. The fourth sorrowful mystery, Jesus carries the cross. We all obviously have our crosses to bear, but nothing in our experience could ever be as heavy as this. From a physical standpoint, Jesus' body, his health, his strength had already been compromised. And then, laid upon his shoulders was the weighty crossbeam, the wood, which was almost too much to bear. The fact is that he fell three times. But it should come as no surprise that he got up each one of those times and kept marching up what we know as the Via Dolorosa to the place where he would be crucified. We walk into this basilica, each one of us bearing our crosses in life, some of them heavier than others. But our prayer, especially this powerful prayer of the Rosary, is something that is a great gift to us as Catholics, because it's a devotion, but more than that, it's a powerful weapon against the trials, the crosses that we must face in our lives. So let's unite our prayer together as we continue to pray the Rosary and meditate upon this fourth sorrowful mystery. Jesus carries his cross. Our Father, who art in heaven, hallowed be thy name. Thy kingdom come, thy will be done on earth as it is in heaven. Give us this day our daily bread, and forgive us our trespasses, as we forgive those who trespass against us. And lead us not into temptation, but deliver us from evil. Amen. Hail, Mary, full of grace, the Lord is with thee. Blessed art thou among women, and blessed is the fruit of thy womb, Jesus. Holy Mary, Mother of God, pray for us sinners, now and at the hour of our death. Amen. Hail, Mary, full of grace, the Lord is with thee. Blessed art thou among women, and blessed is the fruit of thy womb, Jesus. Holy Mary, Mother of God, pray for us sinners, now and at the hour of our death. Amen. Hail, Mary, full of grace, the Lord is with thee. Blessed art thou among women, and blessed is the fruit of thy womb, Jesus. Holy Mary, Mother of God, pray for us sinners, now and at the hour of our death. Amen. Hail, Mary, full of grace, the Lord is with thee. Blessed art thou among women, and blessed is the fruit of thy womb, Jesus. Holy Mary, Mother of God, pray for us sinners, now and at the hour of our death. Amen. Hail, Mary, full of grace, the Lord is with thee. Blessed art thou among women, and blessed is the fruit of thy womb, Jesus. Holy Mary, Mother of God, pray for us sinners, now and at the hour of our death. Amen. Hail, Mary, full of grace, the Lord is with thee. Blessed art thou among women, and blessed is the fruit of thy womb, Jesus. Holy Mary, Mother of God, pray for us sinners, now and at the hour of our death. Amen. Hail, Mary, full of grace, the Lord is with thee. Blessed art thou among women, and blessed is the fruit of thy womb, Jesus. Holy Mary, Mother of God, pray for us sinners, now and at the hour of our death. Amen. Hail, Mary, full of grace, the Lord is with thee. Blessed art thou among women, and blessed is the fruit of thy womb, Jesus. Holy Mary, Mother of God, pray for us sinners, now and at the hour of our death. Amen. Hail, Mary, full of grace, the Lord is with thee. Blessed art thou among women, and blessed is the fruit of thy womb, Jesus. Holy Mary, Mother of God, pray for us sinners, now and at the hour of our death. Amen. Hail, Mary, full of grace, the Lord is with thee. Blessed art thou among women, and blessed is the fruit of thy womb, Jesus. Holy Mary, Mother of God, pray for us sinners, now and at the hour of our death. Amen. Glory be to the Father, and to the Son, and to the Holy Spirit, as it was in the beginning, is now, and ever shall be, world without end. Amen. O my Jesus, forgive us our sins. Save us from the fires of hell. Lead all souls into heaven, especially those who are in most need of thy mercy. The fifth and the final of the sorrowful mysteries, the crucifixion. By the cross her station keeping, stood the mournful mother weeping, close to her son Jesus to the last. In this terrible moment,
which is the world's greatest triumph, the prediction made to Mary becomes real. A sorrowful sword passes through her, and the full brunt of the pain kicks in as she watches her son die on the cross. The Son of the living God endures the most cruel of human tortures ever to be imagined. And he didn't complain. He didn't correct his executioners. Artists have traditionally sought to bring out the mystery and majesty of this moment. But in reality, and for those present, including Mary herself, it was unbearable pain. In this church dedicated to the Mother of God, we unite our sufferings with the Lord who gave his life for us. Every one of us is going to have to die, but we live our life united with the Lord Jesus who gave his life on the cross so that we might live. And so together we pray, Our Father who art in heaven, hallowed be thy name. Thy kingdom come, thy will be done on earth as it is in heaven. Give us this day our daily bread, and forgive us our trespasses as we forgive those who trespass against us. And lead us not into temptation, but deliver us from evil. Amen. Hail Mary, full of grace, the Lord is with thee. Blessed art thou among women, and blessed is the fruit of thy womb, Jesus. Holy Mary, Mother of God, pray for us sinners, now and at the hour of our death. Amen. Hail Mary, full of grace, the Lord is with thee. Blessed art thou among women, and blessed is the fruit of thy womb, Jesus. Holy Mary, Mother of God, pray for us sinners, now and at the hour of our death. Amen. Hail Mary, full of grace, the Lord is with thee. Blessed art thou among women, and blessed is the fruit of thy womb, Jesus. Holy Mary, Mother of God, pray for us sinners, now and at the hour of our death. Amen. Hail Mary, full of grace, the Lord is with thee. Blessed art thou among women, and blessed is the fruit of thy womb, Jesus. Holy Mary, Mother of God, pray for us sinners, now and at the hour of our death. Amen. Hail Mary, full of grace, the Lord is with thee. Blessed art thou among women, and blessed is the fruit of thy womb, Jesus. Holy Mary, Mother of God, pray for us sinners, now and at the hour of our death. Amen. Hail Mary, full of grace, the Lord is with thee. Blessed art thou among women, and blessed is the fruit of thy womb, Jesus. Holy Mary, Mother of God, pray for us sinners, now and at the hour of our death. Amen. Hail Mary, full of grace, the Lord is with thee. Blessed art thou among women, and blessed is the fruit of thy womb, Jesus. Holy Mary, Mother of God, pray for us sinners, now and at the hour of our death. Amen. Hail Mary, full of grace, the Lord is with thee. Blessed art thou among women, and blessed is the fruit of thy womb, Jesus. Holy Mary, Mother of God, pray for us sinners, now and at the hour of our death. Amen. Hail Mary, full of grace, the Lord is with thee. Blessed art thou among women, and blessed is the fruit of thy womb, Jesus. Holy Mary, Mother of God, pray for us sinners, now and at the hour of our death. Amen. Hail Mary, full of grace, the Lord is with thee. Blessed art thou among women, and blessed is the fruit of thy womb, Jesus. Holy Mary, Mother of God, pray for us sinners, now and at the hour of our death. Amen. Glory be to the Father, and to the Son, and to the Holy Spirit, as it was in the beginning, is now, and ever shall be, world without end. Amen. O my Jesus, forgive us our sin. Save us from the fires of hell. Lead all souls to heaven, especially those who are in most need of thy mercy. Hail, Holy Queen, Mother of Mercy, our life, our sweetness, and our hope. To thee do we cry, poor banished children of Eve. To thee do we send up our sighs, mourning and weeping in this valley of tears. Turn then, most gracious advocate, thine eyes of mercy toward us, and after this, our exile, show unto us the blessed fruit of thy womb, Jesus. O Clement, O loving, O sweet Virgin Mary, pray for us, O Holy Mother of God, that we may be made worthy of the promises of Christ. Let us pray. O God, whose only begotten Son, by his life, death, and resurrection, has purchased for us the rewards of everlasting life, grant, we beseech thee, that by meditating on these mysteries of the Most Holy Rosary of the Blessed Virgin Mary, we may both imitate what they contain and obtain what they promise through the same Christ our Lord. Amen. May the divine assistance remain always with us. May the souls of the faithful departed, through the mercy of God,
rest in peace. Holy Mother, with thy loving child, thy blessing give to us this day. In the name of the Father, and of the Son, and of the Holy Spirit. Amen. Well, it's been great having the chance to pray with you here in the Basilica of Santa Maria Maggiore, St. Mary Major, one of the five main basilicas here in the city of Rome, this one specifically dedicated to the memory of the Blessed Virgin Mary, the mother of the God, the mother of our Redeemer. This, the oldest church dedicated to Mary in the city of Rome. We have meditated on these sorrowful mysteries, and so we have united our sorrows, the difficulties that we experience in this life, to those of Jesus and his Blessed Mother Mary. From the Basilica of St. Mary Major in Rome, thank you for joining me in praying these sorrowful mysteries. And may God continue to bless you and help you through the prayers of his Blessed Mother.

Greetings, I'm Father Cedric Pizzegna. I'm the host of Live with Passion. 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

0: Can't you just feel it? The conflict is becoming apparent in our culture. It reminds me of those words of John Paul II. We're now living in the final confrontation between the gospel and the anti-gospel, between the church and the anti-church, between Christ and the antichrist. And if we don't choose to know God's word, to believe God's word, and follow God's word, we're going to be a sitting duck for all kinds of confusion, all kinds of disorder. Those are really important choices that people have to make.
1: And these choices are difficult. Who am I going to marry? What kind of life am I going to live? How am I going to raise my kids? What am I going to do with my time, my talent, and my treasure? And I have to make a choice today. Jesus says to each one of us, I came that you might have life and have it to the full. The question is, do we want it?
2: Hello, friends, and welcome to another episode of The Choices We Face. I'm Pete Burek, sitting in for Ralph Martin today, along with a host that you know well and love, Peter Herbeck. Peter, welcome to the show.
3: Thanks, Pete. It's great to be here.
2: So as we were praying about what the Lord might want us to talk about today, we were both drawn to Romans. And in Romans, Paul says, "For I'm not ashamed of the gospel. It is the power of God for salvation for those who believe." And as we were talking about that, one of the things that marks Renewal Ministries and this show is that we're not ashamed of the gospel. Yeah. We really believe it. But what is Paul trying to communicate with that passage of like, it is the power of God for salvation, the gospel is?
3: Yeah, so the gospel is the good news. He calls it another place, the good news of God, or the gospel, the good news about Jesus, the good news about Jesus's passion, death, and resurrection on the cross. Through that reality that's proclaimed in the gospel, that Jesus has conquered sin and death, that he's risen from the dead, he's at the right hand of the Father. All glory now belongs to him. All power and authority belongs to him. He's the one who dealt with the sin problem in his death on the cross and the shedding of blood. And so the gospel is what gives people access to the facts of salvation, the fundamental fact, which is a person and what he's done for us for the sake of our salvation. Mm-hmm. So that's really at the heart of it.
2: And at the heart of it is then to receive that and then to believe it.
3: Right.
2: Is the power of God for salvation for those who believe. And maybe that's where the sticky point is sometimes. Sometimes it's a lack of the proclamation of the gospel in a way that is compelling and spirit-filled and the fullness of all that God has done. But then throughout the church's history, there are those who believe and those who don't believe. And at the core of each of our individual walks with the Lord is that kind of fundamental question, like, do you believe this?
3: Right. A key part of Romans and really the whole Christian reality is the issue of faith. And that's responding to the word, responding to the gospel that's being proclaimed. Faith being really kind of seen on two levels. One is accepting the truth. For example, even like something like the creeds that we confess, we affirm each one of those elements of the salvation story. That's one dimension of faith. But the second and most important or very important dimension of faith is a surrender of your whole life and trust to what's being proclaimed to you. So in the core message of the gospel of the person of Jesus and how he saved us, and he's come to save every single one of us, when we hear the gospel, respond to it, the kind of faith is a faith that's St. John Paul II described as total and radical from the outset. That is, we're not perfect when we say yes. We're still sinners now moving toward the Lord and receiving the gift of salvation and moving with him. But the point the Holy Father was trying to make was that he wants us to be able to understand is when you hear the gospel, the full truth of what Jesus has done for us, and the offer that's being given to us of salvation, escaping eternal separation from God, entering into the kingdom and the family of God, what it requires, what it calls for is really the total response because of the total gift that Jesus has given of himself for us. The right response to it is a yes that we go all in on as persons right from the heart. And our whole enterprise now is we belong to him. That's kind of one of the terms that you see in the New Testament, that I'm no longer my own. Paul says, you know, in the life I now live, I live by faith in the Son of God. That's really what it's about. It's not just like, oh, Paul, that's good that you made that choice. You know, like that's the way you're living your faith. That's the way for all of us.
2: Really. That's the expectation of the church, that when the gospel is preached, the power of the Holy Spirit will move in our hearts for those who have open hearts and convict us to then profess that Jesus Christ is Lord, right? Nobody proclaims that Jesus is Lord without the Holy Spirit. And so it's not just like, as you're saying, it's not just like an intellectual pursuit, or it's not just something that I kind of only reason my way into. There's a supernatural activity happening that allows us to even kind of bridge the gap between what our mortal minds and reason might allow for to a story, a full story, the gospel, that kind of is a little, I don't know if I can use this word, a little bizarre, isn't it? It's a little kind of crazy when you think about what has God actually done? Wait, he took on human flesh. This was his plan, to come and become one of us. And then not only to become one of us, but to then die for us. Like, where in the history of mankind would we ever conceive of a God who would die for his creatures? You know, so there's like this, or as Paul calls it, a foolishness, right?
3: Right. Foolishness or folly.
2: Folly, yeah.
3: You know, and the Greek term there, we were enjoying it before the show, is moraia, which means moron or moronic. You know, that to the world, to the mind of the world, to the pride of man, the pride of mind, the idea, well, for Jews who would say, how is it possible that a Messiah would be crucified? A dead Messiah doesn't really register. It's not real. You know, mm-hmm. it's absurd to think it. And then the Greek wisdom is, how could the gods, the same thing, how could a god die on the cross in defeat?
2: Right.
3: It's crazy, you know. And so Paul then turns it back on them and reveals the irony, sort of like there's an ironic reality there, that through the folly of what we preach, yes, we do preach, gladly, yeah. the reality of a crucified Messiah who rose from the dead and began the new creation in him. And Paul says that this gospel, as it's preached, exposes the wisdom of the wise. It's God's, people who call themselves wise, excuse me, and it's God's plan, he says, to reduce to nothing those who think they're something. Those who are assuming you can save yourself by your own decisions, by your own resources, by your own smarts, whatever it might be, there is no other way than this. And it requires the proud human mind to be humbled, you know, and to receive revelation from God. Mm-hmm. And that revelation is, you know, that gospel that's being proclaimed. And this is helpful to know if you're ever in a situation where you're sharing this with other people. It's not just your ideas and your thoughts. It's God's idea. Mm-hmm. And it's an idea, the proclamation of the gospel and the reality of the message, that is animated by the power of the Holy Spirit. We're consistently reminded by the church that the first agent of the church's mission is the Holy Spirit. Mm-hmm. And his first job is to reveal the glory and the majesty of Jesus to the human heart and what he's done. There's a beautiful passage in 2 Corinthians chapter 4 that touches on this beautifully. It says, beginning in verse 1, it says, therefore, having this ministry by the mercy of God, he's talking about the ministry of preaching the gospel, we do not lose heart. We have renounced disgraceful and underhanded ways. We refuse to practice cunning or tamper with God's word. There's a lot of tampering with God's word that's going on today.
2: Yeah, that's a real problem.
3: Yeah, it really is. But Paul's like, no, we take it directly from the Lord. We don't try to change it. We don't try to tweak it. We don't try to soften it. We're giving what we have received, he's saying. And then he goes on, he said, but by the open statement of the truth, we would commend ourselves to every man's conscience in the sight of God. That's one way to describe evangelization. Mm. We are making an appeal. By the open statement of the truth, we would commend ourselves to every human being's conscience before God. And even if our gospel is veiled, so if people aren't seeing it, he says, it is veiled only to those who are perishing. In their case, the God of this world has blinded the minds of unbelievers, to keep them from seeing the light of the gospel of the glory of Christ, who is the likeness of God. So what you see is evangelization and the preaching of the gospel is spiritual warfare.
2: Yes.
3: Because our senseless minds have become darkened, Paul says, you know, and that we're under sin. And the light of God has come into the world. Jesus said, I'm the light of the world. Mm-hmm. He who follows me will not walk in darkness, but will have the light of life. And so Paul is saying, in this gospel, this unique declaration of who Jesus is, the way through that darkness and that spiritual warfare is a work of the Holy Spirit, again, who animates that word and sort of clears the field and makes it possible for people to begin to see. It's a miracle that we can really see and grasp. And then Paul goes on, he says, for what we preach is not ourselves, but Jesus Christ as Lord. Let's say it together. Jesus Christ, as Lord, right? Amen. He said, this is what we preach. This is the center of all the church's preaching, this simple declaration. And then he goes on to say, with ourselves as your servants for Jesus' sake. So here's the dynamism, friends, of what happens in the Spirit. For it is the God who said, let light shine out of darkness. Where'd that passage come from? You remember? God said, let light shine out of darkness. This is in Genesis, right? Yeah, in creation. Right. So he's saying, the very creator, he said this. He said, for it is the God who said, let light shine out of darkness, who has shown in our hearts to give the light of the knowledge of the glory of God that is shining on the face of Christ. Hmm. So what does that mean? What's the point there? Number one, he's not a dead Messiah. He rose from the dead, and he's the only source of salvation and hope for the human race. And what we see by the grace of the Holy Spirit and the power of the gospel, what we see is the glory of God is now shining on a human face, radiating from a human face. We're a race of people that were made for glory, but we fell from glory. And Jesus has come to raise us to glory. The glory that he shared with the Father from all eternity. And now it's fully, you know, radiating from a person, Mary's son, Jesus, who's now alive and he's the Lord of all. And he wants to give this life to us. That's the new creation, the new humanity, the life of the kingdom. And the only way to access it is through the gospel. God wants the whole human race to hear what his son has done, the Father. Wants everyone to see what Jesus

0: Jesus has done, to bend the knee, because he now, you know, he humbled himself by becoming obedient even unto death, death on a cross, right? But God highly exalted him and has given him the name above every name, that the name of Jesus, every knee will bow, every tongue will confess to the glory of God the Father, that Jesus Christ is Lord, the very thing Paul's talking about here. You know, it's just so precious, and it's a miracle. And this reality of the Holy Spirit revealing the person of Jesus to us, that intensifies throughout our spiritual journey. But I think one of the things when we think about sharing this with other people, you know, we're often afraid, you know, I don't know what to say. It's actually kind of simple, but we need to learn how to trust the power of the Word of God. You know, St. Paul had great confidence in its power.
1: Yeah.
0: So
1: yes,
0: that's does. Something we can have as well. It'll help embolden us to be able to share it with other people, because it's not my persuasion. It's not the fact that I'm super articulate or whatever. The gospel has its own power, and it's God's power that's revealed in it.
1: Yeah. One of my favorite stories in Acts to highlight this is when Paul is brought before Festus and Agrippa, and they kind of give him space to defend himself and kind of share his testimony. And he basically shares the gospel. Unfiltered. He doesn't try to accommodate that to these people that he's speaking to. He doesn't try to figure out, what's the best strategy to reach them?
0: Yeah.
1: You know, it's just simply like, this is who Jesus is, and this is what he's done in me. And then it ends, Paul ends with, and he needs to do it in you, O Agrippa and Festus. And their response is really interesting. It's like, they go, Paul, are you crazy? You want us to believe this? And Paul goes, yes, I do.
0: Yeah.
1: I want everyone to believe this,
0: so
1: because
0: bold.
1: This is for everyone. But it's that confidence of Paul recognizes that he doesn't have any power to convert a heart. The gospel does for the hearts that are going to respond in faith. It's not Paul's job to convert the heart. It's Paul's job to be a witness and to be a bearer of the truth with confidence, filled with the Spirit, and to give the invitation to say, do you want to believe this? Because so often the way our light goes dim or our salt goes flat is we might personally believe all of what you just shared, Peter. But then when it comes time to kind of bearing witness to it, to the world, we hesitate, we hedge our bets, we do this whole kind of accommodation to think, well, the world's not quite ready for this. And the fact of the matter is the world kind of isn't ready for it.
0: Right.
1: That's the whole point. Like the world is in darkness. We were ourselves once in darkness. So those of us who are walking in the light, the only way for the light to do what light does is to shine brightly, not shine dimly, to shine brightly. And the way it shines brightly is through our faith, confidence, and being filled with the power of the Holy Spirit.
0: Yeah. That it exposes the dynamic, which, as you're describing it, just thinking about the dynamic that's going on in the world, the biggest thing that's going on in the world is not AI. It's not your football team. It's not whatever. The biggest thing going on in the world until the Lord comes again is the battle between the two kingdoms, the kingdom of light and the kingdom of darkness, for the destiny of eternal souls. And there's really only every human being's an eternal creature, and everybody's going someplace when they die.
1: Right.
0: It's one of two places, right? And it's the gospel that opens up heaven and opens up the light and makes it possible for us to become children of God, as John said. And so the reason the fearful apostles, prior to Jesus' resurrection, were so transformed is they totally believe what we've seen, what we've heard, what we've declared, what we declare to you, what we've touched, the eternal life that was with the Father has appeared to us. Mm-hmm. He's alive. And their fear went away. And they understood their destiny. They understood where they were going. And they understood the nature of the fight and what the spiritual fight, the spiritual combat that's going on, you know. And so this gospel is the thing that answers, the core gospel answers, you know, the fundamental question of the sin problem that leads to the death problem. You know, it's like Ephesians chapter 2, you know, it says, you know, you while you were dead in your sins, you know, and you he made alive when you were dead in your sins. That's Christian anthropology. That's the human condition. So you go, how do you go from death to life? Through the gospel and the grace that comes through it, through baptism and the rest. And then also it answers the fundamental question about the final judgment. How do you escape the wrath to come, like the apostles kept describing? Like it's coming. The final judgment's coming. Mm-hmm. And so how do you, and it's a particular judgment when we die, how can we live in peace, you know, and be ready for that moment? It's the gospel. It's the person of Jesus. It's entering his church. It's being baptized. It's receiving the sacraments. You know, that's really the heart of it. And the issues couldn't be bigger. And so Today, Pete, there's still

0: still a lot of blushing at the gospel that goes on with people, even in the church. It's like, you know, a little embarrassing. It's too simple. It's too fundamentalistic. But the world still, you know, some of the brightest people in the world that are driving, still driving the culture are people who just think, you know, it is absurd, really. I mean, it's a consoling myth for people who need it, but we're living the real world, man. And that's not it. And so it's a similar expression. It'll always be there because the pride of mind is there. That's the battle we have as human beings.
1: Right.
0: And the idea that we can somehow save ourselves or that we're good enough in our own condition and the wisdom we've chosen for ourselves and the path we've created, that's enough. That's all I need to be. And that's, and no, you're actually dead in your sins, just like you and I were apart from baptism, mm-hmm. you know, and yeah. receiving the gospel.
2: Well, and as the world, I think we can say this with great assurance, the world will always consider the gospel to be folly.
0: Mm-hmm.
2: Like that, the kingdom of darkness is never going to go, oh yeah, you're right. Thank you. That makes sense. So it shouldn't come as a surprise to us when the world considers what we believe to be foolishness or to be a consoling myth, as you described it. And one of the things that I think is one of the great powers of the church is to be able to live in that beautiful tension of being like a little child, where we just are totally enamored with our Father, believing exactly what the Father has told us about who we are and what we're made for and where we're going, and allowing the Spirit to move with great wisdom, great understanding, great teaching of 2,000 years of really, really smart people diving into this and being able to bring out deeper and deeper understandings of the truth. And so we walk in this beautiful kind of blessing of being both a little child and being filled with this God's wisdom to be able to navigate these different challenges or questions or whatever. So the church is in some ways like the strongest she can possibly be when she is both totally humbled before the Lord. Everything we have is from you. This is foolishness. This is folly. And totally confident that what we're proclaiming has the power to change lives.
0: Yeah. No, very good. And there's, and in some way, Pete, what you're saying, there's nothing new under the sun.
2: Yeah.
0: Really, right? I mean, it's essentially the same. It's ironic. I was listening to an interview with Elon Musk and a couple of the top AI guys, and they were talking, and he was lamenting in the context of this interview that watching the political collapse that's happening in the West and the troubles that are going on and the fact that, you know, there's a crisis that, you know, people aren't having babies anymore. It's like he makes a big deal. He said, look, this is a terrible thing. People should be being married and being having babies and stuff. And he said that the reason people don't do that anymore is they've lost hope. Mm. And he goes, you know, Christianity used to fill that, he said.
2: Wow.
0: What we need to do is to make sure that, you know, the reason we have so much mental illness and so much depression and so much disorder and the rest of it is people don't have, he essentially said, he didn't use this phrase, but a consoling myth. Mm. He said, you have to have a story, which is his story about we're going to Mars, we're going to the cosmos. He said, you have to be able to get up in the morning and have a big vision of that's compelling enough to get you to care about life.
2: Yeah.
0: But he didn't. I just wanted to yell at him, Elon, it's still Jesus. You know what I mean? There is no hope, freedom, and way of, there's no consoling myth the human race can create that's going to solve the deep sadness in the human heart, the death, the spiritual battle that we're in the world. It doesn't matter what kind of technology we create or how dazzled things can be. It's just not going to matter ultimately. And the signs are everywhere. You know, that the lack of the will to live and to carry on life is part of what St. John Paul II and others have called, you know, a culture of death emerges when the light of the gospel begins to go dim.
2: Right.
0: When people no longer are believing it, living it, and having the hope. And where do you find the hope? On the face of Christ. Second Corinthians, the glory of God shining on the face of Jesus Christ. Faith helps us understand the reality of the new creation, and he's the one who swallowed up death and victory and began this new creation. And it's the only way out for the human race. So,
2: well, and I think one of the scandals that we're living through is that the church, which is the body of Christ on the earth, which should be radiating Jesus, which should be bringing Jesus to the world to be the vision of hope, is in many places just as hopeless as the world. Like, too many of us at different points in our life have lived no differently than our neighbors. We're every bit is shaken by the political story. We're every bit is concerned about the kind of the cares and concerns of the world. And we're not only are we not proclaiming the gospel,

0: gospel in a way that's compelling, but we're not living in harmony with what we proclaim. And so part of what I think all of you watching, one of the challenges we want to give you today is to really imbibe in this, to sit in this, to stew in this message and allow the Holy Spirit to transform your heart and your mind so you actually start to think differently. So that as you think differently, your mind is transformed, you start to live differently. And as you live differently, then not only are your words a witness to the world, but your actions are as well. Because if people aren't seeing hope in the church, well, then it's no wonder that they're not going to find it anywhere else. So if they're not seeing hope in the church, but the church isn't just this stodgy institution, they're not looking at a building and getting hope. They're looking at Peter Herbeck and saying, wow, Peter navigates life differently than the people around me who don't have Jesus. So there might be something in this folly.
1: Yeah. Again, you know, what we were saying earlier, Jesus said, he's the light of the world. Then he turned to the apostles and he said, you're the light of the world.
0: Right.
1: You're the light because you're carrying the light of truth of who Jesus is, and the world needs it. So the last few years in particular, I have been drawing a lot of grace from Paul's letters and Peter's letters, the beginning of the letters that they have there, because it's amazing. The people they're writing to in all these circumstances, for the most part, small band of people mm-hmm. in a gigantic pagan, you know, Roman Empire that's requiring people in some places, you know, to burn incense to the emperor as a god. They've lost most of everything. You know, they've been marginalized by their communities. They don't have big time money, resources, wealth, all that. And some of them are being martyred.
0: Yeah.
1: And they're joyful. Peter's saying, he looks at them and he's saying, you're going through all these trials. As in 1 Peter, he says, you're going through all these trials, but what characterizes your life is joy. Is joy, is genuine joy, not happiness, not happy feelings. And so I'm always challenged by them to say, look at what the power of God, this is what the power of God looks like. It is easy to be discouraged about what we're seeing in politics and finance and the culture at large and what's happening. It is, if you stare at it too long, but they're not surprised by it. They weren't even surprised that they were getting martyred. Mm-hmm. You know what I mean? It wasn't like, hey, wait a minute, God. Why is this happening to me?
0: Yeah, where'd you go?
1: I become a Christian.
0: Yeah.
1: Like, why am I not being blessed? You know what I mean? And Peter's pointing out they're being radically blessed. And it's not just a thought that they keep in their head, but it's a lived experience of a body of people who have fallen in love with Jesus Christ. And they totally believe what has happened to them and the word that they've received. And they're living it in communion together. They're living the life of the sacraments in the church. And they're willing to die for him. And they're willing to suffer. Mm-hmm. For him, for this, and the saints are the same way. They're the bright light for us in history. So glad the way the church presents to us again and again the lives of the saints, because it's possible to see how far in this world you can go if you surrender to the gospel, mm-hmm. the way Paul did, the way the apostles did, and the saints did, what God will do in our own lives, and we'll be the light that he's really calling us to be. We got one shot. We got one life to do it.
0: Yeah, and we need to respond when the invitation is given. Yeah. So I just, with a couple minutes we have left, I wonder if you could just lead me and the rest of us. My heart's burning, and I hope others who are watching are also burning. Maybe just a simple prayer of giving our lives to the Lord, responding. Because again, what's the scripture say? When the gospel goes forth, it always bears fruit.
1: Yeah,
0: amen. And it always comes with an invitation. Even if you've heard it 1,000 times, or this is the first time you've heard it expressed this way, there's an invitation right now, even through time and space and across the TV screen. So Peter, could you lead us?
1: Thank you. So brothers and sisters, the name Jesus means Savior. So what he wants to do, he loves you. He wants to come to you and he wants you to give him your sins, to repent, to turn to him. Jesus is the Christ. He's the one who gives to us the gift of the Holy Spirit that allows us to be born again and to live a new life. And he's the Lord. He wants us to come and live under his authority. So let's pray. In the name of the Father, and the Son, and the Holy Spirit, amen. Lord Jesus, we pray for every person who's watching today. Brothers and sisters, let's each make again today, or maybe for the first time for you, to say, Jesus, I'm sorry for my sins. I give them to you. I ask you to come to be Lord of my life. I want to follow you. I want to be your disciple, and I want to be light in the world. In Jesus' name we pray. Amen.
0: Amen. Well, thank you, Peter. This was fun. Praise God. I've written a booklet. It's called Do Whatever He Tells You. It's all about obedience. Obedience has such a negative connotation in our world right now. It's such a dirty word. And yet in the Gospels, it's one of the love languages of heaven. And so in this booklet, we dive into what does Jesus actually say about obedience and how should that apply to us today? If you'd like a copy, you can go to our website, renewalministries.net. It's free for the asking. We'd love for you to have it. And we'd love for you to obey the Lord. This has been Choices We Face. I'm Pete Burek, Peter Herbeck. Thank you so much. God bless. From the beginning, humanity's story is one of both obedience and disobedience to God. At the core of our lives with God lies a simple question. Will I rebel or will I obey? Jesus said in John 15, "You are my friends if you do what I command you." Obedience is a love language of heaven. In my new booklet, Do Whatever He Tells You, we'll look at Jesus as our model of obedience, what he says about the importance of following his directions, and how obedience doesn't lead to bondage, but to joyful freedom. Get your first copy for free today by visiting our website or calling the number on the screen.

0: A favorite prayer of mine has always been, what return can I make to the Lord for all the good He's done for me? The cup of salvation I take up, I call upon the name of the Lord. Hello, everyone. I'm Father Dan O'Connell, host of Catholic TV's We've Got to Talk, inviting you to this year's telethon, September 18th and 19th. We will be calling upon your name, asking you to continue to support us as we support all of those that turn to Catholic TV to hear His voice and listen for His direction and love. September 18th and 19th, right here on Catholic TV.
1: Hello, I'm Bishop Reed, standing in the magnificent Cathedral Basilica of the Assumption in Covington, Kentucky. 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

God, come to my assistance. Lord, make haste to help me. Glory to the Father, and to the Son, and to the Holy Spirit, as it was in the beginning, is now, and will be forever. Amen. As we end this day, we examine our conscience in silence, begging for God's forgiveness for the times that we may have failed throughout the course of this past day, and asking for His grace and help that we may do better.

Day and night I cry out to you, my God. Lord, my God, I call for help by day. I cry at night before you. Let my prayer come into your presence. O turn your ear to my cry. For my soul is filled with evils. My life is on the brink of the grave. I am reckoned as one in the tomb. I have reached the end of my strength. Like one alone among the dead, like the slain lying in their graves, like those you remember no more, cut off as they are from your hand. You have laid me in the depths of the tomb, in places that are dark in the depths. Your anger weighs down upon me. I am drowned beneath your waves. You have taken away my friends and made me hateful in their sight. Imprisoned, I cannot escape. My eyes are sunken with grief. I call to you, Lord, all the day long. To you I stretch out my hands. Will you work your wonders for the dead? Will the shades stand and praise you? Will your love be told in the grave or your faithfulness among the dead? Will your wonders be known in the dark or your justice in the land of oblivion? As for me, Lord, I call to you for help. In the morning, my prayer comes before you. Lord, why do you reject me? Why do you hide your face? Wretched, close to death from my youth, I have borne your trials. I am numb. Your fury has swept down upon me. Your terrors have utterly destroyed me. They surround me all the day like a flood. They assail me altogether. Friend and neighbor you have taken away. My one companion is darkness. Glory be to the Father, and to the Son, and to the Holy Spirit, as it was in the beginning, is now, and will be forever. Amen. Day and night I cry out to you, my God. The reading this evening is from the prophet Jeremiah. You are in our midst, O Lord. Your name we bear. Do not forsake us, O Lord our God. Into your hands, O Lord, I commend my spirit. Into your hands, O Lord, I commend my spirit. You have redeemed us, Lord God of truth. I commend my spirit. Glory to the Father, and to the Son, and to the Holy Spirit. Into your hands, O Lord, I commend my spirit. Protect us, Lord, as we stay awake. Watch over us as we sleep, that awake we may keep watch with Christ, and asleep rest in his peace. Lord, now you let your servant go in peace. Your word has been fulfilled. My own eyes have seen the salvation which you have prepared in the sight of every people, a light to reveal you to the nations and the glory of your people Israel. Glory to the Father, and to the Son, and to the Holy Spirit, as it was in the beginning, is now, and will be forever. Amen. Protect us, Lord, as we stay awake. Watch over us as we sleep, that awake we may keep watch with Christ, and asleep rest in his peace. Let us pray. All-powerful God, keep us united with your Son in his death and burial,
so that we may rise to new life with him who lives and reigns forever and ever. Amen. May the all-powerful Lord grant us a restful

0: Hi, everyone. I'm Kevin Elson. Here's a look at what's going on this week in the news. We begin with news from the Vatican. At the Vatican Synod Hall, Pope Leo XIV addressed 147 bishops from five continents attending a course for bishops ordained in the past year. The Pope told them to love the people that the Lord has entrusted to them and to boldly bring the good news of salvation to everyone.
1: The new bishops who have been participating in the Vatican's training course over the past few days concluded their sessions with a meeting with Pope Leo XIV. There are 147 appointees, hailing from all five continents, who have received training on topics such as mission, liturgy, and abuse, as well as on the simple matters of the Church.
2: Ordinerete sacerdoti e diaconi, incontrerete giovani pieni di entusiasmo, vedrete la generosità silenziosa di tante religiose, religiose, missionari, catechisti e famiglie, e scoprirete sempre più quanto è bello il popolo di Dio. 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
1: There was also a moment of prayer. Pope Leo XIV asked for prayers for the father of Cardinal Luis Antonio Tagle, who recently passed away.
0: Looking now at news from around the country, a few weeks after temporary protected status, TPS, for Haiti was terminated, Archbishop Paul Coakley of Oklahoma City, president of the U.S. Conference of Catholic Bishops, wrote a letter to President Donald Trump imploring him to avoid further endangering innocent human life by ceasing the deportation of large numbers of people to Haiti at this time. Particularly, the Archbishop said, while there is not an adequate system in place to provide for their safe and orderly reception and reintegration. The termination of the TPS designation for Haiti went into effect July 27th. A grave humanitarian crisis and gang violence persist in Haiti. The U.S. Department of State has urged U.S. citizens not to travel there. Meanwhile, TPS for El Salvador was scheduled to expire September 9th. However, that appears to be delayed, and according to the Trump administration, until that kicks in, Salvadorans will still retain protection. But that leaves legal status for two

0: 200,000 Salvadoran immigrants uncertain, and their attorneys have said work permits have still expired. In news from around the world, during his weekly general audience talk in St. Peter's Square, Pope Leo XIV continued his series of talks on documents from the Second Vatican Council. The Pope spoke on Gaudium et Spes, the pastoral constitution of the Church in the modern world, focusing on the topic of human dignity.
1: What does a person's dignity depend on? During the general audience, Pope Leo XIV focused his reflection on the idea that neither wealth nor social status determines a person's dignity. The idea was already present in Gaudium et Spes, published during the Second Vatican Council in 1965. Its first chapter is devoted precisely to human dignity, which has its origin in God, with every person created in his image.
2: Ogni persona è pensata e voluta da Dio per entrare in una storia di comunione con Lui, con gli altri e con il creato. 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
1: But Leo XIV takes the reflection a step further. This dignity does not mean living in isolation. Being a person means being in relationship with God and with others. It also means responsibility, solidarity, and mutual care.
2: Infine, tre sono le espressioni più significative della dignità della persona che la Gaudium et Spes richiama. 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
1: It's a reflection that Leo XIV had already developed in his first encyclical, Magnifica Humanitas. There he addresses human dignity in a context marked by the development of artificial intelligence and the risk of measuring human beings according to their abilities or productivity. As he concluded his message to the thousands of pilgrims gathered in St. Peter's Square, the Pope called on them to promote and defend the dignity that every person receives in a unique and indelible way. And amid the greetings, a choir, certainly worthy of the occasion, sang its finest notes for the successor of Peter.
0: And finally in the news, excitement is building in the United States as pilgrims prepare for their travels to World Youth Day in Seoul, South Korea, August 3rd through the 8th, 2027. According to the U.S. Conference of Catholic Bishops, the 2027 international event will be the first World Youth Day to take place in mainland Asia. It will also be Pope Leo XIV's first World Youth Day as Pope. The U.S. was among the five largest delegations participating in the most recent World Youth Day, which occurred in August of 2023 in Lisbon, Portugal. According to U.S. organizers, the history of South Korea, the popularity of Korean culture in the U.S., and the opportunity to see the first American pope are driving interest in the event in the United States. Unlike Portugal, where Catholics make up roughly 80% of the population, Catholics in South Korea are a minority. Their population reflects years of persecution in South Korea and in Asia as a whole. Before Catholicism was decriminalized in South Korea in 1886, about 10,000 Catholics were martyred in the country. One of the martyrs was St. Andrew Kim Tae-gon, the first native-born Korean Catholic priest who was one of the patron saints of World Youth Day 2027. Well, that's all the information we have for you this time. I'm Kevin Elson. Don't forget, you can keep up to date on Catholic news throughout the week with Catholic News Break right here on the Catholic TV Network.

Lord of life, you who have given us the gift of water, source of fruitfulness, freshness, and hope. It quenches thirst, nourishes the earth, and heals wounds.

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Today, we ask you to teach us to safeguard it with gratitude, justice, and responsibility.

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We see with pain so many brothers and sisters who lack clean water, who walk for miles to find it, who become ill due to its scarcity.

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May our care for water be a sign of love for the Creator and a commitment to the lives of the poor, educating new generations to value and protect the Earth's resources. Amen.

The night of the fire was really difficult. The power was out in many places throughout the city. It was difficult communicating and getting updates. Sadly, one of the churches that was burned to the ground was Corpus Christi in the Palisades.

0: After a few days, we got a call from a gentleman who told us he was a fire chief up in the Palisades, and he had come across something that he thought we should get our hands on.
1: As I was walking down here, just to make sure that there wasn't any looters around here, I proceeded away through the rubble and saw the tabernacle was still intact, which was quite amazing. In our line of work, anytime we see steel, anytime we see any type of metal that's been twisted like that, at the minimum of 1,000 degrees Fahrenheit, I was like, there's no way that thing's still standing. Understanding it's solid brass, all metals have a melting point.

0: receive a call from the Archdiocese of Los Angeles to pick up this miraculous tabernacle that withstood the fires at the Corpus Christi Church in Pacific Palisades and take it from where it is being housed here at St. Monica's in Santa Monica to the Cathedral of Our Lady Queen of the Angels in Los Angeles. And it was a tremendous blessing for my son and I, who was also a brother knight, to be able to transport that tabernacle.
1: I think it is important that the tabernacle survived the fire in the Palisades because it shows that there is hope.
0: Our focus is on our Lord and Savior, Jesus Christ. And this tabernacle was unscathed, and Jesus within the tabernacle remained. And that gives us hope as a people in these times of trials and fires.
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The Catholic TV Network welcomes and invites you to celebrate the sacred mysteries, listen to God's Word, and in the Holy Eucharist, proclaim the victory of Jesus over death until He comes in glory.

0: In the name of the Father, and of the Son, and of the Holy Spirit.
1: Amen.
0: The Lord be with you.
2: And with your spirit.
0: Brothers and sisters, let us acknowledge our sins and so prepare ourselves to celebrate the sacred mysteries. I confess to Almighty God and to you, my brothers and sisters, that I have greatly sinned in my thoughts and in my words, in what I have done and in what I have failed to do. Through my most grievous fault. Therefore I ask, Blessed Mary, Ever Virgin, all the angels and saints, and you, my brothers and sisters, to pray for me to the Lord our God. May Almighty God have mercy on us, forgive us our sins, and bring us to everlasting life.
2: Amen.
0: Kyrie eleison.
1: Kyrie eleison.
0: Christe eleison.
1: Christe eleison.
0: Kyrie eleison.
1: Kyrie eleison.
0: Let us pray. O God, by whom we are redeemed and received adoption, look graciously upon your beloved sons and daughters, that those who believe in Christ may receive true freedom and an everlasting

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0: reading from the
1: first letter of St. Paul to the Corinthians. Brothers and sisters, if I preach the gospel, this is no reason for me to boast, for an obligation has been imposed on me, and woe to me if I do not preach it. If I do so willingly, I have a recompense, but if unwillingly, then I have been entrusted with a stewardship. What then is my recompense? That when I preach, I offer the gospel free of charge, so as not to make full use of my right in the gospel. Although I am free in regard to all, I have made myself a slave to all, so as to win over as many as possible. I have become all things to all, to save at least some. All this I do for the sake of the gospel, so that I too may have a share in it. Do you not know that the runners in the stadium all run the race, but only one wins the prize? Run so as to win. Every athlete exercises discipline in every way. They do it to win a perishable crown, but we an imperishable one. Thus I do not run aimlessly. I do not fight as if I were shadow boxing. No, I drive my body and train it, for fear that, after having preached to others, I myself should be disqualified. The word of the Lord.
2: Thanks be to God.

0: The Lord be with you.
1: And with your spirit.
0: A reading from the Holy Gospel according to Luke.
1: Glory to you, O Lord.
0: Jesus told his disciples a parable. Can a blind person guide a blind person? Will not both fall into a pit? No disciple is superior to the teacher, but when fully trained, every disciple will be like his teacher. Why do you notice the splinter in your brother's eye, but you do not perceive the wooden beam in your own? How can you say to your brother, "Brother, let me remove that splinter in your eye," when you do not even notice the wooden beam in your own eye? You hypocrite, remove the wooden beam from your eye first. Then you will see clearly to remove the splinter in your brother's eye. The Gospel of the Lord.
1: Praise to you, Lord Jesus Christ.
0: In the second half of our first reading, St. Paul writes comparing the Christian life to runners in the stadium. It reminds me of when I was studying at St. John's Seminary, and every year, right, when the Boston Marathon would take place, its track crossed right by near where the seminary was. You could just walk a few minutes up the hill and watch the runners go by. And I found it amazing, right, to walk up the hill and watch these runners fly by, I think, over 10 miles into the race. And when the first runners came by, they were still running faster than I could run if it was the first 100 meters of the race. But it was impressive to see their dedication and the effort that they were putting in. But of course, what I was witnessing was only one part of the story. Right? I was witnessing the effort they were putting in at that moment. But the reality is a lot of preparation occurred before then. Right? They exercised discipline in every way to prepare themselves for that race. I imagine no one wakes up and thinks, "Oh, I've never run before, but I'm going to give the Boston Marathon a shot." Right? No, it's years of, and at least months of, preparations, practice runnings, training schedules, being careful what you eat, and all sorts of preparation. So this is an important reminder for us, because certainly it's true as we're running the Christian life, right? There's effort that we're required to put in each moment. But it's also true that we should not do it aimlessly, that we need to spend the time preparing. And the scriptures are, in a sense, an instruction book for how to run this race, right? The Lord, through his church, coaches us on how to run the Christian life. So each of us should follow the example of a runner and think, how can I prepare for the race? How can I put in effort at each moment? One little warning I would add, though, is that the Christian life is a little bit different than every other race. Right? It's not simply about how much effort we put in. Running the race of the Christian life is about allowing the Lord to fill us with his Holy Spirit. Right? If we win this race, it's not going to be because we, right, accomplished something great on our own. It will be because we allow the Lord to accomplish something great in us. And he gave us that life at our baptism. He feeds us with the food we need to receive the strength for this race every time we receive the Eucharist. And he heals our woundedness, and he fixes us back up to send us back out on the course every time we go to confession. And he prepares us for the crossing the finish line through the sacrament of the anointing of the sick. And the Lord does so much to help us on this race. We have to recognize that when we win the crown, when we win the medal, and we're welcomed into heaven, it's not really our own victory, but it's the Lord's victory in us. So today, as we celebrate this Mass and we continue this race of the Christian life, let us ask the Lord to give us the energy we need. Let us ask him to help us win the crown at the finish line that he's beckoning us towards. Let us run the race well.

0: Dear brothers and sisters, gathered as one to celebrate the good things we have received from our God, let us ask him to prompt in us prayers that are worthy of his hearing.
1: For the church and her leaders, we pray to the Lord.
2: Lord, hear our prayer.
1: For our country and all those who govern her, we pray to the Lord.
2: Lord, hear our prayer.
1: For an end to war and all manner of violence, we pray to the Lord.
2: Lord, hear our prayer.
1: For all viewers and benefactors of the Catholic TV network, we pray to the Lord.
2: Lord, hear our prayer.
1: For the sick and the suffering in mind and body, and for all their caretakers, we pray to the Lord.
2: Lord, hear our prayer.
1: And for the repose of the souls of all the faithful departed, we pray to the Lord.
2: Lord, hear our prayer.
0: May the petitions of your church be pleasing in your sight, O Lord, so that we may receive from your mercy what we cannot ask out of confidence in our own merits, through Christ our Lord.
1: Amen.

0: Pray, brothers and sisters, that my sacrifice and yours may be acceptable to God, the Almighty Father.
1: May the Lord accept the sacrifice at your hands for the praise and glory of his name, for our good and the good of all his holy church.
0: O God, who give us the gift of true prayer and of peace, graciously grant that through this offering we may do fitting homage to your divine majesty, and by partaking of the sacred mystery, we may be faithfully united in mind and heart through Christ.

0: Let us give thanks to the Lord our God.
1: It is right and just.
0: It is truly right and just, our duty and our salvation, always and everywhere to give you thanks.

praise. Yet our thanksgiving is itself your gift, since our praises add nothing to your greatness, but profit us for salvation through Christ our Lord. And so in company,

You are indeed holy, O Lord, the fount of all holiness. Make holy, therefore, these gifts, we pray, by sending down your Spirit upon them like the dewfall, so that they may become for us the body and blood of our Lord Jesus Christ. At the time he was betrayed and entered willingly into his passion, he took bread and, giving thanks, broke it and gave it to his disciples, saying, "Take this, all of you, and eat of it, for this is my body, which will be given up for you."

In a similar way, when supper was ended, he took the chalice, and once more giving thanks, he gave it to his disciples, saying, "Take this, all of you, and drink from it. For this is the chalice of my blood, the blood of the new and eternal covenant, which will be poured out for you and for many for the forgiveness of sins. Do this in memory of me."

Therefore, as we celebrate the memorial of his death and resurrection, we offer you, Lord, the bread of life and the chalice of salvation, giving thanks that you have held us worthy to be in your presence and minister to you. Humbly we pray that partaking of the body and blood of Christ, we may be gathered into one by the Holy Spirit. Remember, Lord, your church spread throughout the world and bring her to the fullness of charity, together with Leo, our Pope, and Richard, our Bishop, and his assistant bishops, and all the clergy. Remember also our brothers and sisters who have fallen asleep in the hope of the resurrection, and all who have died in your mercy. Welcome them into the light of your face. Have mercy on us all, we pray, that with the Blessed Virgin Mary, Mother of God, with Blessed Joseph, her spouse, with the blessed apostles and all the saints who have pleased you throughout the ages, we may merit to be co-heirs to eternal life and may praise and glorify you through your Son, Jesus Christ. Through him and with him and in him, O God, Almighty Father, in the unity of the Holy Spirit, all

0: At the Savior's command, informed by divine teaching, we dare to say, Our Father, who art in heaven, hallowed be thy name. Thy kingdom come, thy will be done, on earth as it is in heaven. Give us this day our daily bread, and forgive us our trespasses, as we forgive those who trespass against us. And lead us not into temptation, but deliver us from evil. Deliver us, Lord, we pray, from every evil. Graciously grant peace in our days, that by the help of your mercy, we may be always free from sin and safe from all distress, as we await the blessed hope in the coming of our Savior, Jesus Christ.
1: For the kingdom, the power, and the glory are yours, now and forever.
0: Lord Jesus Christ, who said to your apostles, Peace I leave you, my peace I give you, look not on our sins, but on the faith of your church, and graciously grant her peace and unity in accordance with your will, who live and reign forever and ever.
2: Amen.
0: The peace of the Lord be with you always.
1: And with your spirit.
0: Let us offer each other the sign of peace.

0: Of your body and blood, Lord Jesus Christ, and I bring you to judgment and condemnation. But through your loving mercy, be for me protection in mind and body and a healing remedy.
1: Behold the Lamb of God. Behold him who takes away the sins of the world. Blessed are those called to the supper of the Lamb. Lord, I am not worthy that you should enter under my roof, but only say the word, and my soul shall be healed.

Let us pray. Grant that your faithful, O Lord, whom you nourish and endow with life, through the food of your word and heavenly sacrament, may so benefit from your beloved Son's great gifts, that we may merit an eternal share in his life, who lives and

We have worshiped God, the Father, the Son, and the Holy Spirit. The Lord has invited us to the altar, and this great prayer has brought benefit to ourselves, the church, and the whole world. 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

Saint Michael the Archangel, defend us in battle. Be our protection against the wickedness and snares of the devil. May God rebuke him, we humbly pray. And do thou, O Prince of the Heavenly Host, by the power of God, cast into hell Satan and all the evil spirits who prowl through the world seeking the ruin of souls.

I am Deacon Franklin Mejia. I produce the Spanish Mass here on Catholic TV. Catholic TV's annual telethon is coming very soon. We hope you can join us for these 2 days of prayer, music, and fun. Funds raised from the telethons are very important to our work here on Catholic TV. Make sure to join us

Lauter Jesus Christus. Praised be Jesus Christ. Welcome to this live broadcast coming to you from St. Peter's Square on this 23rd Sunday in Ordinary Time. My name is Sister Melissa Dwyer, and I'll be providing the English language commentary and translation for the Angelus today. As we begin our broadcast, I'd like to welcome everyone joining us through the various Vatican media channels, the Vatican News app or the Vatican Radio app, the Vatican News web portal or the Vatican News English YouTube channel, or our Facebook live feed. I'd also like to welcome all those joining us through our partner stations, including EWTN TV, Catholic Faith Network in America, Salt and Light TV, Radio Maria UK, Shalom World TV, and Luminous Radio India. A greeting also to those following our American Sign Language broadcast. A very warm welcome to you all on another beautiful day here in Rome. In just a few moments, our Holy Father, Pope Leo XIV, will come to the window of the Apostolic Palace and share his reflections on today's Gospel, before praying the traditional Angelus at noon, in which the prayer itself reminds us of how Jesus Christ assumed our human nature through the mystery of the Incarnation. Gathering in the square this morning, we see pilgrims from all around the world. At the conclusion of the traditional summer break here in Rome, more and more people are coming back to their lives and coming also to participate in various moments of prayer and encounter with our Holy Father. This week, our Holy Father traveled to Castel Gandolfo to celebrate Mass for the World Day of Prayer for the Care of Creation, where he reminded us all to protect nature as our common home. This began the season of creation, which will conclude on the 4th of October. Pope Leo also had various gatherings during the week, including his first open-air Wednesday general audience in St. Peter's Square after the summer break, where he began a new teaching series on the Vatican II document, Gaudium et Spes, as well as welcoming various groups of bishops and religious to encounter him during the week.

0: As we await our Holy Father, let us just put ourselves in a disposition to welcome his wisdom and to join in prayer with him as we see him appearing before us.
1: Cari fratelli e sorelle,
0: dear brothers and sisters, happy Sunday. The Word of God proclaimed in this Sunday's liturgy offers us some fundamental criteria for thought and action. In the letter to the Romans, we read that every commandment is summed up in this word: love your neighbor as you love yourself. St. Paul insists on this point with a very powerful image, one that also appears in the Lord's Prayer. He writes, "Owe no one anything except to love one another." Jesus taught us to ask for and to practice the forgiveness of debts. Yet there is one debt we owe to one another that does not enslave us: the debt of mutual love. All the attention, care, and goodness we have received make us freer and more capable of responsibility. In this Sunday's Gospel, Jesus suggests at least two ways for every Christian community to practice mutual love. The first is to become capable of fraternal correction. This is a delicate art, too often forgotten, that calls for frankness and a gradual approach. Speaking honestly with one another, first face to face, then, if necessary, with two or three others, and finally, when required, with the whole community, means facing reality and transforming problems and conflicts into opportunities for growth. Complaining and speaking ill of others are easier, but they accomplish nothing and leave many situations paralyzed. The gospel instead teaches us the freedom that comes through charity. There is also a second way of loving one another as brothers and sisters, which for Jesus transforms even our prayer, coming to an agreement, not only when there is a conflict, but also when asking God for some gift. The Lord says, "If two of you agree on earth about anything you ask, it will be done for you by my Father in heaven." This promise suggests that we can have shared desires, shared sorrows, and shared hopes, and that through prayer we can grow in unity. Without faith, each person might feel alone and become suspicious of others, seeing them as strangers and enemies. By grace, however, we are brothers and sisters who can live in harmony, meeting one another, forgiving one another, and listening to

0: one another in the Lord. Let us ask Mary, who, after the angel's announcement, went in haste to her cousin Elizabeth to share the joy and the hardship of pregnancy, to teach us, too, the joyful debt of fraternal love.
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2: Amen.
0: Now, Pope Leo, having prayed the Angelus with us, will share some reflections and greetings.
1: Cari fratelli e sorelle,
0: dear brothers and sisters,
1: l'animo addolorato, ho seguito le notizie dei violenti.
0: With much sadness, he has followed the news of many attacks and buildings in Ukraine, which has brought about the death of many innocent people. My heart unites with the suffering of these people who for years are living in this anxiety and fear of war. I launch a new appeal to end the violence and the destruction and to open the hearts for dialogue and peace. We need to retake negotiations with concrete steps in these coming days to open steps to diplomacy, to lift up our prayers to the Lord, that we can have agreement and peace in all the conflicts of the world. I also welcome all of you, pilgrims from various parts of the world. Thank you for being here. In particular, I greet the Interdiocesan Seminary from St. Lambert in Germany. I welcome with joy the pilgrims from the parish and bishop from Treviso who have come to Rome today, And I hold the Diocese of Palmi, who have come with their bishop also here today. As we take on the ordinary activities dopo after the summer break, we ask the Lord to accompany us and to sustain us with His light. Greetings to all of you and wishing you a happy Sunday.

This ends the live broadcast of the recitation of the Noonday Angelus with Pope Leo XIV in St. Peter's Square on this 23rd Sunday in Ordinary Time. Please visit the Vatican News web portal, Facebook, Instagram, Twitter and YouTube accounts for coverage of today's Angelus and other Vatican and world news. My name is Sister Melissa Dwyer, and it has been a pleasure providing the English language commentary for today's broadcast. On behalf of Vatican Media, I would like to thank our producers and in-studio technicians and all our media partners who have made this broadcast possible. And thank you to all of you for joining us today. Blessed Sunday to you all. Laudato Jesus Christus.

Lord of life, you who have given us the gift of water, source of fruitfulness, freshness, and hope. It quenches thirst, nourishes the earth, and heals wounds.

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Today, we ask you to teach us to safeguard it with gratitude, justice, and responsibility.

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We see with pain so many brothers and sisters who lack clean water, who walk for miles to find it, who become ill due to its scarcity.

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May our care for water be a sign of love for the Creator and a commitment to the lives of the poor, educating new generations to value and protect the Earth's resources. Amen.

Today we're going to talk about how you're not that important. Let's pour some coffee on that. Hey guys, you're watching Coffee Talk, where we drink coffee and talk about Jesus. Like I said, you're not that important. I'm not that important either. It's actually a good spiritual practice to continually remind ourselves that we aren't the center of the universe and that any good thing we ever do or could do is a grace. We need help. We can't do it on our own. A couple weeks ago, there was a reading in Exodus in which it recounts the Amalekites, and they were battling the Israelites. They came to attack Israel, and in any time that Moses' arms were raised up into the air, the battle went in the Israelites' favor. And any time Moses put his arms down, Amalek had the better of the fight. Obviously, this is a reference to and symbolic of that we need God's help, like putting our hands up in praise and in worship and saying, like, I need your help, God. But he didn't just need help from God. He needed help from other people around him. There was two people who had to hold Moses' arms up with him. This is a great, powerful symbol and a recognition that we need God, but it's not just our relationship with God. We need each other. And in fact, all of our successes, all of the things that we've done well in life, if we're doing anything good, it's because we might have cooperated with grace, but we had help. Yet so many people believe that they're strong and independent and really, really super duper important, and that it's all about them and all their success is about them. In fact, we need to rely on others. This is actually why I think Jesus preached what he did about being rich, that the rich have a harder time entering the kingdom of heaven. Why? Because when you're rich, you are comfortable. When you're rich, sometimes you might think more of yourself than you should. When you're rich, you might not rely on other people, God or others around you. You have a buffer, you are comfortable, and you think really highly of yourself. And that's a dangerous spiritual place to be. Because actually, in the end, we are all in need of help from God and each other. There's a quote from the book of Job, and it's one of my favorite quotes. Naked I came forth from my mother's womb, and naked I shall go back again. This is pretty self-explanatory. When we're born, we have nothing. We literally don't even have clothes. Like, we are reliant on our parents, on all the people around us. We cannot survive without others' help. And then naked I shall go back again. Usually, sometimes, if we're graced to have a long life where we are able to prepare spiritually to die, at the end of our life, we're relying on others. At the beginning of our life, someone's got to change our diaper. At the end of the life, someone might be changing your diaper. But it is true. I

0: see it all the time in people's lives, in people I visit and people I anoint, that the end of our lives, sometimes we are reliant on others. And that is actually a good thing, because that is the true spiritual reality of our souls. We are not that important. We can't be the center of the universe. We can't be the reason for all of our successes. This recognition of our reliance on other people brings humility, and that humility makes us holy. And so it's a great spiritual practice to, even if you're very successful and very talented and you've done a lot in your life, to step back and recognize the privileges that allowed you to be successful, the help you received from others, the things that gave you a leg up that other people didn't necessarily have. And it also opens us up to the situation of our brothers and sisters around us. I want to highlight a song by a guy named Ben Rector. Okay, Ben Rector expresses this humble truth that we are not that important, and that our successes aren't necessarily from our own doing solely, but that we've had help from others, in a song called The Men That Drive Me Places. Now, he sings a song at the end of his show. You know that part of the show where there's an encore? You know, everyone's like, nice to see you in New Orleans. It's great being here. Thanks. You're a great crowd. And then everyone claps and they walk off stage. And then they got to wait for, you know, till you clap enough. And then they come back on stage and they play three more songs. It's called the encore. Everyone knows it's going to happen. Well, Ben was like, this is going to happen. I'm going to write a song for that situation. Who am I that you should call me back on stage and clap for me? Who am I, this is Ben talking, that you should know my name, when every day I encounter people in my life, and Ben encounters people in his life, that are fantastic, that are faithful, that are hard workers, that may have not had the experiences and the privileges that Ben had in his life that gave him the opportunity to become a very successful musician and songwriter. And so we wrote a song about the guys who drive in places, the Uber drivers, the taxi drivers, the shuttle drivers to the airport. And so I'm gonna read you some of the lyrics to highlight this humility that all of us need to have. Ben says, Howard drives a minivan to a cruise ship in Fort Lauderdale, and it's been that way since 1994. He does his business on a flip phone with a most obnoxious ringtone. I didn't ask, but I could tell he's from New York. I love that line. He spoke proudly of his daughter and that this fall she'd be in college and that he'd always wished he'd gotten his degree. You could tell he came from nothing, built a future out of hustling, and somehow I'm the one you people pay to see. Oh, isn't that just the way it goes? You're dealt a good hand, and you get celebrated. Oh, am I the only one who knows I'm half the man of the men that drive me places? He tells another story about a guy named Danny. He says, Danny showed up early, 15 minutes till 5:30, making sure that I'd be on my morning flight. He said he'd love to fix computers, but that he can't until he's fluent. So he spends his money, his driving money, taking class at night. He wore a neatly ironed dress shirt, and he helps his kids with homework. Deep inside, I couldn't help but ask myself, why that night up on stage, everybody knows my name, while Danny's early picking up somebody else. Ben knows a great truth, that all of his success as a musician, all the things he's done in his life, is a result of God's grace and other people's help. As a result of the things that have been laid at his feet, that he's received that other people may not have received. And he recognizes that we have to respond to grace. We have to cooperate with this. And so there is some free will involved. Once we recognize in humility that we're not the most important people, and that our successes aren't really solely because of what we've done, that we're relying on other people, then it opens us up to see and experience and encounter other people in our lives who can teach us a lot, like Danny and Howard.
1: 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I'm Jay Fatton along with Kevin Nelson, and we've got big news for you. 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

Well, hello, everyone. Bishop Reed here. I hope you can join us on This Is the Day as filmmakers Chris Bowden and Lee Dickerson discuss their new film, Shema, the challenge and rewards of independent filmmaking, and also the faith that inspired this fine project. 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

0: Madagascar. For centuries, the bloodiest cockpit of all the seas, where the infamous Brotherhood of the Damned waited to plunder the treasure-laden galleons from India and Cathay, then returned, drunk with slaughter, to their pirate stronghold of last hope. Most ruthless of all was Captain William Kidd. He encountered the great London galleon, the 12 Apostles, commanded by Admiral Lord Blaine, and approaching unsuspected in the guise of a peaceful merchant, by a sudden treacherous salvo, he reduced her to a burning hulk. When night fell, the 12 Apostles was only a blazing funeral pyre on the placid surface of a Madagascar lagoon.
1: Stop me. There's a pretty sight.
2: It'll be prettier still when the fire reaches the magazine, Captain.
3: Pretty, though. Lots of stout seamen among them. They've been with us a long time.
1: We can none of us live forever, Mr. Boyle. Dead men don't talk. Man your oars. We got this job to do before high tide.

0: there. 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There you are. Deep enough to bury a man in. Give us a hand, mate.
1: Already, Captain.
0: Down she goes. What are you waiting for?
2: Well, Captain, that chest's been in your cabin a longish time. And we all thought as how it wouldn't do no harm to open up that chest and make sure that what was in it then is in it now.
0: I suppose you remember what was in it?
2: I remember an emerald necklace that came off that Portuguese ship, El Vengar.
3: And all those pearls that we took from the big ship, the Virgin Queen.
4: I remember a diamond medallion we got from that Moorish galleon off Madagascar.
1: And could we ever forget that silver casket with the arms of Lord Blaine that you claimed to yourself after the taking of the 12 apostles, sir?
0: Your neck will be stretched as long as your memory one of these days.

0: matter? Delay a minute, Captain. There's something else you've forgotten.
1: What do you want now? We've got but half an hour before the tide traps us.
0: That's as may be, sir. But we're all equal in this, I take it.
1: Equal shares, yes.
0: Well, that key, then, what you put back in your belt, that goes down with the chest. Thus we starts all clear and no favors. And if some of us don't get back, it'll be that much easier open for them as does.
1: Question me on it again, would you? I'll rip you from belly to chine.

Are we such callous rascals that we'd leave a dead comrade without commending his soul to his new master? Here lieth one who through treachery and avarice would have placed in jeopardy the lives of honest men. And here may he lie forever in the sands of Madagascar. Rest in peace. It's time to be up, lads. It's time to be awake.

0: gentleman's a gentleman, he's a gentleman. That's all there is to it, sir.
1: I'm one of nature's gentlemen, but I need polish, my good man. If I'm to improve myself...
0: The gentleman employs the terminology, my good man, only when addressing lower servants or his inferior servants.
1: You see, that's why I need you. My upbringing...
0: The gentleman never sucks his teeth, sir. Many a man's social career has been ruined by lesser.
1: You seem to know your business. I want the best mind and I can pay for it. 100 quid a year.
0: An infallible mark of a person of quality is his reluctance to pay his domestics high wages.
1: You don't say so.
0: Merely an idiosyncrasy of good breeding, sir.
1: 60 quid a year, then?
0: You realize I've never been on board a ship before, sir.
1: Oh, don't let that frighten you.
0: To the contrary. In fact, since I was a nipper, I've had...

0: rather an adventurous inclination toward life on the Bound in Maine. It should be quite educational, son.
1: You'll learn a lot,
0: no doubt.
1: Is it a bargain, then?
0: Very well, sir.
1: My hand on it,

0: Then, it is your proposal, my Lord Bellamont, that Captain Kidd sail to meet our ambassador, Lord Falsworth, and give him safe convoy through the parrot waters of Madagascar.
1: May it please your majesty, yes.
0: That needs a bold and adventurous man. Bring in this Captain Kidd while we take the measure of him.
2: Captain William Kidd.
3: Your Royal Majesty. The noble lord.
4: Bellamont, is this your roaring killer of Spanish buccaneers?
3: Me, my lad. I am only a peaceful shipmaster who must do trade with other ships without inquiring too closely about their business. And it was so I fell into the hands of the 12 apostles, a king's ship turned pirate.
5: In Madagascar waters?
3: I have never been in Madagascar waters, Your Grace. It was off the southern tip of Africa where I had gone to trade in elephant's teeth.
0: Who commanded her?
3: One of your admirals, Your Majesty. Name of Lord Blaine.
5: He did turn pirate then.
3: Sufficiently, my lad, to put fear in honest traders like myself.
0: And if you are successful in this voyage, Captain, what reward do you expect?
3: May it please Your Majesty, having forfeited my honor in that I was forced to strike my colors to a pirate, I want no reward but to regain it in the service of Your Majesty. Unless it be, or is it true, that Lord Blaine's lands are estreated and his title forfeit?
0: Yes.
3: All I ask is that if I lay this renegade nobleman by the heels, is that you honor the humble self with his castle and his lands.
0: Is that all you want, Captain Kidd?
3: Not a farden more, Your Majesty.
4: The fellow treats of a title so lightly, he must be bursting with noble blood. Though I confess he keeps it well hid.
3: Aye, sir, you can no more judge of a man by his appearance than you can judge the extent of a nobleman's brains by the expensiveness of his wig. Am I to suppose that the captain of the King's Guard would deign defense with me?
6: Come, Captain. Is your courage less than your wit?
3: Nay, sir, I know nothing of fence. You must come at me quickly as though you'd kill me.
6: Very well, then.
3: I ask pardon, sire. I've a hot head when roused. I only meant to demonstrate.
0: And to good purpose, Captain.
5: Your Majesty is satisfied with the captain of our choosing?
0: I can think of none better.
3: I thank you, sir.
0: And now, Captain, the main mission of your cruise will be to meet a great ship, the Quida Merchant, which is sailing from India with vast treasures, and to give her safe conduct, in my name, past the pirate waters of Madagascar.
3: But, Your Majesty, will her commander accept my letter of marque as sufficient authority to...
0: You shall have a letter to our ambassador, Lord Falsworth, who is returning in her.

0: cutthroats under sentence of death, if they knew that at the end of the voyage, a royal pardon would be in their pockets.
1: That I shall hold you accountable for their good conduct.
0: Between their conduct and mine, Your Majesty, there will be little to choose.
1: And now, goodbye. And Godspeed you.
0: I am but his unworthy sparrow.

0: rather eat the bilge scum from an African slaver.
1: Adam, don't let that temper get you the lash again.
0: If I must hang, I'll hang. But I'll go to the gallows with clean guts, at least. Hey, you! What kind of stinking maggot's meat is this?
2: Waters! Waters! There's that dainty crumb Mercy complaining about the taste of the king's bounty again.
3: Just watch it.
0: Bounty? Bounty me eye. The king's allowance is threepence a day for food, not muck from the sewers of Whitechapel.
4: Making trouble again, eh, Mercy?
0: I'm asking only what a man's legally entitled to. Here, smell this.
5: Delicious.

0: Hey, your governor, what sort of a kingdom is this? Where a man's condemned before he's heard and starved before they hang him.
1: Who's that quarrelsome fella? Out of mercy. He was taken in a pirate ship by His Majesty's frigate Wasp. He's always escaping, so that's why we keep him in chains.
2: He's got a lacing of tiger's blood in him. Pooh. This ain't exactly a flower garden, is it? Oh, forgive me, Governor. These are two of my officers. Mr. Boyle, Governor Landers. Mr. Lorenzo, Governor Landers. Spanish blood. A pretty lot of sinners.
3: Capitan, do you think there is anyone down there knows us?
2: I hope not. Governor, would you be good enough to tell them what we're here for?
1: Give heed, you vermin. Here's news to your advantage.
4: Is the hangman dead, then? Out with it, then, Jack, nasty face. Is it that your mother's turned into an honest woman?
1: Silence, you mutinous dogs. If another man speaks, I'll trice him up by the thumbs and flay him raw.
2: Governor, is that the way to win the love of these unfortunate gentlemen? Now then, me bullies, would you rather do the gallows dance and hang in chains till the crows pick your eyes from your rotting skulls? Or would you feel the roll of a stout ship beneath your feet again? I'm a vessel, the Adventure Galley, and the King's commissioned a sailor. And for those who show a loyal and a stout heart, there's a royal pardon in the offing. Which of you knows the waters off Madagascar?
4: I do.
2: Would you have him unlocked, Governor?
1: Order. Unlock him.
2: Look you then. I want men with iron in their blood and steel in their sinews. And the first up here is the first enlisted. Governor, if your waters are ready, would you be good enough to have them lower the ropes?
4: Lower away.
5: Make ready, lads. Put your hands on that, I'll make you free, man.

0: name?
1: Peter Shafto.
0: Peter Shafto. Regardless of the fact that I'm your captain, you will always address a gentleman as Sir Scum.
1: Aye, sir.
0: Make your mark.
2: On board.
0: Name?
1: Adam Mercer, sir.
0: Oh, so it's you. Mercy, that's a comical handle for a blade of fortune. Mercy.
2: It's also something the world needs more of.
0: Fire and death of philosopher, you speak cultured. Were you by any chance stable boy to a noble house?
2: Perhaps. I was also master gunner to a buccaneer you may have heard of, Captain Avery.
0: Avery's master gunner. We've need of a master gunner, Mr. Boyle, and from what I've heard, Avery was a shrewd hand at picking him. The berth's yours for as long as you can handle it.
2: I can handle it. Swivel gun along, Tom. I'll forfeit a guinea for every miss.
0: You'll forfeit your neck if you miss while you're on my ship. Make your mark. And you can write. We'll give you a nice bath. Then you'll draw a uniform befitting a master gunner.
1: On board.
0: Next man.
1: Name?
3: Bartholomew Blivens, sir.
0: Bartholomew Blivens. Make your mark. There's no mask for a treacherous heart like an honest face. You keep an eye on him.
4: Down below.
5: That's all, sir. Our compliments full.
2: Is it?
0: Bowie. I thought you...
2: Yes, you thought I was dead.

0: I can hardly believe my eyes.
1: You mean you don't want to believe
0: me? Come, Mr. Povey, is that kind or is that fair?
1: As fair as what you did that day you abandoned me on a Bahama reef.
0: If you please, Mr. Povey, it is not the time to talk about that.
1: Oh, it's the time, all right. Unless you want me to go ashore and tell what I know. In which case, your present voyage is over before it's begun.
0: No, Povey. Mr. Boyle, would you take over, please? Mr. Lorenzo, take the deck watch. Come to my cabin.

0: My heart bleeds when I think of one of your delicate constitution having to fend for yourself on a coral reef, Mr. Bogart.
1: Come off it, Captain. I know why you marooned me. It was so there'd be only three of you to share instead of four.
0: It's true. A hostile wind did blow us away from your reef. Between friends, we might have sailed back again, but we did exactly what you would have done, Mr. Povey. So no more of your sentimental nonsense, please.
2: Now that we are four again, what then?
0: We're not four. We're two.
2: Boylan, Lorenzo,
0: dull clods. £20,000 apiece in their hands would only be spent in

0: sinful ways.
1: And you propose to remove them from the path of temptation? How? A knife in the dark?
0: I'm not a violent man, Mr. Povey. I detest violence. People have such an awkward habit of getting in my way. I am an ambitious man, Mr. Povey. And an ambitious man, if he be bold enough, can carve himself a kingdom. I'm going to be a lord, my friend. And that, for a commoner like myself, takes a deal of money. And that's why there could be two less to share before we raise old England again.
2: You cold-gutted shark.
0: Oh. Our flatterer. Oh, I'm glad you're back again, Mr. Povey. You've no idea how gratifying it is to have a congenial soul confided.
2: Thank you.
1: Oh, there's something I want to tell you. I have left with a trusted friend in London a sealed letter containing an exact and complete account of certain previous happenings, only to be opened in case, just in case, of course, you should happen to return to England without me.
0: Of course, my dear fellow. Very sensible of you. Now I know you'll have a happy voyage.
1: I shall too.

0: two of the luckiest men alive. Just think, we're sailing for Madagascar waters. We'll pick up the search where we left off. Every officer on board has a servant. I'll request the captain to assign you to me, then we can be together.
1: Yes, I've spent a good many years of my life at sea, milady, but I doubt if any woman minds a dash of salt, even in a peer of the realm, like myself. Now, if milady will join me in a minuet.
2: My lady, sir, not me lady.
3: Blast me, Shadwell. Does one gentleman creep up on another without a cough or a spit or something to warn him?
2: I'm not a gentleman, sir. I'm a gentleman's gentleman. Pity about the hair. I suppose you've tried everything. Bear's grease. Prenatal influence, perhaps. Dinner I serve, sir.
3: Thank you, Shadwell.
2: Pardon me, sir. I'll show you at your place.
4: Captain, what's all this mummery?
3: You can forget your bilge-water manners for the time, Mr. Boyle. You are now officers on a king's ship.
4: So a man must starve while his manners fatten.
5: I know.
3: And in a king's ship, it is customary for the officers to rise when the captain enters.

That's better. Gentlemen, be seated. Well, well, well, what have we here? Of course, but don't press me.

0: Come, Mr. Mercy. Tell us something about yourself.
1: You already know what I was of consequence, sir. While under Avery, I was taken by King's ship and brought to London. There I was tried for a pirate and condemned.
0: You were innocent, of course.
1: No, sir, I was guilty.
2: You speak above your station. How came you to go on the account?
1: Call it love of adventure, crossed in love, a scandal, perhaps a mixing of all three.
0: And you've seen something of the world?
1: Enough, sir, to dislike what I've seen and to know there's small hope for a better.
0: Perhaps you'll prefer the next world, Mr. Mercy. You were close enough to it when you were in the condemned hold at Newgate. But I'm keeping you from your dinner. And now, gentlemen, a toast to the king, and since proposing it is the privilege of the youngest present, the honor falls to Mr. Mercy. Mr. Mercy, we're waiting.
1: No, sir. Since I have little love for the king, I'll neither propose his health nor drink it.
0: Nevertheless, you are on a king's ship.
1: Kingship of the devils. It's all the same to me, sir. I owe him nothing.
0: You owe him your neck, Mr. Mercy. If it were not for his bounty, you'd be dancing daintily on air at Wapping.
1: I owe my reprieve to you, Captain. So to you I'll drink in gladly, but not to William.
3: You stand up and drink to His Majesty's health as a king's officer should, or by fire and flame I'll have you shipped back to Newgate on the first vessel we speak.
1: Just the king.
4: The king hath left, Your Blessing.

0: That's curious. Do you suppose His Majesty put him on board to spy us out?
1: Well, we found him chained to a pillar at Newgate.
2: It wouldn't be too hard for the king to plant him there.
3: Yes, but why would he speak so openly against the king?
0: Your wits are even duller than usual, Mr. Lorenzo. Have you never heard of the serpent that takes the color of its background the better to strike? Shadwell.
4: Yes, sir?
0: You have enraged high-born people and those at the court, Shadwell. Have you ever seen Mr. Mercy before?
4: Not before this voyage, sir. He's as high of spirit as a gentleman of quality. I like him. Would you find out who he is, where he comes from?
0: As you wish, sir. Thank you, Shadwell.
2: Oh.

0: foggy night.
1: Good evening, Shadwell.
0: Excuse me, sir, but you seafaring men always seem to be looking at something that I never can see.
1: We are looking for something just over the horizon.
0: You know, sir, I recognized you for a gentleman the moment I saw you, sir.
1: What are you, a valet, doing at sea?
0: The captain employed me to make him socially acceptable, sir. I'm afraid we are too far out for me to swim back. But if I can be of service to you, sir.
1: Did the captain send you here?
0: Yes, sir.
1: Why?
0: He wants to know who or what you are, sir.
1: Who do they think I am?
0: Possibly a spy placed on board by His Majesty. They seemed uneasy, sir.
1: This Captain Kidd, how long have you known him? Have you sailed with him before?
0: Oh, no, sir. All I know is he's, among other things, a merchant captain.
1: A spy? That's strange. Why should they be afraid to be spied on? Good night, Chuck.
0: Good night, sir. Who is he? Where's he from?
2: He's a nobody, sir. He was employed by persons of quality where he learned his speech and his manners.
0: Oh.

0: a matter of judgment. If you fire on the up roll, the shot will go over his yards. But if you wait for the down roll and the enemy's coming up, now watch. Get ready.
1: Pretty shot, Mr. Mercy. Can you do as well with a 74 throwing grape and canister at you?
2: I've done it, sir. Reload and secure, and pick up your practice on the larboard quarter swivel gun.
1: Mr. Mercy, you've sailed with Avery. You must know these waters.
2: Fairly, sir.
1: If we needed to careen and take on stores, where would you recommend?
2: Poverty Bay, sir. It lies.
3: We just draw too much water. You remember, Captain.
1: Remember what? I only know the Spanish Main. These are Madagascar waters. Poverty Bay.
2: Aye, sir.
1: Thank you, Mr. Mercy. Come along, Mr. Boyle.
4: You blundering ass. Your presence is becoming increasingly irksome to me. Get you below.

0: Now let's get down to the business of this voyage. Hand me that chart, Mr. Boyle.
1: Capitan, I have been thinking every day and every night. What about that dinero that we buried in the cave?
2: What good is it there? Let's get it and get it back where we can spend it.
0: That stays where it is for a while.
1: Why?
0: We've got a fatter prize sailing right into our pockets. Now, here's our present position. Here's Madagascar. Here's Calicut. In June, the great galleon, the Queda Merchant, sails from Calicut to England. We should meet her about here. She's stuffed from keel to gunwales with treasure to the value of £500,000. And we are to give her safe passage through the pirate seas.

0: By safe passage, you mean we're to take her, Captain?
1: Now, don't be greedy, Mr. Povey. I grant that most of what's in her may find its way into our pockets, but let's be fair. The king, poor gentleman, will expect something.
2: But however we do it, it must be done legal-like and honest.
3: Stick to ways you're familiar with.
2: Why, you pox-rattled villain, I can be as honest as any man if I have the incentive.
4: Oh, yes, my Lord Blaine.
1: Lord Blaine's name is not to be mentioned among us, Mr. Povey. He's dead, so's his crew, and so's ours, and there's none outside this cabin that knows what became of them. And if you all enjoy living, you will remember that.
2: Well, here's to our meeting with the Quida Merchant.
3: Quida Merchant.
4: Quida Merchant.
5: Quida Merchant.
4: God bless her.
1: God bless her.
3: Yours love, indeed.

0: dead.
1: If I find the man that's responsible for this, I'll hang him. Fish the yard and reset it.
2: What do you suppose happened?
0: Someone's been tampering with these lines.

0: We are gathered together to bid farewell to a gallant seaman and a stout comrade. Here was a man, shipmates, whose heart the flinty mountains could not match, who always took better than he gave, whose benevolence was such the orphan's mite and the rich man's gold alike found refuge in his pocket. A jealous providence removed him from our midst, and I esteem it a privilege to commit his body to the deep. We shall all mourn him. Aye, we shall mourn him, but take comfort, my friends. We shall never see his like again. Rest in peace. Pop him over. Pity, Mr. Mercier, great pity, but the ship's work must go on. Move your gear into poor Mr. Boyle's cabin. You will take his place as master.
1: Aye, sir.

0: Why, Shad? Don't tell me after all this time at sea.
1: My inward revolt is not from the movement of the vessel, sir. It's occasioned by the company I endure. Their manners I say nothing of, sir. But I'm a Dorsetshire man. And when I find a common shipmaster has the presumption to copy himself the coat of arms of one of our best Dorsetshire families, can you wonder if I'm physically upset?
0: Whose crest was he copying?
1: Credited or not, sir, the Blaine crest.
0: Are you certain?
1: Perfectly, sir. Pardon me, sir. I must join the captain. He's inspecting a cast of pickled eels. With Mr. Lorenzo.

0: Well, Mr. Mercy.
1: Do your new duties include robbing my desk?
2: Shoot me, Captain, and your head goes with it. I'm here by the King's orders.
1: So he did plant you on board?
2: You think he'd let a man sail with a crew and you get cutthroats and not keep tabs on him? And with good reason. If anything ever reeked of piracy, this does. And murder, Captain. Boyle's death was no accident. By the way, what ship was sunk here? The 12 Apostles?
1: Why the 12 Apostles, Mr. Mercy?
2: There's Blaine's ring. His name's on it, and he commanded the 12 Apostles. That'll make interesting telling in London when we get back, Captain.
1: If you get back.
2: When I get back, for if I don't.
1: On the other hand, what?
2: Since a man doesn't exactly grow rich in the King's pay.
1: Oh. A crooked rogue. So you have your price. How much?
2: An equal share in what's buried here.
1: Share that with you, I'll be hanged if I do.
2: You'll be hanged if you don't.
1: Of all the slummocky blackguards. And if you do share Mr. King's informer, what guarantee is there that you won't still turn evidence for the Crown?
2: If I go in with you, I'm equally guilty. And if we're caught, we hang together. But I can keep you from being caught. What more could you ask?
1: You know, Mr. Mercy, I've wondered sometimes if ever I'd meet a more unscrupulous blackguard than myself. And I have. Well, let's be sensible about this. Who knows? We might be useful to each other one day.
2: In one way or another?
1: You've forgotten something.
3: My ring.
2: So I have.

0: listening carefully, because I want you to tell it in London if anything happens to me. Kid caught me in his cabin robbing his desk. I lied to him, told him I was a king's informer.
1: Good.
0: Yes, but he didn't believe me, not one word. He just pretended to.
2: Oh, why didn't you shoot him? Then he will give us no more trouble.
1: He proves the liar I think him. King's man or no, he betrayed an uncommon interest in the 12 apostles. I didn't like that, Mr. Lorenzo, and I mean to find out why.
3: Why, you could have charged him with robbery and turned him off at a yardarm, all legal and shipshape. We would have been rid of him once and for all.
1: Let's not be impetuous, Mr. Povey. He can't leave us, unless he swims. It'll be rather amusing to find out what he does. You rest easy. Leave Mr. Mercer to me.

0: quit a merchant, sure enough.
1: Can you make her out, Captain Rawson?
2: She hasn't the cut of a buccaneer, Your Excellency. Much too tidy for that, more like a kingship. Yet she has the lines of a merchantman.
0: Have the longboat ready and manned.
3: Longboat, stand by!
0: Stand by to put a shot across our bows, Mr. Mercy.
4: Aye, sir.
3: Number 4 gun crew, stand by for action!
1: She's flying the English colors. Perhaps she's our escort ship. It was about here we were to meet, wasn't it?
2: Well, we'll make dead certain just the same. Mr. Hilliard, see that all hands are at the station.
5: Very good, sir.
3: Ready? Fire!
0: Well placed, Mr. Mercy. Hard to starboard.
3: Hard to starboard.
6: Starboard she is, sir.
0: You will come across with us in the longboat, Mr. Mercy. Convey my compliments to all officers who will dress as befitting a king's ship.
4: Aye, sir.

0: kid of His Majesty's privateer adventure at your service, sir. Mr. Povey, me surgeon. Mr. Mercy, me master. Mr. Lorenzo, me navigator.
1: Welcome aboard, gentlemen. I'm Captain Rosser.
2: I'm Lord Falsworth, His Majesty's ambassador to the court of the Grand Mogul.
0: Your obedient servant, sir. I've been sent to give you convoy, and we'd better make haste with our business. These are unhealthy waters for ships to be hove to, as I discovered a day or so ago.
2: You mean you sighted some of the pirate brotherhood?
0: More than that, sir. We beat off two of them. Avery and Culliford out of Last Hope, some 30 leagues south of here. Oh, stop me, I near forgot. Could you spare us some powder and ball? We used more than was safe during the action.
1: Oh, why, all that you need, sir, and welcome.
0: Mr. Lorenzo here could attend to that, then?
1: Oh, Mr. Hilliard, take Mr. Lorenzo below and see that he gets what he wants.
3: Aye, aye, sir.
1: Captain.

0: Mr. Lorenzo!
1: Take this powder and put it in the long boat.
0: Yes.
1: Gentlemen, my daughter, the Lady Anne Dunstan, Captain Kidd, Mr. Hovey, Mr. Mercy.
2: Haven't we met before?
1: I think not, my lady.
2: You remind me of someone I've seen.
1: I think it impossible that we could have ever met.
3: How do we proceed now, Captain?
4: Well, I'm instructed to give you protection past Madagascar, and you'll be safe as long as we sail in company. But Avery will be a wolf at your heels, and if we are separated in darkness or storm...
1: And what would you advise then, sir?
4: Well, I suppose we could take Lord Falsworth and Lady Anne aboard the Adventure till Madagascar's astern, and then if we are separated and this vessel should be taken...
3: What about the treasure on board? One silver chest alone. A present to His Majesty from the Grand Mogul. Contains precious gems valued at more than £1,000,000.
1: May I suggest, Your Excellency? Now, why not transfer the treasure chest with yourself and Lady Anne on board the Adventure until we are out of danger? She's a king ship.
4: That is a great responsibility. And although my instructions are that you are to trust me in all matters, I don't know if I could go so far as to...
1: What else can we do? Three of them against us, sir. Well, even two, sir. We'd be helpless.
3: It's the wisest course.
4: I defer to Your Excellency. And now, could we inspect the chests? We could have them slung into our boats along with the gear of Lord Falsworth and Lady Anne.
1: Why, certainly. Come, this way, Captain.
4: No trouble at all.
5: Hoist away.
4: Mr. Hovey.
1: I've sent for the manifest, Captain. You may check it against the contents of this chest and give me your receipt, if you will.
4: Gladly, gladly. There you are, Mr. Lorenzo. Have you completed your business?
6: Almost, sir. Your people have been most kind, Capitan Rosal. There is only one detail left. It will not take a minute.
4: Finished up, then. We must be gone within the hour.
6: Yes, Capitan.
7: Oh, manifest, sir.
4: Would you attend to that, Mr. Purvey?
1: Thank you very much, Captain.

0: come, Mr. Lorenzo. You've seen a lovely lady before this. A tribute to your beauty, ma'am. Did you finish your business below?
1: Yes, Capitan.
0: Then we'd better be underway. Mr. Mercy, you will see Lord Paulsworth and the Lady Anne into the boat.
2: Yes, sir.

0: You will look after the loading, Mr. Lorenzo.
1: I apologize, m'lady, for our poor accommodations, but me valet, Shadwell, will see that you're made comfortable.
2: It's a pleasure to have your ladyship aboard. If you'll follow me, please.

0: Excuse me, m'lady. 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The captain has requested that you take your meals in the main cabin.
1: Oh, no, Shadwell, I can't bear to face those men. I can't.
0: I quite understand, m'lady. But the captain's orders are orders.
1: Shadwell, you must help me. There's no one else I can trust.
0: But what can I do, m'lady? I'm only a servant.
1: Oh, where can I turn? I'm so confused and frightened. He and my father and the others lost back there. And on this ship, wherever I go, those horrible, staring men. That Lorenzo, who was always standing behind me, beside me. Last night, there was a tapping on the door. When I opened it, there he was, that evil, smiling face of his. Well, he might better belong with those pirates you fought a few days ago.
0: Pirates, Malin? We fought no pirates.
1: Well, my father said Captain Kidd told. Shadwell, what manner of ship is this? My father was killed deliberately, I'm sure of it. That's why I can't bear to face your captain. I'd accuse him.
0: There is a man on board, m'lady. A gentleman whom I know you can trust.
1: Mr. Mercy?
0: Yes, m'lady.
1: Shadwell, I know I've met or seen him before, no matter how he denies it. His name isn't Mercy, but who is he?
0: All I really know is, m'lady, he's no friend of the captain's. Perhaps if I ask him, he'll... Shall I?
1: Oh, yes, will you please?
0: Yes, m'lady.

0: I am asking you again, very nice, my dear Capitan.
1: Your fancy manners do not impress me, Mr. Lorenzo.
0: When do we divide the gold?
1: In London, not before.
0: Uh-huh. Then look, Capitan, I will make a bargain with you.
1: A bargain? Everybody wants to bargain with me, you and Mercy. Fire and thunder, what do you think I am, a stinking sausage merchant? What kind of a bargain?
0: The girl. All my life I have dreamed of a beautiful woman like that. Give me half of my dinero now, and you can split the rest between you.

0: Let me have her.
1: Fie on him. He's smit with love again.
0: I want her, and I am going to take her.
1: Whether I like it or not.
0: Uh-huh. With all this treasure on board, the crew is like a barrel of hot gunpowder. All that is needed is a word in the right ears.
1: Do you mean mutiny? You're a witness. He's inciting the crew to mutiny.
0: No, Capitan. I was only joking.
1: You have a very nasty way of joking, Mr. Lorenzo. As for the girl, I have my own plans for her, and they do not include you. Get out.

0: you for coming, Mr. Mercy.
1: My name's Adam Blaine.
0: Son of Lord Blaine. I knew it. I knew it. Well, what are you doing on this ship?
1: My father was killed and accused of piracy.
0: Few people believed Lord Blaine.
1: The king did. That's why I went to sea and turned pirate 3 years ago. That's why I'm on this ship. I knew that someday I'd come upon the truth.
0: And you have. It was Captain Kidd who killed your father, wasn't it? Adam, I'm no fool. He did the same thing to my father.
1: The fat butcher. Taken me 3 years to track him down. 3 years of degradation. Now I've got him where I want him, and he knows it.
0: You mean he knows who you are?
1: He knows something.
0: That's why you didn't admit to me who you were. Why you avoided me.
1: If Kit knows we shared this, he'd kill you with as little compunction as he means to kill me, if I let him.
0: What can I do to help? There must be something.
1: Forget everything you've seen on the ship. Play up to him. Be friendly. That way you'll be safe. Now, when you get back to London, no matter what has happened to me, go to the Lords of the Admiralty and the King. You'll be doing me a great service as well as yourself.
0: I will, Adam. I promise.
2: You're going to have trouble with Lorenzo. Beating of the lamb is exciting the tiger.
3: His blood's getting too rich for him. He'd be the better for bleeding.
2: Things are getting a bit complicated, my lord. The king may accept the elimination of the queen of merchants as an accident. Maybe even the sudden demise of Lord Falsworth. But what about the lady? You said you had plans for her. Do they include...
3: Mr. Povey, the little dear's as safe with me as if she was my daughter. My passion's power and gold. Since she suspects nothing, I'll deliver her to His Majesty on with his share of the Queen of Merchants' goods. Or weep appropriately over the untimely demise of her pa. Receive the grateful thanks of me sovereign, and a peerage is mine.
2: My lord.
3: Laugh if you will, but that's what I'll have. And neither man nor devil shall stop me.
0: Shadrach?
1: Senorita, milady.
4: Do not be alarmed.
1: Now that she knows who I am, the kind of a ship she's on, I think we can count on to keep ahead. You stay here till I come on watch.

0: you all right, sir?
1: Yes, I'm all right. Look after Lady Anne.
2: Adam, what's the matter?
1: My medallion, it's gone. Has the Blaine crest on it.
3: Blaine. Perhaps I can find it for you, sir.
1: No. It must have come off just before Lorenzo went through the port. Chad, we'll take Lady Anne to her cabin.
2: Oh, please, Adam, I can't go in there.
1: You must, Anne. This is serious. It involves you. Remember, no matter what tricks he tries, you've never seen me before, and you don't know who I am. Chad, will I think?
4: Well, don't worry about me, sir. He never could get anything out of me, and he never will.
1: It's the only way you'll be safe. Shad will watch out for you.
2: What about you, Adam? What will he do?
1: The same thing he's done to the others, if he gets a chance.
2: Oh, Adam.
1: Don't worry, Anne. I at least know what to expect. Go now. Shad will, if anything does happen, remember you to stand by Lady Anne and see that she gets safely to London.
4: I'll stake my life on it, sir.
1: I know you will.
2: Be careful, Adam. Please be careful.
4: Come, my lady.

0: He's now King's man.
1: Who is he then?
0: Tomorrow we put into the lagoon for water, and while the crew's getting it on board, you and me and Mr. Mercy's going to the cave.
1: You weren't taking him in there?
0: I've a peculiar humor to watch my clever young friends fizz when we dig up their chests.
1: Sweet dreams.

0: So it was the 12 apostles, eh, Captain?
1: Yes, it was, Mr. Mercy. Open it up.

0: Blaine's.
1: Blaine's. He was a brave seaman, but foolish. Did you happen to know him, Mr. Percy?
0: I've heard of him.
1: I thought perhaps you had. This is yours, isn't it?
0: I traded a ring for it. One of Avery's men.
1: Yes. When I encountered Lord Blaine at sea, I did my simple duty as a loyal subject. A pity he turned pirate and traitor to his king.
0: Liar!

0: meat for the sharks now, Mr. Povey. Tide closes this place in half an hour. We've nothing more to fear.
1: Oh, yes, you have, Captain. Lady Anne.
0: It's a long voyage home, Mr. Povey. And anything might happen.
2: Naturally, her ladyship is still very distressed, sir.
0: In the midst of life, we are in death, Shadwell. And though my heart bleeds...
2: My heart, sir.
0: My heart bleeds. Confound you, Shadwell. You drove the thought right out of my head. And it was an uncommon pretty one.
2: I'm sure of that, sir. Go to her at once. Tell her she can't mourn forever, and I shall expect her to take her meals in the main cabin with the rest of us.
0: Very well, sir.
3: Poor lad. Returned just in time to see him go over the edge. Searched for an hour. Never came up. Well, here's to him. Wherever he is. You feeling ill?
4: Yes, sir. I'll go to my cabin with your permission.
3: If you wish, it's been quite a trying voyage. What with one little thing and another, but bear up. You'll soon be home again.

0: I warned Adam not to go. No one could have stopped him.
1: It was cold-blooded, planned, deliberate. The same will happen to her ladyship unless we can...
2: For Lady Anne.
3: Oh, thank you, sir.
2: I've been hanging on the rudder chain since dark, waiting for the turn of the watch. The jolly boat's moored astern. I waited it alongside. It's secured right under this port. Wad, get in it and drift aft under the main cabin. Well, now, get me some dry clothes. Shadwell, where's the captain?
0: In his own cabin with Mr. Povey, sir. Examining the silver chest they brought back on board, sir.
2: My father's chest. Shadwell, kid doesn't suspect you. Tell Lady Anne to get some things together, and when the coast is clear, you come back for me.
0: Yes, sir.

0: kid doesn't suspect Shadwell. He's staying on board, and he'll be evidence for us in London. Watson, the small boat from moor to stern. We'll row ashore.
1: Then where, Adam?
0: 2 days' journey overland is the pirate town of Last Hope. It's the most lawless place on Earth, but I have friends there. Somehow, they'll find us a ship for England.
1: England?

I'm ready. 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I see you in England.

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0: If you're thinking what I think you're thinking, my friend, forget it. There's a little matter of a letter I left in London.
1: Spoil sport.

0: Captain William Kidd.
1: Greetings, Captain.
2: What news have you brought me from the Indian seas?
3: By your leave, Your Majesty, both good and ill, but mostly very good indeed. I returned by way of the American colonies, sire.
2: So I understood. With the main points of your voyage, I am familiar. I wonder if you can enlighten me about the affair of the Queen's godchild, Lady Anne Dunstan, and your shipmaster, Mr. Mercy.
3: Oh, that poor impetuous fellow, sire. Inveigled that bud of innocence he did into running away with him. And catching him red-handed in defense of my very life. I was forced to dispatch them both. Rest in peace.
2: Tell me, Captain, about the treasure and the Quedah merchant.
3: Unfortunate, sire. Most unfortunate. We'd shipped but that chest when up she blew. And all souls went heavenward. Rest in peace to them, ditto.
2: I see. And about the 12 apostles and Lord Blaine, you encounter any trace?
3: Nay, sire. I can only hope that the weight of his sins sank both him and his ship.
2: I see. Then how do you explain this?
3: Whose might that be, Your Majesty?
2: My officers found it on your ship at Plymouth after you left for London. It bears the Blaine crest, which I believe you are not unfamiliar.
3: I've always felt that Mr. Povey, Miss Surgeon, a very wily fellow indeed, was hiding something from me.
2: Hiding it in a secret lazarette in your cabin, Captain?
3: I hope Mr. Povey has a proper explanation, sire.
2: Mr. Povey was killed 3 days ago defending it. With his dying oath, he swore it was not his.
3: Perhaps Shadwell, my valet, slipped it aboard.
2: Might it not have come from a Madagascar cave, Captain?
3: There's something dreadful queer about all this, Your Majesty.
2: Enough of your lies.

0: nightmare.
1: A pity you overlooked Last Hope, Captain. We stood on the headland with my friend Avery and watched you sail by.
2: May it please your majesty, I accuse this man of piracy and murder.
0: Was ever a gentleman so misfortunate?
3: Lock him up in Newgate. He's to be held for the next session of the Court of Oyer Interminer. There to be tried for his life.
0: Hands off me, you scoundrel! All I done was to the credit and for the honor and glory of England! So here's me bequest to them what hunts what I have hid, and to their sons, down through the endless corridors of time. Greed that spawns murder. Hatred that corrodes the soul. Ambition, the foulest trumpet of all.
4: Hey, Jack! Jack Kent! Sell me a bit of that rope for sixpence, will you?
0: Save your money, me lads. You can have it all for nothing if you'd only step up here and wear it. And he's up, Jack. Can't wait forever.
3: Captain Kidd is dead, my Lord Blaine. His account is closed. Now, in what manner can I atone for the injustice I worked upon your father? Orford, your first sea lord, what do you suggest?
5: We've a fine frigate of 50 guns, commissioned for American waters, sire, that we thought of naming the Lady Anne.
3: It should be a wedding gift to you from the Crown, for your loyalty and service to king and country.

0: Hello, I am Archbishop Gustavo Garcia Siller from the show Face to Face, seen on Catholic TV. 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
2: Hello, dear friends, and welcome to our program, Living in the Light of Christ. I'm Father Anthony Mihalik, a Redemptorist priest, and we are coming to you from our Redemptorist retreat house of San Alfonso, located on the beautiful shore of the Atlantic in Long Branch, New Jersey. Each morning, we are blessed with the light of the sun rising slowly from the far horizon of the ocean. How beautiful is the serenity and peace that comes with the light of each morning. And we humbly give our grateful thanks to God for the gift of another day. Here we find a place to step away from the noise and the busyness of the world. Here we find a place of serenity and peace, a place to commune with God, a singular place of holy ground. In this series, we invite you to enter into a place of stillness and inner peace. We invite you to an inner silence that allows the voice of Christ Jesus to speak from a place deep within. We invite you now to enter into a brief time of retreat, a time of intimacy with the person of Christ Jesus, who calls us to live each new day in the radiance of His light, His peace, and His love. In the tender compassion of our God, the dawn from on high shall break upon us to shine on those who dwell in darkness and the shadow of death, and to guide our feet into the way of peace.

This is a reading from the Holy Gospel according to Matthew. Then Jesus came from Galilee to John at the Jordan to be baptized by him. John tried to prevent him, saying, "I need to be baptized by you, and yet you are coming to me." Jesus said to him in reply, "Allow it now, for thus it is fitting for us to fulfill all righteousness." Then he allowed him. After Jesus was baptized, he came up from the water, and behold, the heavens were opened for him. And he saw the Spirit of God descending like a dove and coming upon him. And a voice came from the heavens saying, "This is my beloved Son, with whom I am well pleased."

The central mystery of our faith as baptized Christians is the sublime mystery of the Blessed Trinity. God has revealed God's self as Father, Son, and Holy Spirit, three distinct persons in one God. This is central to our understanding of God. And at the baptism of Christ, we see a very clear presentation of this central mystery. For as Christ ascends from the waters of the Jordan, having been baptized by John, the Spirit of God descended like a dove and came upon him. And the Father's voice from heaven is heard, "This is my beloved Son, with whom I am well pleased." Here we are given the mystery of God as Father, Son, and Holy Spirit. Those of us who are Catholic begin and end our prayers by invoking God as Father, Son, and Holy Spirit. God the Father has made his face visible to us in the incarnation of Jesus Christ. And it is Jesus who consistently points us back to the reality of God as Father and the oneness of God as Father, Son, and Holy Spirit. Yes, profound and sublime mystery, yet so present to us in the coming of Christ. In the Gospel of John, at the table of the Last Supper, Philip says to Jesus, "Master, show us the Father, and that will be enough for us." And Jesus responds to Philip with what I have always thought to be a feeling of great sadness. Jesus responds by saying, "Philip, all this time I have been with you, and still you do not recognize me. He who sees me sees the Father. How can you say, 'Show us the Father'? Do you not believe that I am in the Father and the Father is in me?" And yet, when Jesus prayed, he did not pray to himself. He prayed to the Father. Again, the great mystery of the triune God, Father, Son, and Holy Spirit. And when the apostles said to Jesus, "Teach us to pray," Jesus answered them by pointing them to the Father. He told them, and he tells us, "When you pray, say, 'Our Father, who art in heaven, hallowed be thy name.'" Jesus prayed to God as Father, and he tells us to do the same. How often, though, we forget this, and how often we pray the Our Father, yet the words of this prayer perhaps never fully enter our consciousness. To call God Father, as Jesus has told us to, is to claim our status as children of God. It is to claim the inherent dignity of a child of God and heir to the kingdom of God. And to claim our status as children of God commissions us
to seek the holy will of God, our Father, here, in this time, here, on this earth. And what is the Father's will for us? Above all else, it is to make the love of God visible and concrete in this world by the way we choose to love God with all our heart, with all our strength, all our mind, and then by the way in which we choose to love one another. And finally, and just as importantly, by the way we come to understand true love of our very self. As children of God, the Father, we're called to love God with everything that is in us and to love our neighbor as we love ourselves. As children of God and disciples of Christ, we're called to a higher consciousness of our responsibility to seek God's truth, God's justice, God's peace, and God's love above all else. The will of our Heavenly Father is that this world, so beloved of God, might become a place where the radiant light of Christ is fully embraced. Sadly, we know that this is often not the case. In fact, it is so often the opposite. As St. John has told us, the light had come into the world, but the world preferred the darkness. As children of the Father, disciples of Christ, we're called to bear within us the radiance of the light of Christ, and we're called to hold high the torch of faith without compromise, with courage, and above all, with humility. Jesus said, "I have come not to do my will, but the will of the one who sent me, the Father." And he taught us to pray to the Father, "Thy kingdom come, thy will be done on earth as it is in heaven." As his disciples, we walk closely with him and we learn from him. For this is the only way that we come to know and to do the holy will of our Father in heaven. Living every day in Christ is the only way we come to know the depth of the love that comes to us from God, our Father. That love is a very personal love, and it is an eternal love. It is the reason everything came to be. For again, as St. John has told us, God is love. God is love. This does not simply mean that God loves, but rather that the very essence of God is love. And God so loved the world, St. John writes, that he sent his only Son. From the beginning, God the Father has reached out to us in love. And even before the inception of time, each one of us
has been held lovingly in the mind of God. That is perhaps not an easy concept to embrace, yet it is the truth that we must embrace. In the book of the prophet Jeremiah, chapter 31, verse 3, we hear through

0: Jeremiah the words of God the Father, who says, I have loved you with an eternal love, with an everlasting love. And in the book of the prophet Isaiah, chapter 43, verses 1, 2, God says, I have called you by name, and you are mine. Can you hear God the Father calling you his beloved child by name? Listen to the voice of God the Father speaking to you now. I have loved you with an eternal and everlasting love. I have called you by name, and you are mine. When our first parents, Adam and Eve, disobeyed the Father, they separated themselves from God. They became lost children, lost, hiding in confusion, in fear, and in shame. But our loving Father says, I cannot leave them alone. I cannot leave them alone in the darkness of their sin. I cannot bear separation from my beloved children. And so we are given the gift of redemption in Jesus Christ. And here is the great Paschal mystery. It is here, in Christ Jesus, we see the fullness of the Father's love for us. Once again, we read in the Gospel of John, for God so loved the world. That is you and me. God so loved the world that he sent his only Son so that those who believe in him, in Christ, might not perish, but might have eternal life. Our God, who is Father, calls each one of us by name, calls us beloved children, and says, you are mine. To believe this and to live this truth is to understand the truth of who we are and whose we are. We belong to God who has loved us for all eternity and who calls us now to live in that love and to bring that love into this world. To live this truth with our whole heart, our whole soul, with all our mind and with all our strength. Yes, that is to be living this present life to the fullest. That is to be living in the light of Christ. Here at San Alfonso Retreat House, we see the ocean every day. It might appear as if we take in the whole ocean, for the expanse we see is vast and wide. We know, however, that we are only seeing a very small part, indeed, a minute fraction of the ocean. I think that often we might have a similar experience with regard to our faith, wherein we see the surface, and it is vast and wide, but it is just that. It is only the surface. Jesus is calling all of us to go deep into the mystery of our faith and to not simply skim across the surface. He calls us to plumb the depths of his mercy and love, which takes us so much farther into the beauty and the greatness of our God, who loves us beyond our understanding or our imagining. For the love of God is beyond the depth of the ocean. We will never fully comprehend the extent of God's love for us, nor are we expected to do so. But we must go deeper into the infinite mystery of God. And there, we bow humbly before the intimate love and infinite mercy of our God that has come to us in Christ Jesus.
1: I know that a great concern of many Christians, many Catholics, is to know, what is God's will for me? How many times I've heard, "Father, if only I knew what God wants me to do." Of course, it is something we all want to know and something that we all want to accomplish, the holy will of God. But is there another way of looking at this? The question, what is God's will for me? It's of supreme importance. What does God want me to do? But I don't think it's the first question we should ask. The first question is not, what does God want me to do? But rather, who is God calling me to be? If we know who we are in God, then the doing of God's will comes very naturally. The first question must be the question of being. Who is God calling me to be? How is God calling me to understand myself in this time, in my life, here on this earth? Who am I in the sight of God? The answer is, of course, quite simple, yet once again, profound mystery. I am God's beloved child. That is who I am. I am created in the image and the likeness of God. I am redeemed in Christ Jesus. And I am lovingly embraced by God, who is Father, Son, and Holy Spirit. And it is from this existential understanding of self, it is from this understanding of self that I now live the everyday realities of my life. If I know this essential truth, and if I seek every day to grow closer in loving relationship to the one who calls me so lovingly unto himself, Jesus, the light of the world, then indeed I will know what God is calling me to do. My being will point me to the doing. And I will choose to be a light in the darkness. I will seek truth that is of God alone. I will work in whatever humble way I am able to make the little patch of earth where I live a more peaceful place, a more just place, a more merciful place, a more loving place. And my prayers will go forth into the world, that this whole world that God so loves

loves will become a world of justice, a world of peace, a world of love for all the children of God, for all of humanity. If I know who I am, then in my own humble way, I will bring the light of Christ into the darkness, simply by knowing that He dwells within me and He is leading me. For His Spirit has become one with my spirit, not because of any merit on my part, but simply because God is my Father, and I desire every day to recommit myself to Christ Jesus and to be led by the Spirit of God alone. Here we find the truth of self and the holy will of God. Our life is not about function. Our life is about being. We are disciples of Christ, and we walk the journey of faith in Him. And every day of this life on earth, we choose once again to live in the radiance of His divine light. Thank you for joining us here at San Alfonso for this brief time of retreat. We hope you will join us again next time for another episode of Living in the Light of Christ. Until then, may the peace of Christ dwell richly within you, and may His radiant light be upon you always. Amen. From the rising of the sun to its setting, may the name of the Lord be praised.

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1: I'm Father Eric Caden, the director of the Office of Vocations here in the Archdiocese of Boston. 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For more information, I invite you to visit our website, vocationsboston.org, or to follow us on Facebook or Instagram at Vocations Boston. Thank you.
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3: 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I hope you can join us on This Is the Day as filmmakers Chris Bowden and Lee Dickerson discuss their new film, Shema, the challenge and rewards of independent filmmaking, and also the faith that inspired this fine project. 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

Jesus said to St. Faustina, At 3 o'clock, implore my mercy, especially for sinners. And if only for a brief moment, immerse yourself in my passion, particularly in my abandonment at the moment of agony. This is the hour of great mercy for the whole world. I will allow you to enter into my mortal sorrow. In this hour, I will refuse nothing to the soul that makes a request of me in virtue of my passion. My God, why have you forsaken me? Merciful Jesus, it is now the moment of your death, 3 p.m. We stop for a moment and spiritually stand at the foot of your cross, next to your Mother Mary, St. John, and other holy women. Immersing ourselves in your passion, we ponder with love and devotion your pain and sorrow, indescribable in its intensity. Mother Church places on your lips the words of the psalm, Like water I am poured out, disjointed are all my bones. My heart has become like wax. It is melted within my breast. With holy awe and grateful wonder, we give you thanks for bearing our sins and infirmities, for enduring our sufferings and taking on our punishment so that we may become whole and healed. Thank you for the many blessings you bestow upon us and the whole world. Good and gentle Jesus, we adore and worship you, truly and really present in the most blessed sacrament. Let our prayers and those of Divine Mercy devotees in the Archdiocese and all over the world rise up to you as a fragrant offering of praise to your infinite

0: Infinite mercy. Lord Jesus, you promised that at this hour you would refuse nothing to the soul that makes a request of you in virtue of your passion. And so we implore you, for the sake of your sorrowful passion, let your mercy gush forth and cover the entire world. Bless Holy Mother Church, the Holy Father, our Archbishop, and all priests. Strengthen them and make them holy. Give peace to the world and to all human hearts. Enlighten leaders of nations. Grant them wisdom and openness to the Holy Spirit. Take care of all the sons and daughters of the Church, and in particular the laity. Protect the faithful living in the world. Safeguard their faith, hope, and love. Enkindle in them the desire for holiness, so as to sanctify the world from within. Rebuild and preserve families. Grant that they again be a cradle for many holy vocations to the priesthood and religious life. Look tenderly upon hardened sinners, especially those near death. Inspire them with trust and repentance. Let them be saved. Welcome souls in purgatory into the blessed peace of heaven. Let all those who suffer in any way be held up by your love and strength. Give them hope. In the silence of our hearts, we now present to you, Lord Jesus, our personal intentions. We now also pray the Chaplet of Divine Mercy. Our Father, who art in heaven, hallowed be thy name. Thy kingdom come, thy will be done, on earth as it is in heaven.
1: Give us this day our daily bread, and forgive us our trespasses, as we forgive those who trespass against us. And lead us not into temptation, but deliver us from evil. Amen.
0: Hail Mary, full of grace, the Lord is with thee. Blessed art thou among women, and blessed is the fruit of thy womb, Jesus.
1: Holy Mary, Mother of God, pray for us sinners, now and at the hour of our death. Amen.
0: I believe in God, the Father Almighty, creator of heaven and earth. I believe in Jesus Christ, his only Son, our Lord. He was conceived by the power of the Holy Spirit and born of the Virgin Mary. He suffered under Pontius Pilate, was crucified, died, and was buried. He descended to the dead. On the third day, he rose again. He ascended into heaven and is seated at the right hand of the Father. He will come again to judge the living and the dead.
1: I believe in the Holy Spirit, the Holy Catholic Church, the communion of saints, the forgiveness of sins, the resurrection of the body, and life everlasting. Amen.
0: Eternal Father, I offer you the body and blood, soul and divinity of your dearly beloved Son, our Lord Jesus Christ.
1: In atonement for our sins and those of the whole world.
0: For the sake of his sorrowful passion,
1: have mercy on us and on the whole world.
0: For the sake of his sorrowful passion,
1: have mercy on us and on the whole world.
0: For the sake of his sorrowful passion,
1: have mercy on us and on the whole world.
0: For the sake of his sorrowful passion,
1: have mercy on us and on the whole world.
0: For the sake of his sorrowful passion,
1: have mercy on us and on the whole world.
0: For the sake of his sorrowful passion,
1: have mercy on us and on the whole world.
0: For the sake of his sorrowful passion,
1: have mercy on us and on the whole world.
0: For the sake of his sorrowful passion,
1: have mercy on us and on the whole world.
0: For the sake of

0: his sorrowful passion.
1: Have mercy on us and on the whole world.
0: For the sake of his sorrowful passion.
1: Have mercy on us and on the whole world.
0: Eternal Father, I offer you the body and blood, soul and divinity of your dearly beloved Son, our Lord Jesus Christ.
1: In atonement for our sins and those of the whole world.
0: For the sake of his sorrowful passion.
1: Have mercy on us and on the whole world.
0: For the sake of his sorrowful passion.
1: Have mercy on us and on the whole world.
0: For the sake of his sorrowful passion.
1: Have mercy on us and on the whole world.
0: For the sake of his sorrowful passion.
1: Have mercy on us and on the whole world.
0: For the sake of his sorrowful passion.
1: Have mercy on us and on the whole world.
0: For the sake of his sorrowful passion.
1: Have mercy on us and on the whole world.
0: For the sake of his sorrowful passion.
1: Have mercy on us and on the whole world.
0: For the sake of his sorrowful passion.
1: Have mercy on us and on the whole world.
0: For the sake of his sorrowful passion.
1: Have mercy on us and on the whole world.
0: For the sake of his sorrowful passion.
1: Have mercy on us and on the whole world.
0: Eternal Father, I offer you the body and blood, soul and divinity of your dearly beloved Son, our Lord Jesus Christ.
1: In atonement for our sins and those of the whole world.
0: For the sake of his sorrowful passion.
1: Have mercy on us and on the whole world.
0: For the sake of his sorrowful passion.
1: Have mercy on us and on the whole world.
0: For the sake of his sorrowful passion.
1: Have mercy on us and on the whole world.
0: For the sake of his sorrowful passion.
1: Have mercy on us and on the whole world.
0: For the sake of his sorrowful passion.
1: Have mercy on us and on the whole world.
0: For the sake of his sorrowful passion.
1: Have mercy on us and on the whole world.
0: For the sake of his sorrowful passion.
1: Have mercy on us and on the whole world.
0: For the sake of his sorrowful passion.
1: Have mercy on us and on the whole world.
0: For the sake of his sorrowful passion.
1: Have mercy on us and on the whole world.
0: For the sake of his sorrowful passion.
1: Have mercy on us and on the whole world.
0: Eternal Father, I offer you the body and blood, soul and divinity of your dearly beloved Son, our Lord Jesus Christ.
1: In atonement for our sins and those of the whole world.
0: For the sake of his sorrowful passion.
1: Have mercy on us and on the whole world.
0: For the sake of his sorrowful passion.
1: Have mercy on us and on the whole world.
0: For the sake of his sorrowful passion.
1: Have mercy on us and on the whole world.
0: For the sake of his sorrowful passion.
1: Have mercy on us and on the whole world.
0: For the sake of his sorrowful passion.
1: Have mercy on us and on the whole world.
0: For the sake of his sorrowful passion.
1: Have mercy on us and on the whole world.
0: For the sake of his sorrowful passion.
1: Have mercy on us and on the whole world.
0: For the sake of his sorrowful passion.
1: Have mercy on us and on the whole world.
0: For the sake of his sorrowful passion.
1: Have mercy on us and on the whole world.
0: For the sake of his sorrowful passion.
1: Have mercy on us and on the whole world.
0: Eternal Father, I offer you the body and blood, soul and divinity of your dearly beloved Son, our Lord Jesus Christ.
1: In atonement for our sins and those of the whole world.
0: For the sake of his sorrowful passion.
1: Have mercy on us and on the whole world.
0: For the sake of his sorrowful passion.
1: Have mercy on us and on the whole world.
0: For the sake of his sorrowful passion.
1: Have mercy on us and on the whole world.
0: For the sake of his sorrowful passion.
1: Have mercy on us and on the whole world.
0: For the sake of his sorrowful passion.
1: Have mercy on us and on the whole world.
0: For the sake of his sorrowful passion.
1: Have mercy on us and on the whole world.
0: For the sake of his sorrowful passion.
1: Have mercy on us and on the whole world.
0: For the sake of his sorrowful passion.
1: Have mercy on us and on the whole world.
0: For the sake of his sorrowful passion.
1: Have mercy on us and on the whole world.
0: For the sake of his sorrowful passion.
1: Have mercy on us and on the whole world.

0: Saint Faustina,
1: pray for us.
0: The act of entrustment of the world to divine mercy by our Holy Father. God, merciful Father, in your Son, Jesus Christ, you have revealed your love and poured it out upon us in the Holy Spirit, the Comforter. We entrust to you today the destiny of the world and of every man and woman. Bend down to us, sinners. Heal our weakness, conquer all evil, and grant that all the peoples of the earth may experience your mercy. In you, the triune God, may they ever find the source of hope. Eternal Father, for the sake of the sorrowful passion and resurrection of your Son, have mercy on us and upon the whole world.

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1: A typical day for a Franciscan brother of Brooklyn is to rise in the morning, usually around 5 a.m., which is followed by some personal prayer time and then community prayer and Mass. For those of us that are in schools, we do community prayer and Mass with the student and faculty community. After we finish with a prayer and Mass, then we begin our day. Our ministry is to live the gospel according to the role of the Third Order Regular. And the way that we live the gospel is through the educational and pastoral ministries of the Roman Catholic Church. Traditionally, we have been educators, and we have taught on the elementary level, the high school and the college level. We also have a couple of brothers that minister in parishes as pastoral associates or directors of religious education. Whether we are teaching formally in the classroom, we are educators first and foremost as a community. An important part of who we are as Franciscan brothers is that we are not ordained priests. We do not have any ordained priests in our community. We are completely a community of brothers. Whether we go into a classroom to teach all day, whether or not we are in an office as an administrator, a vice principal, a disciplinarian, a principal, we are there to be brother first and foremost to our students. And I think if you walk into any of our schools, you will be able to see that the Franciscan Brother of Brooklyn is indeed brother to our students, our faculty, our staff.

We don't care what grade they're in. We don't care if they're a teacher, secretary, maintenance staff. We are there to be brother to them first and foremost. And that is our charism. That is who we are, is to be brother to everybody we encounter throughout the day. After a full day of teaching, our day is not finished. Many of the brothers are involved in after-school activities, whether we are involved as moderators for a sports team, whether we are involved with student council or other organizations. For instance, the brothers coordinate the students cooking for a soup kitchen, and the students come for 2 hours after school and they cook and prepare meals for homeless people. This does continue in our tradition of teaching all day and then serving the poor and those in need in the evening. We were founded to be an apostolic, active congregation that basically was going to be the workforce of the Catholic Church and the Catholic schools of the Diocese of Brooklyn, educating the children of immigrants. Because that's what we were founded to do, our ministry becomes our focus. However, we cannot do this ministry without the foundation of a strong prayer life and community life from which we get our strength to go out and to minister as teachers, as educators in the church. I knew I first wanted to become a Franciscan when I was in seventh grade. Our teacher, Sister Lucille, took us on a confirmation retreat to prepare us for confirmation. The person that led the retreat was a Franciscan friar. And one of the things that I noticed about him was that he was happy. He smiled. He had fun doing what he was doing all day long. And that really jumped out at me because that had not been my experience up to that point, except with the Franciscan sisters in the classroom. But I had never seen a male Franciscan before. So when I came back, I drove Sister Lucille, my teacher, crazy, asking her, who are these Franciscans? And she gave me a Catholic encyclopedia, told me to look it up, and I did, and I read, and then when I came back, she gave me more information, and she talked to me a little bit about it. And so when I went to high school, I pretty much put that in the back of my head because I got involved in high school life. But as I began to look at what I wanted to do, where I wanted to go to college, what I wanted to be, what God might be calling me to do, I knew that I still wanted to be a Franciscan. I still knew that this was something that I was attracted to. And so I began to look at entering the Franciscans, and I also looked at whether or not I wanted to be a teacher. And I knew at that point that I wanted to be a teacher, and I felt drawn to the Franciscans. And when I found out that I could be both a teacher and a Franciscan, I was like, wow, this is the best of both worlds. And when I came to the Franciscan Brothers, I knew that this was the best of both worlds for me, where I could be a happy Franciscan who was a teacher. As far as the sermon advice I would have for a young person looking at religious life, don't be afraid to come and see. Don't be afraid to come and visit to see if this community is where your heart is. I know for me, I knew that the Franciscan Brothers of Brooklyn were for me because when I came and visited and prayed with them, I remember sitting at Mass with all the Franciscan Brothers. And I looked around and I knew at that moment, this was home for me. So if you can say that when you go to visit, then that I think is the Holy Spirit speaking to you, saying, this is where you belong. This is where your heart will have a home.

Lord of life, you have given us the gift of water, source of fruitfulness, freshness, and hope. It quenches thirst, nourishes the earth, and heals wounds.

We thank you because it is also a symbol of your grace and love that renews us through baptism. Today, we ask you to teach us to safeguard it with gratitude, justice, and responsibility.

Forgive us for turning it into a commodity, forgetting that it is a universal gift, a right without borders, meant for all your children. We see with pain so many brothers and sisters who lack clean water, who walk for miles to find it, who become ill due to its scarcity.

may your spirit make us pilgrims of the essential, able to live with simplicity, denouncing waste and pollution, defending the right of every brother and sister to drink without fear and without inequality.

May our care for water be a sign of love for the Creator and a commitment to the lives of the poor, educating new generations to value and protect the Earth's resources. Amen.

A favorite prayer of mine has always been, what return can I make to the Lord for all the good he's done for me? The cup of salvation I take up, I call upon the name of the Lord. Hello, everyone. I'm Father Dan O'Connell, host of Catholic TV's We've Got to Talk, inviting you to this year's telethon, September 18th and 19th. We will be calling upon your name, asking you to continue to support us as we support all of those that turn to Catholic TV to hear his voice and listen for his direction and love. September 18th and 19th, right here on Catholic TV.

0: So people that are listening aren't going to benefit from seeing what you're wearing, Jennifer. You have this amazing contraption wrapped around your neck. I say your bodice. I'm not sure. What part is the bodice?
1: No, say neck. Let's not go there.
0: I've been writing a lot lately, so I'm trying to expand my vocabulary.
1: Yeah, no, that's good. That's wonderful. Yeah. We'll talk about that hopefully later on. But I am finally wearing the scarf that has been my first ever knitting project.
0: Yeah.
1: So if you are watching this, you are actually going to see the fruit of my labor.
0: Yeah.
1: This is a process that I started in January because Catherine had this great idea. My good friend Catherine said, you know what? We need to learn how to knit. And so we need to figure out who can show us. And then so we thought, well, let's get our good friend Sarah because she's like the expert in things knitting and she's somewhat close to us. And so she came up to Catherine's house early January. And
0: I feel like we talked about this before, or maybe it's just the Barons talked about it on their show.
1: Possibly, but yeah. She taught us newbies how to knit. And so that was the beginning. And I didn't know how long this scarf was going to take me, but it was a fantastic beginner project because it challenged me with all these different knitting patterns, which got me very comfortable with the process. And I would take this to school all the time and all the students would regularly see me knitting and it would attract students up to me, which is kind of funny. They're like, I haven't knitted in so long. And it kind of re-inspires them to want to take it up again and see if they can knit something. So it was quietly like modeling something to the girls, but also invoking curiosity. They'd want to come check my progress out. And I didn't know how long it was going to take me, but I finished it just a few days ago.
0: It's about 3 months.
1: It was about a 3 month project and it's about 6 feet, 10 inches long. And super, super long scarf.
0: We've heard from some of our longtime listeners and supporters, Lisa out in Colorado, she especially got excited. I mean, her email address is like knitfit or something like that.
1: I know. And see, now I recognize those email addresses.
0: Name endorphins for you, Lisa.
1: Yeah. And there are others. It's like knit to pearl is another email address. I'm like, oh, that's deep knitting knowledge, you know.
0: I'm glad you've had something to do.
1: And it has been wonderful and I love it. And so now I finished all my finishing off techniques. And thank you to Aaron, who guided me in the process of completion of the project. And she described it beautifully in her words. I still need to look up a video because I need to see, in addition to reading, to get all my understanding sort of locked in. But I love it. I love the scarf.
0: It's beautiful.
1: I'm going to wear it until it's like 80 degrees outside. I can't wear it anymore.
0: What are you going to make next?
1: I don't really know yet. I want to be careful with this next project that I'm not too ambitious. I want to be able to knock it out somewhat quickly.
0: Well, we didn't talk about, didn't talk in advance about this, whether or not we say something, but I mean, there was an impetus for you wanting to start knitting. And I think it's okay for us just to go ahead and say that we're going to have our first grandchild is showing up this summer. And so that's big news.
1: Yes.
0: Especially for those of you who have been listening to us for 20 plus years, that we are now officially going to have our first grandchild. We're very excited for that. Are you going to make something for
1: I hope so.
0: Our pending granddaughter?
1: Yes, I'm hoping maybe like a soft plushie toy. That's kind of a cool thing that a lot of knitting people tackle.
0: You're not going to go for like make the full outfit that she can wear for like a
1: day?
0: Month?
1: Yeah. I don't know. I mean, I think once I get my skills down, that's like there's cute hats and scarves that I would love to be able to make for like all of our grandchildren, but I want to hone these skills. She'll be the guinea pig, grandchild recipient of these things. And hopefully it'll be worthy, you know, looking good and not like this misshapen.
0: She's just going to gnaw on it anyway. It's not going to, you know.
1: But we're very excited for this new chapter in our life.
0: And you know, we ask you all the time, our audience means a lot to us, and it's a weird relationship that we have because we sit down and we talk and we put it out into the ether and we don't really know who is being impacted. If you'd like to reach out to us, of course, you can always send us email at feedback@rosaryarmy.com. And some people will even record their voicemails or videos and send it to us, and we share those from time to time on the show as well. But it means a lot to us knowing that you're praying for us. As an apostolate, as this ministry, Rosary Army impacts people, especially also for our marriage, because the devil doesn't like witnessing or people having holy marriages. And so we try to do that. And it's not always easy. And the, you know, trying to work together. Just recently, I did an interview on Catholic TV, and Jay, who's the president of and co-host with Bishop Reed on This Is the Day, he was asking, isn't it kind of weird working with your wife all the time? I said, well, we've been doing it for so long. But yeah, I mean, sometimes it's a struggle. We spend so much time together, not just as a married couple, but working and trying to do ministry and trying to help people grow in their faith lives, that it can be a struggle. So if you'd pray for us as a married couple and pray for our children as well, because if the devil can't get at the apostolate and he can't get at our marriage, he's going to go for our kids. And we have some special intentions right now. We just ask you to be praying, if you would, for our children and for their families and just overall that blanket of protection. That's one of the things that we kind of want to talk about in this episode, was the crosses that we have to carry in life. And the difficulties of that, and then what are some ways that you can counteract it? And we don't always do the best job on the spot of, like, in the moment when everything is kind of hitting the fan, and you know what hits the fan, mm-hmm. and trying to figure out, okay, what is the holy way of reacting right now, right? Because a lot of times when you get bad news, you might want to respond with anger. You might want to respond with a little bit of despair, sadness, or a combination of all these things, right? Mm-hmm. Very rarely does a difficulty, a new cross, come on you, and then you just instantly go, oh, praise God for this, right?
1: We want to get to that, but sometimes we need to journey through all of our imperfect emotional responses first before we can settle in and acclimate and go like, okay. God is here with me, and I'm not alone, you know, and I have access to his power, because if I think I can rely on my own power, I will fail. This is above my pay grade. This is supernatural level power that we need to get through some of these crosses. And so we have to remember who can help us, and that is our Lord and Savior, Jesus Christ.
0: A couple of years ago, during Lent, had a conversation online with some of our audience members, and I don't remember exactly who it was. I feel like Deacon Phil was one of them, but a few other people had recommended. We were all kind of like looking for something to read during Lent, and someone had recommended a book by Fulton Sheen, Archbishop Fulton Sheen, that was about the seven last words. And so I went looking for it and tried to find it. What I found instead, it was The Seven Last Words, which he wrote in 1933. So it's almost 100-year-old work now, which is kind of, I don't think of Archbishop Fulton Sheen, because he died in 79. I don't consider him like an old-timey saint, right? When I think about 100 years ago, I'm like, that seems like a really long time ago. And, you know, we even have like a picture of Sheen on our wall there. I consider him a modern day saint, but he died when we were nine, right? Mm-hmm. So that book came out in 1933, and I went to find it. And what I discovered was, and this was from Sophia Institute Press, they actually have an anthology of different talks that Sheen had given, and he wrote them out, different presentations on the seven last words, but from different thematic viewpoints. And then they compiled it into an anthology. Al Smith, who we've had on the program in the past, put together The Cries of Jesus from the Cross. And this is all of his books that deal with the seven last words of Christ from the cross, but it is a compilation of seven different books. So if you read this whole thing, you will have read seven different Archbishop Sheen books. And so it comprised of The Seven Last Words, The Cross and the Beatitudes, The Rainbow of Sorrow, Victory Over Vice. And so he hits on all of the seven deadly sins with that one. And then The Seven Virtues, he hits on all the virtues. The Seven Words to the Cross, which talks about the different types of people in the world today. And even though he wrote that one in 1944, those people still exist in the world, in our 21st century world. And then Seven Words of Jesus and Mary. And I've gone back to this book a few times, but I've been working specifically lately on, I'm reading one chapter a day. My goal is to actually read all seven of these books that are in this anthology. And it has been, I can't recommend this enough to you. If you are carrying crosses in your life, if you are struggling with any vices, if you're trying to grow in a particular virtue. We just did a two-part series on the Beatitudes. One of his books is taking the Beatitudes and mapping it to the seven last or the seven cries from the cross of Jesus. It's a phenomenal book. Phenomenal books, right? In an anthology. And every time I read something from Archbishop Fulton Sheen, I love the man more and more. It's just an amazing thing. And so you and I have had a lot of conversations, and it's really hard, for as much as I've underlined in this book, to say, here's what I want to talk about from this book. But I know you keep asking questions because you're not reading this yet.
1: No, I'm not. But it has been a springboard of amazing conversation that we'll have, because what you're doing as the reader and consuming this knowledge, this truth that is hitting home to you, is you immediately want to share it, which is what we do. This is what Christians do. When we hear good news, we like, I gotta tell you what I just read. I gotta explain. This is amazing. Let me tell you about it.
0: It's not so much, okay, so I just want to correct that a little bit. Not correct. I want to add some nuance to that.
1: Okay.
0: I'm not as compelled to share it right out of the gate. I tend to mull on it, mm-hmm. and I'll write it and I'll put things down. What I'm sharing, I know you like to hear these things. Mm-hmm. And so sometimes I have to go, I need to share this with Jennifer, because I know that you appreciate when I do. Mm-hmm. And so that's kind of going back to what I was saying at the beginning about marriage, right? Mm-hmm. That's a marriage thing between you and me.
1: But you've observed that about me, right?
0: I know that's a way that I can
1: love me.
0: Love you, actually. show you that I see you and hear you when you say that you enjoy when I share these things with you. And so there are many times where I'm like, you know, but the way I read, you know, if our arm suffers an injury, our whole body feels the pain. Huh. Okay. And then that's, it stays here, right?
1: Yeah. Well, okay. I mean, you understand that.
0: That's my tendency. Yeah. And then I have to go, so rather than going, I have to go, oh, wait a minute. Do I need that?
1: Primarily, it's for you.
0: I know, but now I'm asking, do I need to share this with Jennifer? I probably should. And then I'll stop and then we have a conversation about these things. But so I feel like it's been a blessing to us the last few weeks as I've been working through this. Because the other interesting thing that happens, and you've probably experienced this in your own life, many times when we try to go deeper in our faith, there's going to be a reaction from the evil one. He doesn't want us to grow closer to the cross. He doesn't want us to learn how to embrace our crosses and our difficulties, because the cross is what defeats him. The cross is what ensures that he will not succeed in the world. And so he's going to try to throw a distraction. He's going to try to dissuade us. He's going to give us a different pain. He's going to go after our loved ones. He'll try to hit you from the side to knock you off of course. And so like, I've been working on a project lately. I've been trying to work on different things for Rosie Army as well. A lot of things are in the hopper, right? And they're all things that are taking longer than I would like, but I'm trying to stay focused. And what I have found is, when I start having some success in these areas that could positively impact people, then the devil will ramp things up and come after either, you know, my mental faculties or my emotions, or, you know, come at us in different directions. And so here's you and I have been having a lot of efficacious conversations about the crosses in our lives and how do we carry them and embracing the cross. We just recently saw an amazing presentation about the original Divine Mercy image. And that's something that we could dedicate an entire episode to talking about that. But you and I are tethering closer together as a married couple and in our faith. And so when these difficulties and additional crosses are popping up, I shouldn't be surprised. I'm not surprised that they are. And I actually feel like we're recovering from them quicker. They still hurt. Mm-hmm. They're still knocking my feet out from underneath me for a couple of days. But I feel like we're recovering quicker, which then that makes me worry. Is the devil going to ramp up his attack? And I, sometimes I think he will, and sometimes I think, or, because we read this in scripture as well, the devil will retreat because he doesn't like the pain that's coming his way because of the cross. And so embracing the cross, and Sheen talks about hugging it, like just, you know, if you think about that scene in Passion of the Cross and Jim Caviezel as Jesus, he's like, he's not just carrying that cross, he's grabbing it, he's almost embracing, he's almost kissing it. And you think about, what do we do on Good Friday? You know, there's a veneration of the cross.
1: Yeah, that's, and we go up, good point.
0: And we're kissing the cross, but we're kissing Jesus. And what are we doing? What we should be doing is going up and kissing that cross, which is all of our crosses, and saying, I take it. I fully embrace it. Because what happens when we embrace our crosses? We're embracing Jesus upon the cross. So we've been having a lot of those kind of conversations.
1: And I have also felt a lot of peace lately. It's like and maybe it's because the retreating of the enemy allows you to see God again, rather than the threatening dark waves. You know, if you think about like Peter, who's trying to walk on water to Jesus, and Jesus is like, just look at me, don't take your eyes off me. You'll be all right. Just come on. And he's like, okay, I'm on it. I see you. I'm walking toward you. And then you just for 1 second look at the threatening, horrible waves, and you go under the water. No, you know, like that's us. And
0: was that the sound effect for Peter? Was he like, oh, I'm coming, Jesus?
1: But what I think about like the pain of the reality of the cross, the despair that we sometimes are tempted to give into, versus the peace that comes from staring at Jesus and saying, I'm going to be locked into you, Lord. You are my peace. I will get through the storm if I just stay focused on you. Because we're human and we're imperfect and we're so weak, it's like we're doing it. And then we wane, we fall. And then we realize, uh-oh, I have fallen. I got to get back up again. And then you go back to Christ and then you hold on and then you fall. And it's like these wave patterns that we replicate, and we do this, you know, with grace and with sin, and we just got to keep coming back. It's about these perpetual returns is what we have to do with God. And we do this even in our prayer life when we're praying a rosary, like you're praying it, you're trying to meditate on the mystery, and then you realize you're meditating on your grocery list. And like, what you need to get at the store, as soon as this rosary is over, that's where you're going. You're like, oh no. No, I'm sorry. I went to Kroger instead of going to Gethsemane. You're like, so I gotta go back. You
0: know? It's like the third sorrowful mystery. I don't know what dinner is on Friday.
1: But that's like what we do. And as soon as you realize it, you autocorrect and you get right back. And ideally, you'll start correcting faster and faster. And then it happens less and less. And then you're like more connected. But that's the process of being like human. And like, I love that he is so patient with us. He's patiently enduring us. And that's how we need to be when we're holding our cross, patiently enduring the cross.
0: And in that patience, right, that's tapping onto some of the virtues. It's tapping into, you know, we talked about with the Beatitudes, blessed are the meek. One of the things that Sheen wrote about in his Beatitudes in the cross, that part of this anthology, the difficulties which we could consider our enemies in life, right? When someone does something that hurts us, says something injurious, when we get an email that makes us second guess the work that we're doing, when you know, we get angry at each other in our marriage, or one of our children does something that feels disrespectful or injurious, and we have to have an uncomfortable conversation, or with our friends, or whoever it might be. So, you know, Sheen writes, our enemy is often our savior. And here he's not talking about the devil. He's not talking about Satan as our enemy, right? Just listen.
1: He said savior.
0: Our enemy. When he says enemy, he's not talking about Satan in this case.
1: Okay.
0: Our enemy is often our savior. Our persecutor is often our redeemer. Our executioners are often our allies. Our crucifiers are often our benefactors, for what they reveal is self, is no, for they reveal what is selfish, base, conceited, and ignoble in us. But we must not hate them for that. To hate them for hating us is weakness. But what he's saying is, here's something we can be grateful for when we get those emails, or when someone offends us, or when a child says something, or when we get in an argument with our spouse. To call all those things enemies feels strong, but they are in that moment adversarial. But those things are actually the things that will help save us, because those are the things that give us opportunities to go to the cross that Christ has given us, where we find our Savior who died on the cross for our sins. And it gives us each of these difficulties, each of these enemies, quote unquote, reveals to us an area of selfishness in us, an area of what's base within us, an area of conceitedness or pridefulness or,
1: you know, right.
0: A lack of meekness, right? And so when we get these crosses and we're like, oh, I don't want this cross, when we embrace it and we bring it up super close and we see the grooves in the wood and everything else, suddenly we can say, oh, I see what is painful about this is not the cross itself, but the sin that I'm putting on the cross is what's causing me the pain.
1: Yes. No, that's so true. And if you go back to the Beatitudes and remember what are the blessed responses? Blessed are the meek, blessed are the ones who are in mourning, you know. And what Jesus doesn't say is also very telling. He doesn't say, blessed are those who seek revenge, for they will be comforted. I mean, like, that's not there. Blessed are the ones who want to punch the other one in the face, for they will be rewarded, you know. Blessed are the ones who, you know, like, you think of all the ways that we react or who have wrath, you know, because we mistake righteous anger for pride all the time. What we think is righteous anger, like, well, Jesus had whips and he was flipping tables, you know, like, yeah, but you know what? He was perfect and he had perfect anger. When we have anger, it's imperfect.
0: Well,
1: and we bring our disorders into our anger responses.
0: I would clarify, I say, when we have anger, it can be imperfect.
1: Yeah.
0: But Archbishop Sheen just happened to write a chapter about anger.
1: Oh, goody.
0: And this was in particular when he associated the vice of anger with the word of the cross, Father, forgive them, for they know not what they do.
1: Okay.
0: And that was a huge thing of, if like, anytime someone hurts you, anytime, if there's someone who's in your head, taking up residency in your head, and you keep having imaginary conversations with them, and we know that we're supposed to pray for our enemies. And again, I say, quote, around enemies, because sometimes our enemies are really not our enemies. An enemy.
1: Satan is the enemy.
0: Well, Satan is the enemy, but an enemy can be someone who is challenging to us in some capacity, right?
1: That's good to clarify.
0: And so, what the best way that we could pray for them? Sometimes we're like, well, I don't know how to pray for them. They're blatantly doing something wrong. I don't want to pray for success in their wrongdoing, right? I don't want to pray for that person to have the strength to keep doing something that is injurious to me or others. I don't want to pray for that person to keep sinning. So the best prayer for your enemies, Sheen says, is simply, Father, please forgive them, for they know not what they do. That is praying for your enemies. Father, forgive them, for they know not what they do. When I sin, Father, forgive me, for I know not what I do, right?
1: But he does. I think I know what I'm doing, but apparently I don't.
0: But he does, going back to anger, Sheen says, not all anger is sinful, for there is such a thing as just anger. Mm-hmm. And he said, the most perfect expression of just anger is when we find our blessed Lord's cleansing of the temple, right? Just as you said. But what he says is that if the cause of anger be just, for example, in defense of God's honor, anger's okay.
1: Yes,
0: if it is no greater than the cause demands, that is, if it's kept under control, anger is okay. If it is quickly subdued, right? Let not the sun go down upon your anger, mm-hmm. then anger is okay. He says, it's, you know, we don't want to be concerned with just anger, but just with unjust anger, namely anger that has no rightful cause, anger that's excessive, right? Anger that's revengeful or enduring. So in that case, anger is actually something, anger and reason are capable of a great compatibility, he says. You can if you have reason and anger is, because anger, he says, is based upon reason, which I thought was, that was kind of mind blowing, which weighs the

0: injury done and the satisfaction to be demanded. So there is a balance. Anger is actually not right out of the gate a bad thing. It's based upon reason. If we see someone going in and blaspheming our Lord in a church, well, then we have a reason to be angry, and anger is actually a good in that case. So just a fantastic meditation is taking time, whether you're in Lent or outside of Lent. What are the lessons to be learned from the cross, right? We're going to the cross, and the cross is where our sins are forgiven. The cross is where we learn the virtues. The cross is where we defeat the vices that we can't get rid of in our lives. And so often, I think about our Protestant brothers and sisters who just resist the crucifix and the idea of Jesus on that cross. And to me, what a glorious image it is. That's where our King defeated the enemy once and for all. That corpus on that crucifix is the sign of our salvation. When you say, well, Jesus came off the cross, he certainly did, but it was on the cross that he had the victory. And so therefore, when we look at a crucifix, we're not looking at re-crucifying Jesus Christ. We're looking at the glorious King who has saved the universe, and that's what we should be focusing on. So it's kind of changed the way I'm praying my rosary a little bit. I'm, John Paul II in his document Rosarium Virginis Mariae says the rosary begins and ends with the crucifix. And so sometimes people say, well, do you do the knotted crosses on the rosaries you give away? And we never have because of that admonition. And so we've always felt very strongly about having a crucifix on the rosaries that we give away at rosaryarmy.com. And reading this book has made me, it's almost like I feel like it was providential that we made that decision 20 plus years ago, because it's even more important for us to be focusing on that crucifix, on Jesus on the cross, and because he's showing us, he's giving us an example that we can look at and see this is what we're supposed to be doing, and this is where the victory in our lives is going to come from. So great recommendation. If you want to read these, any one of the Fulton Sheen books of talking about Jesus' last words, but The Cries of Jesus from the Cross, Sophia Institute Press did that. So good conversation.
1: Yeah, I know. It's like we can keep talking about suffering all day.
0: Don't you want to talk about,
1: it's so relatable.
0: I'm suffering because my coffee got cold during this conversation.
1: Yes.
0: 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Thanks so much for hanging out with us. It's always a pleasure to spend time with you. If you want to send us feedback at RosaryArmy.com. If you're watching this on YouTube, leave a comment down below. Let us know what you thought. We'll talk to you again soon. Until next time, make them,
1: pray them,
0: and give them away. God bless, folks.
2: For thus says the Lord, the designer and maker of the earth, designing it to be lived in, not as an empty waste. I am the Lord, and there is no other. Do you question me about my children? Tell me how to treat the work of my hands? Shall the clay say to the potter, what are you doing? Instead, shout for joy and be glad forever in what I am creating. Lord, you are our Father. We are the clay, and you are potter. We are all the work of your hand.
3: Hi, everyone. It's Bishop Reed. It's that time of year again. It's time for the telethon. It's coming up September 18th and 19th, Friday and Saturday, beginning at 9 a.m. each day, all night. 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Well, hello, everyone. Bishop Reed here. I hope you can join us on This Is the Day as filmmakers Chris Bowden and Lee Dickerson discuss their new film, Shema, the challenge and rewards of independent filmmaking, and also the faith that inspired this fine project. We'll also enjoy a special musical performance from the 2025 Catholic TV Telethon. So join us right here on Catholic TV for This Is the Day.

Jesus said to his disciples, if your brother sins against you, go and tell him his fault between you and him alone. If he listens to you, you've won over your brother. If he does not listen, take one or two others along with you, so that every fact may be established on the testimony of two or three witnesses. If he refuses to listen to them, tell the church. If he refuses to listen even to the church, then treat him as you would a Gentile or a tax collector. Amen, I say to you, whatever you bind on earth will be bound in heaven, and whatever you loose on earth shall be loosed in heaven. Again, amen, I say to you, if two of you agree on anything, if you agree on earth about anything for which they are to pray, it shall be granted to them by my heavenly Father. For where two or three are gathered together in my name, there am I in the midst of them. Hello and welcome to Closer Walk Catholic Communications. I'm Father Beyer, your host, and we're glad that you can join us today. Sinning against someone. You know what? When we talk about sin, a lot of people misunderstand. And I go back to our early days of when I was young and being educated in the Baltimore Catechism. Serious sin had to have three conditions: a grievous offense, sufficient reflection, and full consent of the will. A lot of people do stupid things, but doing something stupid and committing a sin are two very, very different things. After 47 years of hearing confession, it's interesting because I have to make this point time and time again. Oh my gosh, Father, I was watching television the other day and something came on in my mind, you know, went here, there, wherever, and I thought about it, and I hurry up and I click the channel. Okay, you're human. That doesn't make you a sinner because you're prone to the same temptations that everyone is prone to. A sin is an intentional act. It's something I absolutely intend to do, want to do, know it's going to be offensive or wrong, and choose to do it anyway. Oh my gosh, you know, where'd that dress come from, huh? Oh, and someone gets horribly offended because that was my grandmother's dress and she gave it to me on her deathbed. And oh my gosh, you made fun of you. No. I was making a joke. I was just trying to be cute. Actually, I was being stupid, but I didn't intend to dishonor you, your grandmother, your dress, whatever. I'm sorry. I made a mistake. Oh, do I have to go to confession for that? No, you don't have to go to confession for being stupid. You have to go to confession for making a decision to do something that in your heart, in your mind, knows that you're going to offend someone and it's wrong in the sight of God. That's a sin. It's grievous. I've thought about it. I know it's wrong. But you know what? I want to do it. It's going to bring me whatever. The so-called pleasure, satisfaction, whatever you think you're going to achieve by doing it. When you have those three things, a grievous offense, sufficient reflection, and full consent of the will, you're a sinner. As we all are. But as we all are means that once we realize it, we have to seek God's mercy and forgiveness. And that is take somebody that you love. Anybody on earth, husband, wife, son, daughter, mother, father, whatever.
Any relationship in your life that's very significant, and these are people that you love, and you know that what I did, what I said, the choice I made, whatever, really, really hurt, offended somebody that I love. What do? Oh my gosh. You know, I mean, the last thing I wanted to do was dishonor my mother and father. The last thing I wanted to do was hurt my wife and my children. The last thing I wanted to do was make my child think I don't love him or I hate him or I'm not proud of him. It's the last thing I'd want to do. When you come to that realization, you go, I am so sorry. What can I say? What can I do to let you know that the last thing I wanted to do was hurt you, to offend you, do anything bad? We do the same with God. Because all the earthly loves we might have, that love for that person should pale in comparison to our love for God. And in that, when we know we've sinned, we've got the opportunity to have God's mercy, God's forgiveness, to go on bended knee and ask God to forgive us. And our Lord gives us the opportunity here. Amen, I say to you, whatever you bind on earth shall be bound in heaven, and whatever you loose on earth shall be loosed in heaven. What does that mean? Who's going to bind it on earth? Who's going to loose it on earth? Who does our Lord give that power to? I say, Peter, upon this rock, I'll build my church. And the gates of the hell shall not prevail against you. Whatever you declare bound on earth shall be bound in heaven. Whatever you declare loosed on earth shall be loosed in heaven. And therefore, our Lord, when he talks about being bound on earth, being bound in heaven, or being loosed in heaven, he gave that grace and that power to the disciples to know that they have the power in God's name to forgive or to bind. And many people who are outside of our Catholic tradition, and even some in the Catholic tradition, unfortunately, you know, that whole confession thing, I don't need that. I go straight to God. You know, God knows who I am and God knows what's in my heart. I don't need to go to another man or priest or anybody else to say I'm sorry. Besides, the priests are sinners like everybody else. They're sinners. Put me at the top of that list. I'm absolutely a sinner. And in 47 years of priestly ministry and hearing confessions, never, ever have I said, in the name of Jeff Bailly, I absolve you. I do it on behalf of God. It's not my strength. It's not my forgiveness. It's not in my name. It's in the name of the disciples who our Lord said, you're Peter, and upon this rock I'll build my church, and the gates of hell shall not prevail. Whatever you declare bound shall be bound. Whatever you declare loose shall be loose. We do it in the name of God. And let me tell you, everybody says, oh, but you know, it's so difficult, it's so hard and everything. I agree. Do I like going to confession? No. Do I like coming out of the confessional? Yes. I don't like to go and say, hey, this is what a sinner I am. Hey,

0: This is how stupid I've been. Hey, this is my fault, my failing, my temptation, my whatever. I don't like admitting that. But you know what? Being that it's so very difficult for me to do that means I choose not to have to do that again. You know, all for the last 30 years, I've lived in the same house with my confessors. And that's a little bit challenging, you know? You go to confession and you tell them everything you've done and you say your act of contrition. You say, okay, you want to go have breakfast? That's not a whole lot of fun. But the reality is it humbles me in the sight of God. And it's very, very different. It's very, very different from feeling like God knows my heart to hearing our Lord Jesus Christ, the death and resurrection of his Son, has poured out the Holy Spirit among us for the forgiveness of sins. And through the ministry of the church, I absolve you from these sins in the name of the Father and of the Son and of the Holy Spirit. To know God's forgiveness and God's mercy is a liberation. To humble myself in the sight of God and realize it doesn't really matter who knows. It doesn't matter whether or not the people closest to me have ever found out. It doesn't matter whether or not I'm exposed. I know the one person that I have to answer to as I leave this world is to stand before the throne of God and to explain why I did, why I didn't. And let me also, while we're talking about sin, realize it. That everybody thinks, well, you know, I didn't do this, I didn't do that, I didn't do the other thing, so I'm pretty good. I think if we stand before God at the end of a long life and say, well, God, I never cheated, I never did this, never stole, never did that, I think his next question would be, well, what did you do? Did you do any good? Did you spread my name? Did you show my love? Did you show my compassion? Did you show my charity, my mercy, my understanding, my forgiveness? Did you do any of that? No, I was too busy trying to keep myself out of hot water, so I just, you know, focused only on myself. I think God would much rather have us extend ourselves and even possibly consider not... even possibly stray a little bit in the efforts to do something good and spread his word than to simply say, Lord, I live within myself. I never went outside of myself. I made sure I didn't do X, Y, and Z. So, you know, where's my place in heaven? There are two steps to the spiritual life. Avoid evil. Do good. Most of us spend our entire life simply trying to avoid evil and to not do the same old sins over and over and over again. Not many of us get to the point where we realize passing up the opportunity to bring God's love, mercy, compassion, forgiveness, understanding into a situation. We're called to that just as much as we're called to avoid sin. That's our journey back to God. Stay with us. We'll be back in a moment.
1: 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As you well know, the truth is in great demand and in very short supply, and mainstream media is not going to bring you the truth of the Gospels of our Lord Jesus Christ because that's not socially acceptable and it's not politically correct. Certainly, we all realize that when this life journey's over, we don't stand before the Supreme Court, we stand before the throne of God. Therefore, with great clarity and great charity, to pronounce the truth of the Gospel is important. Your prayers, your financial support enables us to do that. So we thank you, and may God bring you closer in your walk with the Lord each day. God bless you.
0: If your brother sins against you, go and tell him his fault between

you and him alone. If he listens to you, you've won your brother back. If he doesn't, take along two others. If he doesn't, bring him to the church. Hello and welcome back to Closer Walk Catholic Communications. I'm Father Byer, your host, and we're glad you came back.

to a generation. There was a big thing last year that came out before the holidays in 2025. It was after the elections. And it was people going online, so-called mental health professionals, saying that you need to protect yourself. You need to make sure your safe space is guarded. So, if one of your family members voted for the candidate last election that you didn't vote for, you need to ghost them. You need to take them out of your life to protect yourself. You don't need to go to Thanksgiving dinner. You don't need to go to Christmas dinner. You need to just act as if they no longer exist and they're no longer part of your life, but to sit down and eat a turkey dinner with someone who voted differently than you, that upsets your personal space and your feelings of safety and your feelings of security. So you need to take them out of your life. Oh my gosh. How stupid for someone who calls themselves a mental health professional to tell someone that you need to find a safe space in this world where everyone is going to agree with you. And if your candidate doesn't win, we need to cancel final exams at the university, and we will provide hot chocolate and therapy dogs for you to work through the fears that come with your candidate not being elected. I mean, I just, and you know what? Well, they're a PhD, or they're an MSW, or they're, you know, a psychiatrist, psychologist, and they're telling me to do it, so it must be right. No, it isn't. And I'm just going to go back to a little few things in the scriptures. It says, anyone who wishes to be my disciple must take up his cross and follow me. Our Lord never said the world's coming up with butterflies and roses and everybody's going to give you a warm fuzzy. That is never the promise. And that's never the reality of the world. And the reality is there will always be people who disagree with us. And many families feel that same pressure. The holidays are coming up. Our loved ones are coming home. They've been living at the university. They've been involved in this, involved in that, involved in the other thing. And maybe the conversations are going to be tense. I don't think they need to. I don't think they need to be tense if we establish one thing. I love you, but that doesn't mean I have to agree with you. A good friend of mine, a daughter decides to, you know, finally, you know, go to college and come out, and she's finally found the only people who love her. And when she texted her grandmother that she had come out and she's marrying her girlfriend, her grandmother said, I will pray for you. How dare you say you're going to pray for me? So it's been 4 years. There's been no contact. She followed the mental health expert's advice. Either you love me and love everything I do and you agree with everything I do and you stand on the side and clap just like you did when I struck out at T-ball, everything I do is wonderful, or you can't be in my life. Our Lord is very clear. If your brother sins against you, go and talk to him.

0: Go and talk to him. The Lord, our Lord doesn't say, go and talk to him and convince him that he's wrong and make him ask for your forgiveness. But go and have a conversation. Go try to let them know what you believe and why you believe and what you think is right and whose law you follow. You know, I'm sorry God made them male and female. Society did not make that a social construct. It's a biological reality. Now, you know, I believe, although, you know, you don't have to agree with me. You don't have to live the choices that I think you need to live. And when you're an adult, a legal adult, and you make choices that I don't think are right, that doesn't mean I mock you. That doesn't mean I make fun of you. That doesn't mean I no longer owe you the respect of being made in the image and likeness of God. But we can disagree and still love each other. I can not like your choices and still give you the dignity and the respect of being made in the image and likeness of God, regardless of how you've altered that image. I owe you that. How come that doesn't work both ways? You know, and our Lord is saying, you know, there can always be people who are different. That doesn't mean we can hate them. That doesn't mean we can mock them. It means we should invite them to a conversation. It means we should invite them for a conversation. And I think most all of us have these situations in our families, among our loved ones. You know, when you shake the family tree, all the nuts fall to the ground, right? Well, you know, every family has its challenges. And every family has people go their individual ways that may not align with what we've been taught or what we believe. You know, and I had an incident, and I'm going back 25, 30 years. My grandmother, my great aunt, my mother, they were all alive. And I had a cousin who many years ago left after high school, moved to New York, moved to the village, and never married, and finally came back and, you know, announced to the family he was same-sex attracted. He was gay and living with his partner. And then years later, his partner died of AIDS, and he too had contracted AIDS. So he came back to die. And he called my mother one Sunday. And the whole family was over there. We were having a big Sunday dinner and everything. And he called my mother and he said, Margaret, would it be okay if I came to visit you? And my mother was incensed. She said, why the hell not? She said, of course, your family. You're always welcome. You don't need to call for my permission. Come on. And I was so edified that my mother, my grandmother's sister, he was still Tony. He was still the nephew that they loved. And it didn't matter what choices he had made. It didn't matter that he had AIDS. They hugged him and kissed him and welcomed him back to the family. And I thought, that's how we're supposed to treat people who've made choices, who've done things, who've been different. That's how we're supposed to treat them. We're supposed to continue to love them. And all the people who think that we are justified by ostracizing, regardless of what side of the coin you're on, you know, whether or not you're the person who's made the decisions that are contrary to the law of God, or whether or not you're the person who believes and tries to pattern your life after the law of God, it doesn't matter. We're called to love and to care and to afford to everyone made in the image and likeness of God that same dignity and that same respect. It's not okay to ostracize him. And I think we need to understand that for all this opposition, that with great clarity and great charity, we're called to engage one another. Try to understand why you made that choice. Try to understand why I still think the law of God is so very important. Try to understand that happiness for the moment, at this moment in time, is not as important as happiness in the presence of God for all eternity. Try to have that conversation. Not by yelling and shouting and calling each other names and, you know, some type of phobic, whatever you want to call it. I think that's what God calls us to. And I think we as church need to understand that. You know, that, yeah, people make choices. And some of these choices are contrary to the law of God. And to be in full communion, you have to ask God's mercy, just like all of us have to ask God's mercy when we offend God. But if we want to say that church is only open for perfect people, then we couldn't get in. I couldn't get in. We need to understand that the Lord calls us all. And if we're going to do the Lord's work, it's not about name calling. It's about calling them to conversion. It's about calling them with respect and dignity. And maybe through that dignity and that respect, we're able to welcome people. We're not going to out-argue them. You know, I mean, you know, the reason why pigs love mud is because they enjoy it. The reason why people want to yell and shout is because they enjoy it. Don't try to yell and shout them down. Just try to show them the dignity and respect as a child of God, and with great charity and great clarity, invite them to conversion. Thanks for being with us. May each day bring you closer in your walk with the Lord. God bless. As you well know, the truth is in great demand and in very short supply, and mainstream media is not going to bring you the truth of the Gospels of our Lord Jesus Christ because that's not socially acceptable and it's not politically correct. Certainly, we all realize that when this life journey's over, we don't stand before the Supreme Court, we stand before the throne of God. Therefore, with great clarity and great charity, to pronounce the truth of the gospel is important. Your prayers, your financial support enables us to do that. So we thank you, and may God bring you closer in your walk with the Lord each day. God bless you.
1: Hi, I'm Father Jeff Bai from Closer Walk Catholic Communications, seen here on Catholic TV. 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How does it impact our lives? 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Thank you.

0: Hello, everyone. I'm Father Dan O'Connell, host of We've Got to Talk, and you're watching Catholic TV, America's Catholic television network.
1: Hi, everyone. I'm Jay Fadden. Thank you so much for joining us today on This Is the Day. I'm with my great friends, Bishop Reed and Kevin Nelson, and you. And Bishop, we have a wonderful show today.
2: We do. We'll be speaking with Mike Gormley about a new OCIA program, Invited, through Ascension Press. It's a real great resource designed to help people encounter Christ and enter more deeply into the life of the church.
1: And every year, thousands of people begin the journey towards becoming Catholic, and we'll discuss what draws so many people

0: importance of them to faith and the important role Catholic communities play in accompanying them along the way. We'll also get to see our great friend Archbishop Gustavo throwing out the first pitch at a San Antonio Mission game. We didn't know he was such a player. Kevin, what will we hear about in the news?
1: Well, Jay, new bishops are at the Vatican attending a course. The USCCB president asked the president to cease deportations of Haitians, and U.S. pilgrims are preparing for World Youth Day in South Korea. All those stories ahead in the news. Jay, Bishop?
0: All that and much more right now on This Is the Day.

0: Hello, hello, hello. I'm Jay Fatten. Thank you so much for joining us today on This Is The Day, joined by my great friends Bishop Reed and Kevin Elson and you, of course. And Bishop over at Lawrence Academy, big day today. They're dedicating the recreation center over there. That, you know, they've been working on this, and today's the day.
1: And that's kind of the completion of a multi-phase project. And, you know, we wish them all the best, Father Paul O'Brien and all the staff and faculty. A great, great achievement for a wonderful community.
0: Yeah, that really is. So it is. It's a big day, and we're thinking of them, praying for them, for their continued success in doing so much that is needed for that community.
1: Yeah, I was very sad this morning. I drove by the Watershawn Fire Department coming in from the seminary, and there was media out there, and the firefighters were all there getting ready to pay tribute on this 25th anniversary of 9/11.
0: It's incredible to me because, as you know, my dad was a firefighter.
1: Yeah.
0: And I remember the day well. I was talking to Rick about this morning. Monsignor McInerney had just started at Catholic TV. And I walked into his office, and he was sitting at his table like this, looking at the TV, because they had just, it was just on TV, and the second plane had just hit. What a terrible and tragic day for so many people. Matter of fact, Marilyn wrote to me today asking to be put in a prayer box, which we did, three people that she knows who passed away on that day.
1: Oh, yeah. Yeah, I remember I was actually away with my friends. And I remember they were all gathered around the TV watching Today Show.
0: Yeah.
1: As a matter of fact, that I was told yesterday that Today Show is on YouTube. You know, you can
0: really
1: kind of watch it. Not that I really want to, but I remember being, because I was away and away from my parish, it was very very distressing for me. And we couldn't get back, you know, for a number of days because air traffic was kind of slowed down or stopped. So just tough day. And I can't believe it's 25 years. And there are people who are alive, young people who do not have a memory of that day.
0: No, my kids are too young. They're 27, 20. No, that night, I actually had gone to my parish to say a prayer that day. And that night I drove around and it was amazing. People were all outside with candles. Everywhere throughout my town.
1: Really? Yeah.
0: Just standing there with candles, and it was, the world was really, has never been the same since.
1: No. You think of air travel, just for starters, how different air travel is today.
0: Yeah.
1: I remember going, you know, my mother was going on a trip, something. You go to the gate, you know, and say goodbye, but.
0: Not any longer.
1: Not anymore, no.
0: No, so we certainly remember all those affected, both those who died during this tragedy, and their family and friends, and all of us who were deeply affected by that moment. And one of the things we do as we talk about praying is we have our text messages. Why don't you have the first one, Bishop?
1: Oh, good. So thank you so much for texting us with your prayers, because we want to pray for you. As Jay always says, we're a powerful prayer community. And one viewer wrote in, please pray for my physical health and mental well-being. And those are two aspects of ourselves as persons, our physical and mental well-being. So pray for that viewer, please.
0: Please pray for my friend who is having knee surgery. And I think a lot of us, and I don't have any idea of the age of this person, but as we get older, I certainly feel this, your knees start to give a little bit, your back starts to give a little bit, so we'll certainly remember all people who are suffering with ailments in our prayers.
1: Starting to struggle with the genuflection, everyone.
0: Oh, yeah.
1: And finally, we have one text asking us to please pray for a man who sustained a serious brain injury at work. So we will certainly put that in the prayer box, and we ask you to pray.

0: for them. And as a reminder, you know this, you can text your prayer intentions or your comments or questions to this number right on screen, 844-697-5221. And we just might read your message or text or your prayer right here on air in the living room.
1: Yeah, it's always interesting when we get so many of these in and encouraging that people are praying for one another. And you do. By the way, you're not alone. When you sit there and you watch Catholic TV, you're watching us right now, know that there's so many people who join you as well.
0: I got good news for you.
1: What's your good news?
0: There's a group of seminarians, the new guys, and they're going to be watching the beatification of Archbishop Fulton Sheen in the rectory suite where I live, and I let them use the living room, and they're going to be gathering there to watch it on Catholic TV.
1: Well, they better watch it on Catholic TV.
0: That's what I said.
1: Well, you know, and as we continue preparing for Archbishop Fulton Sheen's beatification later this month, I know that our programming Deacon and Michael are working, Deacon Frank and Michael are working very hard. We're giving away another one of his classic books. Today's giveaway is Peace of Soul, one of Archbishop Sheen's most beloved works, offering reflections on finding lasting peace through a relationship with God.
0: And you can have this book to enter. Just email us at thisistheday@catholictv.org and include Peace of Soul in the subject line. One winner will be selected at random. Good luck. We want to give that book to you, so give it a shot. You know, in parishes, and I've spent 40-plus years in parishes, the OCIA process, the Order of Christian Initiation for adults, has helped countless people encounter Christ and enter into the life of the church, the Catholic Church. But effective faith formation requires more than just simply sharing information, Jay.
1: It does. A new program called Invited seeks to accompany people throughout that journey and help them develop a deeper relationship with Jesus Christ and His church. Mike Gormley joins us now. Welcome to This Is the Day, Mike.
2: Yeah, it's great to be here. Thank you for having me.
1: Well, every year, thousands of people enter the Catholic Church through OCIA. From your experience, what are some of the reasons people are drawn to the Catholic faith in today's world?
2: Yeah, you know, it's so funny. That question is so loaded because the main reason is marriage. It is because someone has married a Catholic and now they're like, well, I guess we're going to have one religion. I'm down in Texas, so that's a Texas accent. Maybe you'll find that in Boston. But so the big deal is when people come in because their spouse is Catholic, they just kind of want to have one religion in the home or whatever it is. A lot of them, it's two very poorly formed people that really need to be trained up in the faith. And so when you look at that, like, there's all these wonderful avenues in our relationships that bring people to the door of the church. I always tell everyone who ever says, well, might as well do it, you know, or something like that. I always say, hey, listen, your wife's faith or your husband's faith got you to the door of the classroom, but only your own faith can carry you across the threshold, right? Like the Lord, the sacraments don't give sincerity, they presuppose it. And so what we want to do is to help you enter into that. But one of the crazy things we're seeing today with our online culture and why ministries like yours are so important is because a lot of people are kind of becoming autodidacts. They're kind of studying their way into the kingdom because of things like podcasts and because of things like YouTube and all of that stuff. They're finding their way through the digital continent, as it were, and making their way into the church. And I can tell you, especially when I was running a parish, 7,000 families, the majority of the people of young men that were knocking on the door were all because of YouTube. Right, like so it's a crazy new apostolate that the church needs to seize upon.
0: Not surprised to hear that. And as you know, we all know, the journey into the church is often more than just, you know, picking up, learning information. So what role do the contact with sponsors and friends and family members and parish communities, what role does that play in helping someone grow in their faith during the OCIA process?
2: Yeah, you know, the answer to that question is the same answer to what does the church do in the age of AI, which is people matter, relationships matter. Jesus gave us the church. He didn't give us, a textbook and a multiple choice answer, quiz. He gave us the church, a body, a people to belong to. And so the church in her wisdom of over the generations of having things like godparents and sponsors is because you need not just role models in the faith, but you actually need someone to accompany you into the church, or no, accompaniment.

0: was like the favorite word of Pope Francis. But that notion of like, you know, Pope John Paul II was very big on the spirituality of communion. So like when you are walking with someone, it doesn't mean that, you know, the DRE guilt tripped you and, you know, standing up for someone when the rites are coming up. It means that you are helping in the church's process of discipleship. And one of the things I realized, I'm a nerd. I love teaching the faith. I love doing this stuff. But the thing that I was neglecting was that community aspect. And you read in the rite books, it says like, they should have an experience of the community. So I began offering a potluck at my house and inviting people to come. I would invite all of their families. I would invite them. So my home comfortably holds about 20 people. So we'd have like 65 people come over. And I was very scared. But we would have this beautiful thing. And I mean, we even had miraculous healings take place through prayer. And so, like, it was crazy. But I realized it's just the Lord confirming what the community is supposed to be. Hmm. How easy is it, if you just think in terms of attendance in class and attendance at Mass, is it for people to slip away? But when it's your friend that's missing, it moves your heart, right? And so that's the thing that community does that I don't think people realize.
1: Hmm. Yeah, well, Ascension recently introduced a new OCIA program called Invited. What inspired the creation and what is it? There it is. What is it?
0: Yeah. Yeah, so honestly, it is one of the best adult faith formation programs that is out there. It is systematic. And organic in its catechesis, but it is a way of teaching the OCIA. So obviously Ascension is known for, you know, Father Mike Schmidt's videos and all this stuff. I have a wonderful podcast on there, heard by dozens, called Every Knee Shall Bow. But they have tons of resources. They've been producing media for years. So alongside the program and how it's laid out, and it's so thoughtful, they also have like 150 free, like if you sign up with their app, either a free download app, you can get access to 150 videos that are little vignettes, little, you know, specific teachings on a broad range. So if you didn't get what you needed in class, like maybe you had a question that you needed an answer, there's, you know, chances are there's 15 different videos that are gonna attack the same subject from different vantage points. So they get to bring to bear this whole weight of a media, you know, a media conglomerate here, but also at the same time, their priorities are right. It is people talking to people in the parish setting. So the curriculum is there to help you, not to replace you. Mm. There's not a video series that you just stare at and watch. Again, like you were saying, Bishop, it's not just about the transference of information. It's about the formation of a life. I mean, how many people do you have at the seminary that are just invested in formation? I'm a human formator. I'm a spiritual director. You know, Where is that for the laity? Well, in the OCIA, that's where we take that super seriously. Mm-hmm. And so we have these things. And so the other component is we also have to train the godparents and the sponsors. So we have materials for them to be trained in exactly these things. And so I think of it as a very beautiful, obviously it's faithful to the church. That's table stakes. But it's this communal way of really doing solid adult discipleship.
1: Well, Mike, I wish we had more time. Where can people learn more about Invited?
0: Yeah, you can go to ascensionpress.com/invited. You go on there, you can see more information about the program. You can buy it. You can check out the app, which I encourage. It's Ascension on any app store of your choice. It's awesome.
1: Keep up the great work, Mike, and thanks for joining us today.
0: Yeah, thank you for having me.
2: Bye, Mike.
1: Kevin, what's going on around the world in the Catholic faith?
3: Hi, everyone. I'm Kevin Elson. Here's a look at what's going on this week in the news. We begin with news from the Vatican. At the Vatican Synod Hall, Pope Leo XIV addressed 147 bishops from five continents attending a course for bishops ordained in the past year. The Pope told them to love the people that the Lord has entrusted to them and to boldly bring the good news of salvation to everyone.
4: The new bishops who have been participating in the Vatican's training course over the past few days concluded their sessions with a meeting with Pope Leo XIV. There are 147 appointees, hailing from all five continents, who have received training on topics such as mission, liturgy, and abuse, as well as on the simple matters of the Church.
5: Ordinerete sacerdoti diaconi, incontrerete giovani pieni di entusiasmo. 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
1: The Pope, citing his encyclical Magnifica Humanitas, has warned that technology cannot solve humanity's deepest problems.
0: Il vescovo missionario ha un cuore aperto a tutti, non soltanto a coloro che frequentano le nostre parrocchie, ma anche ai cristiani di altre confessioni, ai credenti di altre religioni, alle persone che non professano una fede, a tutti gli uomini e le donne di buona volontà.
1: There was also a moment of prayer. Pope Leo XIV asked for prayers for the father of Cardinal Luis Antonio Tagle, who recently passed away.
2: Looking now at news from around the country, a few weeks after temporary protected status, TPS, for Haiti was terminated, Archbishop Paul Coakley of Oklahoma City, president of the U.S. Conference of Catholic Bishops, wrote a letter to President Donald Trump imploring him to avoid further endangering innocent human life by ceasing the deportation of large numbers of people to Haiti at this time. Particularly, the Archbishop said, while there is not an adequate system in place to provide for their safe and orderly reception and reintegration. The termination of the TPS designation for Haiti went into effect July 27th. A grave humanitarian crisis and gang violence persist in Haiti. The U.S. Department of State has urged U.S. citizens not to travel there. Meanwhile, TPS for El Salvador was scheduled to expire September 9th. However, that appears to be delayed, and according to the Trump administration, until that kicks in, Salvadorans will still retain protection. But that leaves legal status for 200,000 Salvadoran immigrants uncertain, and their attorneys have said work permits have still expired. In news from around the world, during his weekly general audience talk in St. Peter's Square, Pope Leo XIV continued his series of talks on documents from the Second Vatican Council. The Pope spoke on Gaudium et Spes, the pastoral constitution of the Church in the modern world, focusing on the topic of human dignity.
3: What does a person's dignity depend on? During the general audience, Pope Leo XIV focused his reflection on the idea that neither wealth nor social status determines a person's dignity. The idea was already present in Gaudium et Spes, published during the Second Vatican Council in 1965. Its first chapter is devoted precisely to human dignity, which has its origin in God, with every person created in his image.
0: Ogni persona è pensata e voluta da Dio per entrare in una storia di comunione con Lui, con gli altri e con il creato. 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
3: But Leo XIV takes the reflection a step further. This dignity does not mean living in isolation. Being a person means being in relationship with God and with others. It also means responsibility, solidarity, and mutual care.
0: Infine, tre sono le espressioni più significative della dignità della persona che la Gaudium et Spes richiama. 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
3: It's a reflection that Leo XIV had already developed in his first encyclical, Magnifica Humanitas. There he addresses human dignity in a context marked by the development of artificial intelligence and the risk of measuring human beings according to their abilities or productivity. As he concluded his message to the thousands of pilgrims gathered in St. Peter's Square, the Pope called on them to promote and defend the dignity that every person receives in a unique and indelible way. And amid the greetings, a choir, certainly worthy of the occasion, sang its finest notes for the successor of Peter.
2: And finally in the news, excitement is building in the United States as pilgrims prepare for their travels to World Youth Day in Seoul, South Korea, August

0: 3rd through the 8th, 2027. According to the U.S. Conference of Catholic Bishops, the 2027 international event will be the first World Youth Day to take place in mainland Asia. It will also be Pope Leo XIV's first World Youth Day as Pope. The U.S. was among the five largest delegations participating in the most recent World Youth Day, which occurred in August of 2023 in Lisbon, Portugal. According to U.S. organizers, the history of South Korea, the popularity of Korean culture in the U.S., and the opportunity to see the first American pope are driving interest in the event in the United States. Unlike Portugal, where Catholics make up roughly 80% of the population, Catholics in South Korea are a minority. Their population reflects years of persecution in South Korea and in Asia as a whole. Before Catholicism was decriminalized in South Korea in 1886, about 10,000 Catholics were martyred in the country. One of the martyrs was St. Andrew Kim Taegon, the first native-born Korean Catholic priest who was one of the patron saints of World Youth Day 2027. Well, that's all the information we have for you this time. I'm Kevin Elson. Don't forget, you can keep up to date on Catholic news throughout the week with Catholic News Break right here on the Catholic TV Network.
1: Thank you very much, Kevin. I'm really looking forward to this next story. One of the best things about the Catholic faith is seeing it come alive outside the walls of the church, Bishop.
2: And that's exactly what happened at a recent Catholic night in San Antonio in the missions, just as the Red Sox do here in New England. The event brought together faith and family and baseball. And our dear friend, Archbishop Gustavo, was right there to throw out the first pitch, and he offered a prayer before the game. Let's take a look.
3: Tuesday, September 1st, was Catholic night at the missions game, and several members of our CTSA staff were there cheering on Archbishop Gustavo Garcia Sierra as he took to the mound to throw out the ceremonial first pitch. Valerie Perez takes us out to the ballgame.
4: Spending time at Nelson Wolf Stadium during Catholic night started off with many joyous greetings, catching up with parishioners, and posing for pictures.
5: Hi, where are your friends?
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5: We had to come.
4: Archbishop Gustavo did a great job throwing the first pitch while everyone in the stands cheered him on.
7: Here to throw out our first ceremonial first pitch, please make welcome from the Archdiocese of San Antonio, this is Archbishop Gustavo Garcia Sierra.
4: Afterwards, he led us in prayer, mentioning how we were created to be in communion with God, and this night was an example of us experiencing this great gift.
8: Let us pray. Heavenly Father, giver of every good gift, we thank you for this gathering beneath the lights of the ballpark, for the joy of community, the beauty of friendly competition, and the traditions that unite generations in this city shaped by faith and mission. You created us not for isolation, but for communion. And tonight, we experience a small reflection of that gift. Bless all who take the field, all who coach, serve, cheer, and share this evening together.
4: And we didn't forget to talk about Assembly coming up in November. It will be an event where everyone is invited to join us for a Mass celebration, praying together, singing to our Lord, and learning more about our new pastoral vision.
9: Oh, we're having so much fun.
10: It is great to be here and to share with the people their joy and their relaxation and just to be present to one another.
9: Yes.
10: You know, they love to share as the game is going on, seeing the game, watching other people, saying hello to friends.
9: Yes.
10: That is a wonderful occasion.
9: It's been
10: beautiful, beautiful.
9: It's been such a good blessing so far. And one of the really interesting things and really fun things is we're going to have Assembly here.
10: That's
9: later
10: right.
9: In November.
10: November? No, early November.
9: Oh, sorry.
10: Early November. November 7th at 3 o'clock.
9: Yes.
10: We're going to have a great celebration of fun, prayer, worship, and celebrating the 100 years of the Archdiocese of San Antonio.
9: Yes. Yeah. Woo. 100 years. We are all children of God. Somos el pueblo de Dios.
10: Somos el pueblo de Dios.
9: Y que viva la Virgen.
10: Y que viva la Virgen de Guadalupe y viva Cristo Rey. ¡Viva!
9: ¡Viva!
10: Viva.
4: Assembly will be on Saturday, November 7th at the Nelson Wolf Stadium. 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
1: And as always, thank you to San Antonio. There you are, Kev. Kev wanted to thank them in a very special way. Hey, and we have a special prayer, too, for Father Matt Williams and the Williams family. Father Matt lost his sister, so remember her in our prayers. Just yes. A great guy, great family, tragic news. Yep. Kevin, but we have some good news, and I hope the National Days.
0: Well, as you guys were mentioning earlier, of course, today is the Patriot Day and National Day of Service and Remembrance in honor of 9/11, so the 25th anniversary, and a lot of people will volunteer during this day as well, and there's a lot of organizations that put together a lot of different things, too. So it's a way to, you know, I know a lot of blood drives happen today as well. National Hot Cross Bun Day. Kind of unusual because this is kind of like
2: a Lenten thing,
0: exactly. Yeah. But it is National Hot Cross.
1: I don't like them for a certain reason.
2: Raisins? Sure.
1: No, because every band that does a song when they're starting does Hot Cross Buns.
0: One a penny, two a penny.
1: Oh, it's terrible.
0: Hot Cross Buns.
1: It's just terrible.
0: Hopefully, you guys did this morning, National Make Your Bed Day.
2: First thing I do.
1: Yeah. Do you really?
2: My mother said, first thing you do, get up, make the bed. Don't move until you make the bed.
1: Shirley would do that. I am already gone.
0: According to a national survey conducted by the National Sleep Foundation, people who make their bed daily more often have a better night's sleep.
1: I love it.
0: So
1: I love
0: there
1: it.
0: You go.
2: How
0: yeah.
2: does making the bed affect your sleep?
1: I don't know.
0: Paul Bear Bryant and Harry Connick Jr. celebrating birthdays.
1: Today. There you go. Sports guy and a singer. Thanks so much for being with us today. We hope you've enjoyed the show. Please remember all those people in our prayer box and in our prayers. Know every single one of you. All of you are in our thoughts and in our prayers.
2: And on this Friday, 9/11, as we remember those who died on this day and those who gave their lives to save those who were trapped, we ask God's blessing upon all of them and all of you, the Father, the Son, and the Holy Spirit.
1: Amen.
2: Have a great weekend, everyone. God bless.

0: Well, hello, everyone. Bishop Reed here. I hope you can join us on This Is the Day as filmmakers Chris Bowden and Lee Dickerson discuss their new film, Shema, the challenge and rewards of independent filmmaking, and also the faith that inspired this fine project. We'll also enjoy a special musical performance from the 2025 Catholic TV Telethon. So join us right here on Catholic TV for This Is the Day.
1: I am Deacon Franklin Mejia. I produce the Spanish Mass here on Catholic TV. Catholic TV's annual Telethon is coming very soon. We hope you can join us for these 2 days of prayer, music, and fun. Funds raised from the Telethons are very important to our work here on Catholic TV. Make sure to join us

0: Hi, everyone. My name is Kevin Nelson. We're at another Catholic destination, and today we're in Belleville, Illinois, at the National Shrine of Our Lady of the Snows. It was established here in 1958 by the missionary Oblates of Mary Immaculate. And since that time, it has grown into a wonderful place of devotion. We're going to take you through the extensive grounds here, show you the beauty of this place, and also tell you about the history. So please stay with us as we journey through the National Shrine of Our Lady of the Snows.
1: Devotion to Mary under the title of Our Lady of the Snows is one of the oldest devotions to Mary. It has direct ties to the legend about an incredible snowfall in Rome in 352 AD. Mary had indicated in a dream to a wealthy, childless Roman couple that she wanted a church built in her honor, and the site for this church would be covered with snow. On a hot, sultry morning on August 5th, Esquiline Hill was covered with snow. All Rome proclaimed the summer snows a miracle, and a church to honor Mary was built on the hill in 358 AD. Restored and refurbished many times, this church, now the magnificent Basilica of St. Mary Major, still stands today as the seat of devotion to Our Lady of the Snows in the Catholic Church.

0: The devotion to Our Lady of the Snows was first introduced to the Midwest in 1941 by the missionary oblates of Mary Immaculate.
1: Just to give you a bit of the history of the shrine, how it got started, there was a Father Paul Schulte, an oblate of Mary Immaculate, who in the 1940s was ministering in the northern regions of Canada among the Eskimos, which is typical of what oblates would do because we're in 70 countries of the world. Father Schulte would bring the sacraments and the faith and even supplies to help them live a better life in their igloos. And he had a painting done where the Blessed Mother in the devotion of Our Lady of the Snows is hovering over him with his plane bringing supplies to this Eskimo village. And this painting he brought to Belleville, Illinois, and talked to Father Edwin Guild, who is actually the one credited with being the founder of the shrine. Devotion to that painting became very popular very quickly in the 40s. I think people wanted to have a novena around this painting because they saw the good work that he was doing in a rather remote region of the world. And so devotion began over at St. Henry's Seminary, about 3 miles from here, where we're standing right now. And the crowds became so great that gradually they realized this could not continue at the seminary. And then Father Guild began looking for land where the novena could continue. He purchased the land that we're currently on. It was farmland, and the novena continued, and the shrine has grown by leaps and bounds ever since. So it's I like the fact that the shrine was really started as a result of not just a devotion, which certainly the novena was, but also as a result, as a direct result of the work of Father Schulte in the northern regions of Canada, the mission work of the oblates. So I like to tie that right away into the prayer that often occurs here at the Shrine of Our Lady of the Snows.
0: The painting of Our Lady of the Snows was done by artist J. Watson Davis. In the painting, Davis depicted an oblate missionary and his airplane on a sick call to an Eskimo mission with Our Lady appearing surrounded by rays of the northern lights. The painting hung in the seminary chapel at St. Henry's Seminary in Belleville, where Father Schulte and Father Guild began to develop the Missionary Association of Mary Immaculate and to foster devotion to the Blessed Mother under the title of Our Lady of the Snows. In April of 1943, the perpetual novena to Our Lady of the Snows was begun. The first solemn outdoor novena was held in 1951, the final day being celebrated on August 5th, the Feast of Our Lady of the Snows. The novena became an annual event which soon attracted thousands each year.
1: Well, it started with the novena, so 9 nights of prayer, July 28th to August 5th, the novena to Our Lady of the Snows. That was the very beginning. And then right away, Father Guild saw that there's going to be a need for different devotional sites. So the Stations of the Cross that you can drive through, just push a button and you get an inspirational message that you can pray along with. And then also the Lourdes Grotto. That became immediately a very popular site because a lot of people had seen pictures of that famous grotto in Lourdes, France, where the Blessed Mother appeared to Bernadette Subaru. And Father Guild had the really genius idea of replicating that here on the shrine grounds. And that has continued to be one of the most popular sites here.
0: As devotion to Our Lady of the Snows grew, the oblates decided to look for a location for a shrine to be built in her honor. The search for a suitable site ended in February of 1958 with the purchase of 80 acres of farmland on the bluffs overlooking the Mississippi River Valley. It seemed an ideal location for the proposed National Shrine of Our Lady of the Snows. A newly formed Laymen's Association enabled laymen and women to take an active part in the development of the shrine. The purchase of 20 additional acres became a reality through the generosity and dedication of the association. In the summer of 1958, work on the shrine began. The missionary oblates of Mary Immaculate who run this beautiful shrine of Our Lady of the Snows are an order of priests and brothers dedicated to serving the poor and sharing the message of God's love with rural populations.
1: Our charism really is to work among the poor, but also to go into an area and fulfill whatever the needs are. What typically happens is that a bishop who needs priests and brothers will contact our superior general in Rome, tell them what the needs are in a country. Do you have men that you can send to help us? And if we have some people available, we go. And we don't like to have a preconceived agenda of what we think the people need. Go in there, live with them, minister to the people with the sacraments and all that, talk to them, find out what their needs are, and then minister to them. So I'm very proud of what the Oblates do. I've had the opportunity to travel to a lot of different places in the world and see firsthand the good work of the Oblates, and it's been really inspiring for me to see the good work that's being done.
0: The Missionary Oblates of Mary Immaculate number 4,500 members, and they serve in 71 countries. The Oblates have always called on Mary as their principal patroness, one who looks upon their missionary efforts with a mother's love.

0: The grounds of the shrine are filled with many beautiful and prayerful devotional sites. The Agony Garden is a place for visitors to reflect and pray. A large statue of Jesus kneeling in prayer is the centerpiece of the garden, which portrays Christ's agony in the Garden of Gethsemane on the night of his betrayal. The Annunciation Garden is located on a hill overlooking the main shrine. Sculptures of the Blessed Virgin and the Angel Gabriel are mounted on a stone wall. It's located at the highest elevation of the shrine, affording a panoramic view of much of the shrine property. Each hour is dramatically marked by the tolling of four large bells installed in a reflection pool. The bells, cast in Germany, were a gift from St. Bruno's Parish in Chicago. A fountain placed in the center of the pool enhances the refreshing setting. The Church of Our Lady of the Snows was completed in 1990 and designed to meet the need for indoor worship space to accommodate the many visitors to the shrine. As you approach the church, in the courtyard, is the trellised Pilgrim's Gate, inviting all to come in. The 16-foot cross at the end of the Pilgrim's Gate reminds visitors that it is through the cross of Christ that salvation is found. It also serves as a reminder of the cross each person must carry on life's pilgrimage. In the gathering space of the church is a contemporary icon of Our Lady of the Snows, presenting her divine Son for our contemplation and our imitation. The Living Waters font is continually circulating blessed water, reminding all who enter that they are God's people passing through the waters of baptism. The altar, pulpit, and tabernacle are made out of oak, a 15-foot by 20-foot double aurora borealis window adds brilliance to the sanctuary and to the sacredness of the altar. Located in a beautiful wooded area, the Lord's Grotto was among the first devotional sites completed at the shrine. It's a replica of the famed Lord's Grotto in France, where Our Lady appeared in 1858 to a young peasant girl named Bernadette Soubirous. The grotto is nearly an exact reproduction, scaled to 2/3 the size of the original Lord's Grotto in France. In 1961, the 10th annual Solemn Novena, the first held at the shrine's present location, was held at the Lord's Grotto. Today, the Lord's Grotto is a favorite devotional site for pilgrims visiting the shrine. A secluded altar is set within the grotto for the occasional mass or devotional service.
1: We are here at the main shrine, which can accommodate a large number of people. In fact, there are 2,400 permanent seats and plenty of room for many more. And all the special liturgies and events are held here throughout the year.
0: This impressive main shrine is situated at the base of a natural outdoor amphitheater. Christ the King Chapel, the Mary Chapel, and the Rosary Courts are integrated into the main shrine area. Rising gracefully from the concrete shell is a 50-foot concrete M, which stands for Mary, the Mother of Jesus. A 70-foot spire rises from the apex of the symbolic M, serving as a beacon, guiding visitors to the magnificent setting. Three circles, representing the Holy Trinity, surmount a bronze cross. A bronze dove in downward flight is at the base of the spire, symbolizing the Holy Spirit. The 16-foot fiberglass statue of Our Lady of the Snows stands beneath the symbolic dove and before a tongue of fire. She is surrounded by a chalice, symbolizing her role as Christ's mother. Her gown is designed in the form of a calla lily, a symbol of purity. She holds the Christ child up and forward, presenting her son to the world. The black marble altar in front of Our Lady of the Snows is the main altar for outdoor liturgies at the shrine. The latticework of metal rings beside the chalice represents graces flowing to us from God. Additional rings and circles are reflected in stonework on the first and second levels of the sanctuary, emphasizing Christ's blessings to all who receive Him. On the external wall behind the main altar of the main shrine, there are two sculptured angels and a lily symbolizing the purity of the Virgin Mary. The inscription of Ave Maria, Hail Mary, reminds visitors of the greeting that the angel Gabriel offered to Mary at the time of the Annunciation. Located directly behind the outdoor main altar is the Mary Chapel. Celestial scenes of adoring angels are depicted on a circular center wall.

Christ the King Chapel derives its name from the center mosaic panel found directly behind the chapel altar. The panel is entitled The Crucifixion and is one of five large mosaics that form the back wall of the chapel. The mosaics depict the sorrowful mysteries of the Rosary,

0: Suspended over the chapel altar is a circular canopy decorated with gold and silver mosaics. At the center of these is the figure of the dove, representing the Holy Spirit. Pope John Paul II urged the faithful to prepare for the Great Jubilee 2000 as a time full of hope, a new springtime of Christianity. In response to the Pope's call, an 85-foot-tall millennium spire was constructed and rises out of a candelarium built at the top of the hill overlooking the shrine's amphitheater.
1: In the year 2000, to celebrate 2,000 years of Christianity, we built

0: Our most recent major site completed is Our Lady of Guadalupe. We're getting a lot of Hispanics, Mexicans, people from who speak Spanish to come to the shrine, and we foster that, and kind of one of those ideas that if we build, they'll come. That's what I was told.
1: Our Lady of Guadalupe Hill, located behind the Annunciation Garden, depicts the appearance of the Blessed Mother to Juan Diego, a recent convert to Christianity in Mexico in 1531. This site was dedicated in 2005. The shrine's Way of the Cross enables persons to participate in this devotional tradition amidst a beautiful setting of evergreens and pines. Visitors follow the 14 stations of the cross along a half-mile roadway. Each station has exquisitely detailed, full-color statues telling the story of Christ on his way to Calvary.
2: It is the risen, glorified, and exalted Jesus who gives meaning to our life of exile and suffering today. The risen Lord, who is now at the right hand of the Father, ends our alienation from God and promises us a life of genuine happiness in a perfect union with God our Father.
1: Directly across the road at the end of the Way of the Cross is the Resurrection Garden. Some have called it the 15th station of the cross, Christ's glorious resurrection on Easter Sunday. A concrete pathway leads the visitor up to and around the resurrection cave that resembles a giant stone. The cave is hollowed out on one side with a tomb-like vacant slab representing the risen Christ. The shrine is a place for all peoples of all ages. Families can stay on the grounds and explore all that the shrine offers, including a wonderful playground for the children.
0: Yes. Yeah, I think one of the things people really like, especially families, is that they can come here for a couple days and they don't have to leave the property. You know, once you come here, people always tell me coming here makes this place so special that they don't want to go back out into the world when they're making their little retreat here. So we have a restaurant, we have a gift shop, we have a hotel. And of course, the various activities and events that happen to be going on at the time. A beautiful Church of Our Lady of the Snows. We have about 12 different devotional sites that people can go to and pray, besides walk on about 200 landscaped acres. So we have a beautiful children's playground that we just completed about 4 years ago, where kids can play and learn about the Bible at the same time. It's a very special playground because it is on the property of the Shrine of Our Lady of the Snows. So there's plenty for everyone to do here.
1: The 2-acre playground with a spiritual theme was added to the shrine grounds in the summer of 2002. This recreational area is fun for children of all ages. It provides parents and grandparents a backdrop for some religious instruction. The 7 days of creation are colorfully depicted in a rubberized walking surface that circles the playground. At the entrance to this play area is a life-size sculpture of a kneeling Jesus. Future additions to complement the playground will include a large memorial fountain and additional sculptures of children.

what epitomizes most for me what happens here at the Shrine, Kevin, when people come. One night after Mass, there was a couple and this, waiting for me, obviously, to talk to me. And so I went up to them and I said, well, how are you doing? You know, where are you from? They were from Pennsylvania. They'd been here for about 3 days. And she began telling me that they came here because she needed to go on kidney dialysis. And she was very afraid of this. She was told by her doctor, and she was afraid. She told her husband, she said, we've got to go to the Shrine of Our Lady of the Snows and pray. And she said, when we're there, I hope in those 3 days that somebody calls me or lets me know that they will donate one of their kidneys for me and at least look into the possibility of it being a blood match. Well, she didn't receive a call, and they were leaving back for Pennsylvania the next morning. And I would have thought she would have been distressed, angry, frustrated. We drove all this way out here, and she didn't get a call. And she was going to have to go back and face the dialysis. Well, she had a big smile on her face. And I look at her over at her husband, and he's got a big smile on his face. And I was kind of like, so what happened? I mean, obviously, you didn't get the phone call. She said, Father, something happened when I was here. And she said, we got here. We

0: began praying. She said, I was still frustrated, but she said, as the days went on, she said, God touched my heart. I think those were the words she used. And you could tell there had been, I mean, there was almost like a glow from her face. There was a difference. There was a change. And she said, I'm still fearful, but she said, and I didn't get what I prayed for, but she said, God touched my life, my heart in a different way. And I could tell it. And her husband's shaking his head like this. Yep, what she's saying is really true. I mean, this is what happened. It was wonderful. It was beautiful. I always like to think of the shrine as not necessarily people getting what they pray for. I mean, a lot of times we have our hidden agenda. You know, this is what I want from you, God. Now you better deliver. Well, God doesn't have to meet us on those terms. God is God, and he lets us be human beings. And sometimes those prayers are answered in the way we want, and sometimes they're not. And hers was not answered in that way, but God had given her a greater favor. He touched her life in a deeper way, and she could go back and face the dialysis and do so. So we started this kind of spirituality here of share the healing and the hope. I would say typically, Kevin, people come here in need of healing. As some aspect in their life or someone they love. And they leave here with a sense of hope, greater hope than they ever imagined they would get when they came here. And I like to tell them, now you need to go out and tell other people about this, what happened to you when you came here, what happens to you in your life when you pray. And I think that's what's typical of what this shrine is all about.
1: There are approximately 50 events that take place throughout the year at this busy shrine, many of which are ecumenical programs designed to enhance various religious traditions. There are also many events which include liturgies, celebrating faith experiences of different cultures and ethnic groups.
0: We have a Festival of Faiths and Cultures, an event that I'm extremely proud of because we like different cultures, different faiths to come and to talk about their traditions, their faith traditions, their cultural traditions. They also have artifacts that epitomize what's important to them in their faith and in their culture. We have food from all these different countries. We have dance, we have music, we have, you know, they really bring a bit of their culture and their faith to the shrine on that weekend. So that's been well received here. It's grown every year since we've started that, I think 5 or 6 years ago. We have World Youth Days. As you know, the Holy Father, John Paul II, began these youth days different times every 2 years in a different part of the world. And so we have our own mini youth day here right at the Shrine Amphitheater. They have prayer and games and entertainment and music and all kinds of things to entertain.
1: Our Lady of the Snow's annual Healing Novena is held July 28th through August 5th each year. Steeped in tradition from the early days at St. Henry Seminary, this celebration attracts thousands of pilgrims throughout the United States and Canada. The novena consists of 9 nights. Each evening focuses on a different aspect of healing. After the celebration of the Eucharist, a candlelight rosary procession concludes the evening.
0: Way of Lights, which starts November 15th, probably the event for which we're the best known. It runs for about 7 weeks. We have about 1.2 million lights here on the shrine property telling the story of the birth of Christ. With all kinds of children's village, kids can dress up in various costumes. We have events and every night for people to enjoy, besides, of course, enjoy the beautiful, beautiful lights every night. You can't help but be touched also by the spirituality of the people. As I said before, people come here because of a need usually. You know, they're here because even something as simple as, I just need to get away from it all for a while. To walk here after I have a bowl of soup in the restaurant during the noon hour, you know, just to get away. To something as complicated like, going through the whole trauma of should I have an abortion or not. I mean, you really do meet people at all different places in their life. They come here for as many different reasons as there are people who come. And to pray with them, to talk to them, to listen to them, hear their confessions, preach to them, that has been a real strength and boost for my priesthood and my own spiritual life. I think there's a great future in the shrine. I feel that people in our society, you know, our society anymore is so secular, and we've gotten so far away from why God created us, why God wants us on this earth, the fact that God is always drawing us closer to himself and loves us. And the shrine speaks of that so powerfully, especially through the intercession of the Blessed Mother under the title of Our Lady of the Snows. I even love the statue of Mary, with Our Lady of the Snows. She is holding Christ, and Christ is looking out to the world. And I always think of that, and there's other folks too. It wasn't my idea originally, but she's presenting Christ to us, giving Christ to the world. What a powerful image, because with him, all things are possible. The shrine will certainly continue to grow and to welcome more and more people, and to offer that spiritual refreshment that people are hungering for in our society and in our world.
1: Well, as you can see, this is truly a place of inspiration, devotion, and of hope. And it's also a place for all ages and for all faiths as well. We'd like to thank everybody here for helping us put this show together, especially Father Lou for taking the time to share with us his insights on the shrine. And we'd like to thank you as well for joining us as we traveled through the National Shrine of Our Lady of the Snows. My name is Kevin Nelson. I invite you to join me again next time as we travel to another Catholic destination.

0: Hi, everyone. I'm Jay Fatton along with Kevin Nelson, and we've got big news for you. 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If you can't give it all, just say a prayer that is successful, because we're all part of this big Catholic TV family. And it's going to be a great telethon, Kev.
1: It is, Jay, and our prayers are always welcome as well. But we have some great guests coming by. 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

0: Welcome, everybody, to All Good Things with Archbishop Hicks. I'm Monsignor Jim Flaughn. On today's show, we're going to be joined in the studio by author Marlene Byrne about her latest book, Save the World, Start with Children. We'll also be joined by devout Catholic iconic singer, songwriter, and Rock and Roll Hall of Famer Dion DiMucci, who's here to talk about his faith, his musical career, and the re-release of his classic song, Abraham, Martin, and John. And lastly, we'll speak with the professor of philosophy at Christendom College since 1997, Dr. John Cuddleback. He's going to speak about his book, The International Household, all that and lots more on this edition of All Good Things with Archbishop Hicks.
1: So peace and all good things to you.
0: Now and forever, Archbishop. Good to be
1: Amen.
0: With you.
1: Yeah, great to be with you. Great to see you again.
0: Yeah, thank
1: Another
0: you.
1: Week. Another opportunity to talk and to be with each other.
0: I love it. Thank you. Yeah. So this morning, you know, I'm just rifling through the internet, looking up stuff and news and everything. And you have a wonderful article that came out today, I guess, right? Was it out today in First Things? Yeah, right?
1: It's in First Things. I was really happy to have the opportunity to write on it. And it's really about this physician-assisted suicide. And you know, so many states are starting to put in laws of physician-assisted suicide. And the Catholic perspective is life is a gift. It's a gift from God. And we have to not only respect it, but also protect it. Right. And that, for us Catholics, that means from conception to a natural death. And some of the things that I talked about in this article was that, while it might seem like physician-assisted suicide leans on the side of compassion, we're just trying to be more of a compassionate society to people, it's a very slippery slope.
0: Yeah.
1: It's a very slippery slope, and it can easily turn from compassion into really killing the vulnerable or the elderly or those who can't pay for health care. Where does it end? And then I think a real concern that I mentioned in the article is that, you know, we can have government agencies or insurance companies really begin to not only influence, but they can start to dictate end-of-life decisions.
0: Yeah.
1: And none of us want that. God gave you a life and gave me a life and all of us. And if all of a sudden those decisions are taken away from us and the government decides, well, you're too expensive to keep alive, or an insurance company starts doing that, those are some dangers. And but I also really tried to highlight that we're not just against something as a church, but we're for life and we're for accompaniment. And even if you're elderly or are coming to the end of life, that there's been such advances in palliative care that it's not, you just have to suffer through it, and it's and there's going to be, you know, no sense of care or dignity in it. Palliative care has grown and expanded so much that all of that, plus the accompaniment and the pastoral care, it's all part of it. But it's we just have to continue to make sure that we're very clear on we love life, it's a gift from God, and we're here to respect it and to protect it.
0: I have to say, you know, and you know this already, I spent the last 5 years, you know, caring for a ailing dad who had dementia and all kinds of things going on through that dementia. I wouldn't trade 1 minute of that for anything. Now, was it easy? No. Was it arduous? Yes. But at the same time, that was a way for me to love my dad at the end of his life, right?
1: Love comes in many forms.
0: Yeah.
1: And then when your dad, who took care of you, and you have the opportunity to take care of him,
0: yeah,
1: you're growing in your bond of love and responsibility for each other as son, as father, but also as just human beings. It's how do we love each other? And in every step of the way, it's a great example.
0: Yeah. It's amazing. And you mentioned this throwaway culture, too. That's something that's always frightening me, this throwaway culture, that none of it matters. But it all matters, right?
1: It all matters, especially human life. And it's not something to discard. It's not something that's temporary. And it's not something that, if it becomes life becomes inconvenient, then you just move it away and get something a little bit more productive.
0: Yeah.
1: That's not life. It's with all of our beautiful and perfect flaws, that's humanity. And we embrace it. We embrace it with great joy. We embrace our ups and our downs, our crosses, and our resurrections. It's all of it. That's what makes up human life, and that Jesus shares it with us.
0: It's beautiful. I got made a copy of the article. I recommend it to you, too. First Things website. I'm on the board of Catholic Health, and all of our health systems out on Long Island participate in one consortium together. I think people need to read this. It's a good thing to read about. It's good reflection.
1: Thank you. And it's something for us to reflect on as people, not only as Catholics, but people of goodwill. And what do we want from our society for each other?
0: Now, I got to tell you, speaking of, you know, the respect and dignity of human life. So Sunday, I'm just sort of once again looking through things. And on YouTube is the mass that you celebrated, confirmation, for young people with special needs. So I'm watching this mass. I have to be honest with you. I'm getting tears in my eyes looking at it. And it was a gentle, beautiful celebration.

0: And your heart seems so real and present in it that you say, wow, this is a great moment for the Archbishop, too.
1: I got choked up a number of times at that Mass, and the amount of real love, it connects to this article I wrote that all life is beautiful. And it doesn't mean that it doesn't get hard sometimes. I looked at the moms and the dads and the grandparents and the brothers and sisters, and if they have a child that has some special needs or some disabilities, that comes with a cost. And I looked at their love and their sacrifice and their patience and those confirmandi, those who received the gift of the Holy Spirit, they were brought in from families who believe in God, who want to follow the church and want to share this with their children also. And all of those young people, they had different disabilities. There's not just a cookie cutter type thing. So it was autism, and some were Downs, some were hearing impaired. There's a number of things of different types of struggles, but what was shared was this great gift of faith, coming together as a family of God and knowing that the Holy Spirit is with us. Again, I couldn't have been more moved and thought it was just so beautiful.
0: And just as a viewer of it, even the music, you know, because it was guitar music, so that I guess it would be easier for those folks to process too, the atmosphere in a sense.
1: There's a few of them who even the loud music or that loud organ yeah. Could be startling. And just to be aware of that yeah. and make sure that we have a setting that they can participate in. And it was so much joy. It was a powerful moment to confirm all of them. And the other moment I liked, I don't know if you saw it on the video, was we all took a picture together at the end. And it was just, it's the same wonderful chaos you'd find anywhere in the world. Everyone's trying to figure out where do I stand and how do I stand and who gets together. And as we're standing there, I'm like, this is the family of God. Yeah. This is all of us and we're all part of it. And I was so honored and overjoyed to be a part of all of it.
0: And even watching it on video, I would encourage you again, take a look at this on video because you see the church. And that's the church. It's
1: that's
0: bigger
1: right.
0: than we could ever imagine, the church.
1: Correct. Beautiful. Yeah.
0: Yeah, it's a great thing. These last 2 weeks, we've had Holy Trinity, of course, this week Corpus Christi. A lot of preachers are always nervous about these weekends. I'm never nervous about them at all. I don't understand. But they say, oh, the Trinity is so hard to preach about, or Corpus Christi. You know, this is a time of year where a lot of priests are celebrating the anniversaries of their ordination, which for us is kind of a big deal. It's a day that we mark this beautiful commitment and this beautiful vocation that we've been called to by God and the Spirit through Jesus. So there's something.
1: So I understand
0: powerful.
1: You have an anniversary coming up in 2 days. It's yeah. your anniversary. How many years?
0: Only 38.
1: Only. Well,
0: many more to go.
1: And multos años, many more
0: thank
1: years
0: you,
1: to 32 years for me. I was ordained during the weekend of Pentecost.
0: Oh, so that's great.
1: A couple of weeks ago when we were celebrating Pentecost. It's a great reminder of the Holy Spirit's with us. It's the birth of the church, and being called to serve as a priest still fills me with great joy.
0: Yeah, I love it too. And I think the idea that we were not ordained in a void, right? We have classmates and friends, so we always get together for our anniversary. And
1: those are important celebrate. Moments to celebrate yeah. and to commemorate and just do something fun also to,
0: yeah,
1: to
0: I love
1: show
0: that.
1: That.
0: Yeah, that's what we do too. We have a meal, we have dinner together and stuff. That's great.
1: Good.
0: So it'll be hot dogs and hamburgers for 38. That's all right. It's legit. It's
1: that's okay. a great meal.
0: Right? Why not?
1: Why not?
0: Now, we have the USCCB coming up. So next week, you're going to be in, it's in
1: Orlando,
0: Florida. Right? Next week. So there's a meeting, I think we should tell people, no, there's a meeting usually in Baltimore, and that's always in the fall, right?
1: Right. And then in the summer, we change the locations and this year, and it's because different bishops are flying in from all different parts of the country. So we just try to be cognizant of, you know, if you have to travel far 1 year, maybe you're going to be a little closer the next year. And this year it's in Orlando, Florida, and it's all of the bishops from the United States Conference of Catholic Bishops, and we'll meet over a number of topics. I know you're going to be present there with the Catholic Faith Network.
0: Absolutely.
1: And look forward to seeing you there and all of my brother bishops and the topics that we're going to cover.
0: And I think, like, there'll be some probably important issues, I'm guessing, coming up, because, I mean, we have this whole idea of war these days that we've been talking about, and just war and stuff. I'm assuming that's eventually going to get addressed in some kind of statement, I would think, right?
1: We'll look at those sort of statements, yeah. And we'll look at what the Holy Father has been sharing with us, and he's been so spot on with his comments in showing how he's a true shepherd who is preaching and living peace and justice and doing so in a way that is also calm, yeah, and peaceful. It doesn't call each other to beat each other up, but in good ways to address the issues head on and do so in the context of gospel values.
0: Sure, sure. Now, I kind of have like courtside seats for these kinds of things, you know, so I'm, sure, I'm sitting there watching. One of the things that always edifies me in a very real way is the fraternity of the bishops, which I don't know that everybody even understands that all the time, but there is a fraternity among you that's a real caring and sort of loving brotherhood in a way of supporting one another too, right?
1: You're absolutely right. I look forward to these meetings.
0: Yeah.
1: I don't dread them. And one of the things I like, besides the topics and the important things that we're addressing, is the opportunity just to see my brother bishops and to ask them how they are. They ask me how I am. We can also share some of our issues or problems and saying, what's your best practice on this? Or sometimes we even one up with each other saying, well, you think that's a weird issue or that's strange. You know what I was dealing with? But it's good to see them, and I look forward to having us back together.
0: You may just have the best story this time around. We'll have to see.
1: We'll see.
0: I don't know. You know, because this is the first one, I guess, since you've come here, right?
1: This is my first USCCB since coming to New York,
0: so,
1: correct? And I get to see my brothers for the first time.
0: They may want to know how you're doing.
1: I think they're going to ask.
0: That's
1: right. Yeah.
0: Now, talk about this book, because I know you're excited about it. I saw you signing a copy of this beforehand, right? The
1: correct
0: book with...
1: we're going to talk with the author. She's going to come on eventually. But it's we're going to talk about a couple of books. Mm-hmm. It's I'll tee this up. It's the first book we're going to talk about is Change the World, Start with the Children.
0: Right.
1: But... the author, who's going to be on momentarily, and I wrote this book. It's about a home for orphaned, abandoned, vulnerable, at-risk children that was founded by a Catholic priest, Father William Wasson, back in 1954. And he founded these homes in 9 different countries, including Mexico, Honduras, Haiti, Nicaragua, Guatemala, El Salvador, the Dominican Republic, Peru, and Bolivia.
0: Wow.
1: And tens of thousands of children have been raised in these homes over the years. And the thing about it is these homes changed the lives of countless children for the better. It's right where the Catholic Church needs to be. It's what our society needs. And to see children's lives changed for the better is not only inspiring, but it's faith into action.
0: Sure.
1: It's what our church looks like. And this organization, this family, this mission called Nuestros Pequeños Hermanos changed my life. I was a volunteer at one of the homes in Mexico back in 1989, so you could do the math in your head of how many years that is. But I was 21 years old,
0: wow,
1: and I've been part of this mission ever since. And we're going to invite the author of these books to come join us, because some of the stories behind the children's lives and why we do what we do are inspiring.
0: Mm.
1: And I think it can encourage us also of how do we live our faith in our normal days, in our normal lives.
0: I don't want to give the whole thing up, but I think at your installation, Mass, didn't one of the kids do a reading at your installation, Mass?
1: Correct. We've got this book. It's called Do Not Discard,
0: uh-huh,
1: and it's about his life. It's so yeah. The installation Mass, my very first time I celebrated Mass here in New York, the first reading was read by a young man who grew up in our home in El Salvador.
0: Uh-huh.
1: His name is Sam, and he has this great story of... inspirational story of starting off so hard that he was discarded, basically thrown into a garbage can, and then found and bounced around, and finally at age 9, it's his life was taking a very different path and wound up at Nuestros Pequeños Hermanos, and then was raised there, and he's now thriving. He's a teacher, he's married, and doing so well. Talk about we respect and promote life, the dignity of life. These are great stories of that, and they're living stories of real people. And if you read this book, you'll not only get a glimpse of my life, because my story is in there. I used to run these homes in Central America, and specifically in El Salvador. But you also get a sense of what the vision of NPH is about, and what does some missionary activity in the church look like.
0: Boy, there's a thread through this whole thing already, huh?
1: That's right.
0: It's beautiful. Well, if you send us a question, okay? If you have a question for the Archbishop, the Catholic Channel at SiriusXM.com, and we use your question on the show, you're going to get an autographed copy of this book by both the author and the Archbishop, too. So it's kind of worth a question.
1: Absolutely. Write in, and those make the conversations interesting also.
0: That's great. When we come back, we're going to be joined in studio by the author of this inspirational novel based on true stories. Marlene Byrne will be with us. She's going to join us to talk about her book, Save the World, Start with the Children. That's coming up next on this edition of All Good Things with Archbishop Hicks on the Catholic Channel, SiriusXM.
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0: Welcome back to All Good Things with Archbishop Hicks. I'm Monsignor Jim Vlahan. We're joined now by author Marlene Byrne, who writes inspirational novels based on true stories, to talk about her book, Save the World, Start with the Children. Welcome to All Good Things with Archbishop Hicks.
1: Marlene, welcome. Bienvenido.
2: Thank you so much for having me. I'm so delighted.
1: Great to see you and always to be back with you. You know, before we went on break, I explained to the audience and to Monsignor that I got connected to this mission called Nuestros Pequeños Hermanos, Our Little Brothers and Sisters, back in 1989. Yeah. And an amazing mission that really changes the lives of children. And then anyone who's involved with the mission, it changes our lives also.
2: Yeah.
1: And so I explained a little bit about that. So as you've come on the show today, can you just share with us how you and I first met?
2: Yeah. So I got involved with MPH through my parish, St. Mary of the Woods in Chicago. The kids come up and go to different parishes, and they dance and they sing, and they really get people involved in understanding the mission. And that's how I started. And then I ended up on the board, and our international board meeting was in El Salvador, where you happened to be living at the time.
1: So about 2006?
2: Right.
1: Okay.
2: So we met in El Salvador. 20 years ago.
1: 20 years ago. And it was a great first meeting, and we've been friends ever since.
2: We have.
1: You know, you've embraced this mission from the moment you saw it's making a difference in the world. It makes a difference in particular children's lives, and you've given so much of your own time and your heart to it. But you've also taken time to write about it.
2: Yeah.
1: So how many books have you written so far about NPH?
2: So I've written 3 books about NPH. And really, I always say the Change the World, Start with the Children, I really didn't write. If you remember, I had written my first book about Juan Manuel, and we'll talk a little bit about him. But and then the NPH came to me and had an old manuscript of Father Wasson's, and he had written it in like 1972, and he had talked about how he raises children. He really saw himself as making sure that the children were raised in a way that they would contribute to society, that they would have an education, be unconditionally loved, as you just talked about. So we took that manuscript and decided to make it relevant because it was before all the orphanages were open, and you and I worked on this together.
1: We co-authored this together.
2: Yeah, and took his words and really gave a good, not only understanding of what NPH is, where it came from and where it is today, but also what is the practical approach to raising those children in those homes.
1: And we wanted to make sure that his vision and his mission got captured, that that we can document it. And so we not only talked about what he taught in the past, but then we included some stories of how his philosophy, his vision really has worked to change lives for the better.
2: Yeah. And I say to anyone, if you ever go to one of the NPH homes, and I really, you can, any 9 of them, it will change you forever, and you will not believe the joy and the, well, you live there, but it's a wonderful place that is doing right by children and educating them in a sense that they are coming out, you know, far ahead of where they would ever be.
1: I always said that to people. If you want to understand what NPH is, visit one of the homes because you might think it's a place that is sad or dark
2: orphanage.
1: Or depressed. Yeah, it has this connotation to it. And yet it's the opposite you find. You see joy, you see well-adjusted children, you see children who are going to go on and make a future. One of the things I like about his philosophy, one, it's grounded in faith in our Lord and Savior Jesus Christ. It's why he started everything. But two, he had a real understanding that he didn't want his children, the children that were being raised in these homes, just to have a handout to receive something.
2: Yes.
1: But they needed to learn to be responsible so that every day, every child has a task, a chore, or something they have to contribute.
2: Right.
1: And then they give a whole year of service back to the home after they've been raised there.
2: Yeah.
1: And people have asked me, well, aren't there children who just walk away and said, you can't force me to do this?
2: Yeah.
1: I never met a single child who did that. They learned the lesson that we've received a lot, but if you received a lot, then how do you give back? Yeah, and he wanted to make sure they were giving back to the world and making the world a better place, too.
2: I always tell, you know, being a parent myself, the principles that he used to raise the kids at MPH are perfect for any parent. We all want our kids to have a good education, to be responsible, to be loved unconditionally, to work. Work was one of his responsibilities. You are a contributor to this home. You are a contributor to this family. And it makes, you know, it's the same thing we say to our kids at home, right?
1: Faith, hard work, and he said do so in a context of unconditional love.
2: Yes.
1: And it's a great formula.
2: Yes.
1: I think anyone who reads this book not only will get a glimpse of the mission of NPH, but it shows the proper way to raise children overall.
2: Right.
0: How is it fueled? Like, how do you fuel this effort?
2: He was in charge a lot more than than I was.
1: So it's a great question. It's all private fundraising. We don't rely on governments. We'd rather say this is who we are as a Catholic Church, and we're going to run it with our own identity and our own principles and values. And so we're on to raise the funds for ourselves. The reason I met Marlene at her parish is I sometimes would travel with the children and they would sing and dance at different Catholic churches and we'd celebrate Mass. And but then it was that bridge, that connection. So that's some of the ways that we fund
0: the mission.
1: Can we
0: help here, though? Like, can we help via a website
2: or something? And there are, yes. NPH USA has a website. There's an international NPH fundraising effort. But it is a multitude and generational group of people that are so dedicated to Father Washington's mission and to the things he does for children in these countries. It's really beautiful.
0: That is wonderful.
1: It's something to support. I want to make sure you have a little bit of time to talk about one of your other books, and that's Music Has Legs.
2: Yeah. Oh, okay.
1: And so that was the first book that you wrote.
2: Right.
1: And if you read Music Has Legs, just like Do Not Discard, you're going to see a little bit of Archbishop Hicks in there because at that time when these two, Juan and Sam, were growing up at our houses, it's their stories, but I'm living and working there the whole time.
2: You're a very big part of it,
1: so you get a little glimpse of my life also. Tell us about his life.
2: So if you go back to Juan, we'll start with him. I was on the board of directors and asked by Archbishop at the time and a group of people in Chicago. Shriners had, he had a very terrible cleft palate, and he also had two prosthetic legs. He had lost his legs in a fire as a child. So a very complicated boy, and his face could not be done with Doctors Without Borders and some of that. So Shriners was willing in Chicago to bring him to Chicago, but he would have to go in and out for a number of years. So what was asked is if our family, and there were a couple of other families, would be willing to host him when he was not in the hospital and before he went back to El Salvador, where Archbishop was living at the time. And I didn't know I was going to have a second boy until a few weeks beforehand, and I think you had decided that Juan couldn't get through the airports by himself and he needed some help. So we ended up with two boys coming to our house
1: from NPH El Salvador.
2: So one is Juan, and that book is about Juan and his music. He loves music and his journey to get his cleft palate fixed at Shriners. And the other book, Do Not Discard, is Sammy, who is still with us and really has become sort of part of our family. And I always say he picked my third child because it is it's really been a gift.
0: Wow, that's beautiful. Great stories.
1: They're amazing stories, transformative stories that are inspirational and really touching.
0: So we can all get involved. We can all be a part of this.
2: Yeah.
0: And certainly we can pray for these people who are... The sad thing about these stories is they're relatively unknown internationally, aren't they?
1: That's right. And over the years, the mission of NPH has expanded to... It started only taking care of a small group of... orphaned boys, and then very soon Father Washington said we're taking care of boys and girls, and then we're going to make sure they get an education, and then from there we're going to make sure if there's people in the village around who need medical care, we're going to expand it to them, and if there's some families who can't afford to send their children to school, we're going to bring them to our school. So the mission has grown over the years and just has continued to flourish in many ways.
2: Yeah.
0: What a great gift.
2: It starts with an interesting story about Father Washington, who a young man stole from his church, right?
1: His poor box.
2: His poor box. And the judge was going to put the young boy in jail. And Father Wasson did not want that to happen. And so the judge said, well, then you have to take him. And he said yes. And I think that is truly the foundation of NPH.
1: That's the Holy Spirit right there,
2: right.
1: Isn't it?
2: Everything that has been asked of Father Wasson, could you come to our country? Could you help with the St. Damien Hospital? Could you? The answer was always yes.
0: Wow.
2: Yeah. Yeah.
1: I always say he didn't start with a strategic plan. He didn't start with this whole vision, and he didn't have it funded. There was a need. Yeah. Someone asked him to help.
0: Yeah.
1: He said yes, and it's continued to grow with this beautiful mission.
0: And that's the footsteps of Christ, right? No strategic plan.
1: Right? That's right. And you just follow the Lord wherever he asks you to go. And you've been doing that, Marlene. Yeah. You're an inspiration to me. Yeah. And thank you for sharing the books with us. Yeah. If anyone, I know Monsignor asked about how you can get to know a little bit NPH and NPH USA and do some of the funding.
2: Yeah.
1: But if people want to read one of your three books, how do they find that information?
2: The easiest way is to order them from Amazon. Amazon is started as a bookstore. So yeah, they are all on Amazon. I think they're here at St. Patrick's as well.
1: Well, we put a few of the books in St. Patrick's gift shop also.
2: Yeah.
1: So if someone wants to buy one of the books,
2: they
1: could pick a copy up.
2: Yeah. Exactly.
1: Good.
2: Exactly.
1: Thank you so much for being with us.
2: Thank you both.
1: God bless you.
2: Great.
1: Nice. And bless you and the NPH family.
2: Yes, absolutely.
0: Continue to pray for them. When we come back, we're going to talk to legendary Rock and Roll Hall of Famer Dion DiMucci, devout Catholic and iconic singer-songwriter, about his faith, his music, and the re-release of his classic song, Abraham, Martin, and John. That's coming up next on All Good Things with Archbishop Hicks.

0: The angel of the Lord declared to Mary,
1: and she conceived of the Holy Spirit.
0: Hail Mary, full of grace, the Lord is with thee. Blessed art thou among women, and blessed is the fruit of thy womb, Jesus.
1: Holy Mary, Mother of God, pray for us sinners, now and at the hour of our death. Amen.
0: Behold, the handmaid of the Lord.
1: Be it done unto me according to thy word.
0: Hail Mary, full of grace, the Lord is with thee. Blessed art thou among women, and blessed is the fruit of thy womb, Jesus.
1: Holy Mary, Mother of God, pray for us sinners, now and at the hour of our death. Amen.
0: And the Word was made flesh,
1: and dwelt among us.
0: Hail Mary, full of grace, the Lord is with thee. Blessed art thou among women, and blessed is the fruit of thy womb, Jesus.
1: Holy Mary, Mother of God, pray for us sinners, now and at the hour of our death. Amen.
0: Pray for us, O Holy Mother of God,
1: that we may be

0: worthy of the promises of Christ.
1: Let us pray. Pour forth, we beseech thee, O Lord, thy grace into our hearts, that we, to whom the incarnation of Christ, thy Son, was made known by the message of an angel, may by his passion and cross be brought to the glory of his resurrection, through Christ our Lord.
0: Amen.
2: Welcome back to All Good Things with Archbishop Hicks. I'm Monsignor Jim Vlahan. Well, here to talk about his faith, his music, and the re-release of his classic song, Abraham, Martin, and John, is a devout Catholic, an iconic singer-songwriter, Dion DiMucci, who's best known for his number one hits, Run Around Sue, Teenager in Love, The Wanderer, to name a few. I was a teenager in love. Before we listen more about that, let's listen to Dion singing.
3: Yo, Dion here, The Wanderer. You know, I put this song, Abraham, Martin, and John, together more than 50 years ago, and it went gold. It sold more than 4 million records. I'm bringing it back because now, more than ever, the world can use a song of hope. And I pray that this song gives you a glimpse of a state of love that does exist, and it's for us to work at it and make it real in the world. And remember, great men are never gone.

0: We welcome the great Dion to All Good Things with Archbishop Hicks. How are you, my friend? Great to see you.
1: I'm well. Thank you, my senior.
0: Meet Archbishop Hicks.
1: Hey, Archbishop Hicks, how are you?
2: Archbishop Hicks is fantastic, and I'm even better now that I'm meeting you. I'm such a fan of music in general, and anything that connects music, faith, hope together, it's worth talking about, it's worth celebrating. So thank you for being on the show.
1: Absolutely. My pleasure. It's a joy to be with you. I'm a little challenged with this, so I didn't know who I was talking to.
2: No, you're doing great. You're a natural. You're a pro right there. I have some challenges myself of which direction I should be looking at all times, but you're doing great, Dion. And, you know, you obviously, when you sing, you can tell that you are a man of faith and that you do have hope in the Lord. And it comes out in different ways. You grew up in the Belmont section of the Bronx, and you were baptized right there at Our Lady of Mount Carmel. So with just some of your background of being Catholic, some of your background of faith, as a child, as a teen, what was your faith life like?
1: There was no depth to it at all. I just, I kind of felt the beauty around me. I felt the truth and the goodness and the warmth and the love. And I felt it around me through my aunts and uncles and being in church, especially on a cold Christmas night where everybody's caroling and there's like harmony in the church, you know? Everybody's saying the Lord's Prayer at one time, you know, and you're a little kid, you know, and you're like, wow, something's going on here.
2: So you had an encounter with the divine, with some peace and quiet, and just having some, like you said, some harmony that you experienced there in those church celebrations with family.
1: Yeah, you know, I grew up in the Bronx. My parents were always arguing like, 24/7. And they...
2: That's real life.
1: I got a hit record when I was like 17 years old, you know, a teenager in love. I wonder why. And off I went. I knew nothing about business, Archbishop. I didn't even know I was in business. It was just kind of bragging rights in the neighborhood. You know, hey, look at me, you know. I got a hit record, you know. So I got a jacket with my name on the back and all that kind of stuff, you know. And I got involved in, you know, with the gangs and the drugs and the alcohol. And things started, you know, that's a progressive kind of way of life, that addiction and... And it wore on me. And I think in 1968, I came into a 12-step spiritually based program, which was gleaned from the disciplines of St. Ignatius of Loyola, these 12 steps. And I got involved in this program. And lo and behold, by working these disciplines, I come to know Jesus. He became very real in my life. I had a spiritual experience where the Lord appeared to me. And to be honest with you, I've never been the same.
2: Once we have an encounter with the true one and living God, with the Lord, with Jesus himself, nothing's the same. And for you, it's interesting, you are describing a life of tasting some fame and fortune, but also the things that come with it sometimes, some addictions, some struggles. And it seems like your faith, Jesus, has been the compass of how you have, you've stayed on a course of hope, of goodness, of some relationship of love in your life.
1: And that's absolutely right, you know, because the world is very complicated. and you know, tumultuous, especially now, you know. And you know, if you're looking for answers and you're looking here and you're looking there, or you're a kid and you're growing up in a home and one parent is saying this and the other parent is saying, your head gets split in half. But when you know Jesus, all you have to do is be right with him and let the whirling dervishes whirl. You know, you just...
2: Correct. He conquered the victory. He's given us the gift of eternal life. We trust and surrender in him, and that changes everything. I always say that moment that your mind and your heart and your soul has realized that Jesus is real, not just a concept or a theory, that he loves you, always is walking with you, you're never alone or abandoned, and once you're convinced that is real, well, then that's life-changing. And you're a perfect example of that, of how you've lived with him in your life and an encounter with him.
1: Well, without him, Archbishop, all the pressure of life is on me. I have to figure everything out.
2: Well said.
1: And with him, the last, I would say, because I'm 86 now, I have three beautiful daughters. I've been married 63 years. I've known my wife over 70 years. Like, I have 12 gold records on the wall, and I was inducted into the Rock and Roll Hall of Fame. But the central part of my life is Christ. That's the foundation, and that's where all the love and peace and security and health and wisdom and direction and just everything you always, everything I was always looking for, I found in him.
2: Thanks for being able to articulate and share your faith in such a personal and a wonderful way of how you are able to express that. By the way, Dion, how old did you just say you are?
1: I'm 86.
2: You look fantastic. You look absolutely fantastic. 86 years old. Keep on going. And you said you and your wife, Susan, have been married since 1963, I believe. What's the secret? Right. What's the secret to success of such a long-lasting marriage?
1: To me, now I could say, well, it's our faith, really, because

0: you know, we're both shoulder to shoulder walking towards him. We're not just facing off on one another, you know? And, but I've loved this girl ever since I met her. She was 14 when I met her, I was 16. Archbishop, could I give a plug for a book I wrote?
1: It's a great one.
0: It's called The Rock and Roll Philosopher and all that. And it's all about life lessons and, well, reflecting on life events. It comes out with life lessons. And all through the book, there's like, maybe 160 photos with Sam Cooke and Jackie Wilson and Frankie Lyman and Eddie Cochran and Gene Vincent and all these, Chuck Berry and all the friends I've had over the years for like over 50 years. So I've been around a while. I got some stories and I put them in the book.
2: And that's The Rock and Roll Philosopher. I look forward to that. I'm sure it's a fascinating book to read and just to share some of the experiences you've had. Just thank you for re-releasing Abraham, Martin, and John. We saw that clip of it, but what was impressive about the clip was not only your beautiful voice and the music and the lyrics behind it, but it's what you said about it. You said back in the day when it was released, there was a lot of strife in the world and a world that didn't understand where the next steps were going to be taken and just a lot of confusion. And we are living something similar right now. And you said the world right now needs some hope. And you re-released it so that you could bring some of that hope through the gift of music. So thank you for doing that. And I know that you are coming on tour. You're going to be coming to New York. So if you are coming to New York, when is that? And where and how can we see you?
0: Well, I'm going to be at the Fulton Sheen Center on June 11th. I'll be telling some stories and playing my guitar and sharing how I wrote a lot of these songs. Then we're going out to Westbury Music Fair, Theater in the Round, on Long Island. I think that's on the 20th. Mm-hmm. And that should be a lot of fun.
2: Well, I wish you all the best with that tour. Thank you for sharing your music, your faith, and just your journey with all of us today. God bless you.
0: Thank you, Archbishop.
1: Great being with you.
3: Good to see you too, Dion. We'll see you again soon. Hey, when we come back, we're going to be joined by Dr. John Cuttleback. He's professor of philosophy at Christendom College since 1997. He's going to talk about his book, The Intentional Household. That's coming up next on this edition of All Good Things with Archbishop Hicks.

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3: Thanks for joining us at All Good Things with Archbishop Hicks. I'm Monsignor Jim Vlorn. Joining us now to talk about his book, The Intentional Household, is Professor of Philosophy at Christendom College since 1997, Dr. John Cutterback. Welcome to All Good Things with Archbishop Hicks.
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4: thanks, Archbishop.

Great to have you with us. And I'll tell you, I love the title of your book. So it's The Intentional Household, Living as If People Matter. It's a great kind of provocative type of title. And as you wrote that book, when we read it, what can we expect? What are

0: And in a sense, it should be ordinary, but to really do it according to the plan of nature, according to God's plan, has become extraordinary. And rediscovering this, I think, is really the great issue of our age. It's kind of the center of what we need to do. And it's going to give concrete direction for doing something better according to God's plan in our homes.
1: And one of the things I understand in your book is you say that the household used to be the center of daily life, but modern society has dismantled that. What do you mean by that? What do you mean that it used to be the center, and how we might reclaim that?
0: Well, I think your actions see the part of the thing here is that it's not that people intentionally said, hey, you know, this household thing, you know, and granny and grandpa, all that stuff, it's got to go. But we unfortunately subtly shifted our priority more towards kind of success in the exterior forum. And that led us away from this more natural center of life. That now we see the consequences. We see the astounding unhappiness. We see the astounding disconnection, especially that our young and our old are suffering. And so this is what particularly kind of clues us in. Wait, we need to rediscover an ordinary and ancient wisdom, but it's something that most of our great-grandparents, grandparents, lived. And that those of us of kind of more our generation, if I may put it that way, have maybe seen or heard about it. But so many young people have no idea of something that should be ordinary, that's so much richer and closer to God's plan, that we're going to need to change by focusing again on the simple, ordinary things in daily life in the home.
1: I really love that. And another point in your book you make is that it seems that for many of us, it becomes harder and harder to have an enduring relationship, something that maybe used to be very easy. You just assumed that you were going to create relationships, they were going to endure. And it's not only in the family that those relationships are, but it's hard to create them in the workplace, at school, in our neighborhoods. It's, does that go back to the household and where that starts? And then what are some of the suggestions you have of intentional ways of creating enduring relationships?
0: Sure. I think you're spot on. I think it is, home is the home of relationship. By God's amazing plan, that's where we are formed to recognize how we really live in the presence of other people and live in relationship with persons, which prepares us, of course, for our relationship with the Lord. So it, in a sense, it's right there to take hold of. We need to go back to those simple things. Porch time, work time together. Leisure in the home and work in the home. These are the two simple things. They're right there. It used to be so common. Everyone would be on the front porch, right? They were sitting around the fire, working together in the garden or working together in the shared store. But we need, might look a little different, but there are these common ways of being together in a deeply human way that forms us, that gives us life, that shows us who we are, that we can rediscover if we set our sights on it.
1: You know, and you talk about those normal things of just working in the garden together. Monsignor and I have talked about the importance of just sitting down as a family for a meal. And it could be as easy as just sharing a little plate of spaghetti or something like that.
2: Sure.
1: But those moments together are very significant. Just one last thing. One of your titles is chapters titled Technology is sometimes is challenging for the household. So technology, I think this is very timely because our Holy Father right now is talking about AI. So when you look at technology or AI, internet, any pieces of good advice of how households might manage those particular issues?
0: Well, so much there. Thanks for asking. I think we need to start with a clear, positive vision of the kind of relationship and presence that we want to have in our home. We have to start with that positive vision, and then we recognize, okay, here's where these technologies are going to get in the way. Otherwise, we're not going to be able to see clearly to know how to use them rightly, how to limit them, how to put them in their place. So we realize bodily presence in the home, paying attention to one another, being together in these richer ways. Think about that

0: I think you're actually going to say, and then, Monsignor, and then we can say, all right, so then we're going to get those areas. Here's how we're going to limit our technology. Here's how we're going to use it well, all in view of this great richness that we want to have in our daily life in the home.
1: So you're inviting us to really think about it, make a plan, be intentional, and let instead of letting technology just control us and the household.
0: Exactly. Exactly.
1: If someone wants to buy the International Household, how can they do that?
0: Fortunately, it's available most everywhere, Ignatius.com, and it's at Amazon. So I hope they'll be able to put their hands on it easily.
1: Wonderful. Thank you for writing it, and thank you for your time and sharing it with us today. Appreciate it.
0: Thanks so much.
1: God bless you. Thank you.
2: I miss game night and pizza night and all of that.
1: It's so important. Right? Growing up and families, I think many families are trying to bring things like that back in. Yeah. It might not be supported by everyone, but once they start, they realize there's something good about it.
2: It was great. Yeah. It was a wonderful way to grow up. So we have a couple of questions before we go, okay? Archbishop Josephine wrote, Do the Roman Catholic scripture readings on Sunday match with the readings for the Eastern Rite Catholics? If they don't, how come? I've noticed it can be different on Sunday.
1: Sure. It's a very good question she asked, because under the Catholic umbrella, there's the Roman Rite, you know, us as Catholics, and there's the Eastern Rite. And to her question, do they share the same readings every Sunday? And the answer is no. Right. It's we share the same Bible, so it's the same canon, the same doctrine. It's we all share that in common. But what's selected from the Bible to be read each Sunday, that's different. In the Roman Catholic Rite Hour ritual that we celebrate, our cycle for the liturgical readings follows 3 years, A, B, and C cycle. For the Eastern Rite, that could be very different. It just might be one cycle. Also in the Roman Rite, there's always an Old Testament, a New Testament was usually the epistle, and then the gospel reading. Whereas my understanding in the Eastern Rite is they don't always have an Old Testament reading, but we'll always include that epistle and that gospel. But they're different.
2: Yeah, interesting, right?
1: Yeah.
2: Well, if you have any questions for Archbishop Hayes, you can feel free to email them to CatholicChannel@SiriusXM.com. If we use it, you're going to get a copy of that book we talked about earlier. This edition of All Good Things with Archbishop Hicks has been sponsored by our friends at the Knights of Columbus, who are making lives better each day through the charitable works of their councils across the United States and the world. Their website is kofc.org.
1: Peace and all good things to you.
2: Now and forever.
1: Amen. God bless. Great being with you. Thank you so much. God bless.
2: God bless everybody.
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It quenches thirst, nourishes the earth, and heals wounds.

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Today, we ask you to teach us to safeguard it with gratitude, justice, and responsibility.

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We see with pain so many brothers and sisters who lack clean water, who walk for miles to find it, who become ill due to its scarcity.

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Amen.

priests can be found in lots of places. They show up at our baptisms, at our weddings, when we're sick in the hospital, and at our funerals. Most often, we see them on Sundays at church. They stand out, set apart, different from everyone else around them. It's that white collar. Even when they're doing normal things like playing soccer, or boarding a flight, or teaching a class of middle school students, they can also be found skateboarding or discovering the Big Bang, like Belgian cosmologist Father Georges Lemaître. As the Titanic was sinking in the North Atlantic Ocean, three priests were on board ministering to the passengers. They were hearing confessions and helping people onto lifeboats in the middle of chaos. One eyewitness account says, quote, "We saw before us coming down the passageway with his hand uplifted, Father Biles. We knew him because he had visited us several times on board and celebrated Mass for us that very morning. Be calm, my good people," he said. And then he went about the steerage giving absolution and blessings, end quote. What is it about priests and the way they live their lives that makes them stand out? And why does the Catholic Church have priests anyways? It turns out we were all sort of meant to be priests in a way. Adam and Eve were established by God in the Garden of Eden to serve and protect the garden. They were created as stewards of God's creation and called to offer back offerings to God in joy. These are priestly functions. But through sin, we have damaged and lost this priestly capacity. In the Old Testament, all of God's people are called to be a priestly people. In this way, God was beginning to restore the original vocation of our first parents, Adam and Eve. The word priest is ultimately derived through Latin from the Greek word presbyter, the term for elder. The Hebrew word for priest, kohen, means to stand, to be ready, established, in the sense of someone who stands ready before God. Under the Old Covenant, there exists a threefold structure of priests. The whole people of Israel are referred to as a priestly people. When they offered sacrifice or kept the law, they made God's name known to the rest of the world. But there still existed a specific ministerial priesthood. This consisted of the Levites, who were a people set apart to worship and offer sacrifices on behalf of the rest of the people of Israel. And then there was the high priest, Aaron, and his successors. There is a difference, however, between the priesthood of the Old Covenant before Jesus and the New Covenant Jesus revealed. Catholics believe that all who have entered the church through baptism and the sacraments of initiation have been baptized into Christ as priest, prophet, and king. All baptized Christians participate in Jesus's priesthood as the universal priesthood. And today, there is still the ministerial priesthood, the men we know as priests. These ordained men share in the priesthood and ministry of Jesus in a special way. They celebrate Mass and the sacraments. And all of this is because Jesus is the high priest. Jesus instituted the ministerial or ordained priesthood to serve the universal or common priesthood. It's the work of those in orders, meaning bishops, priests, deacons, to nurture the priesthood of the baptized by the sacraments and by preaching and teaching. Then, baptized faithful are sent out to transform the world by their lives of holiness and witness to the gospel of Jesus in their homes, neighborhoods, and workplaces. Today, priests are set apart to continue Jesus' ministry and are an important presence in our lives. They preach the word of God, celebrate the holy sacrifice of the Mass, offer the sacraments, and serve in the person of Jesus Christ. Father Stanley Rother was an American Roman Catholic priest from Oklahoma. In the late 1960s, he volunteered to go to Guatemala as a missionary priest. Then, the Catholic Church in Guatemala found itself caught in the middle of a civil war being waged between a militaristic government and revolutionary guerrillas because the church insisted on educating and serving the poor. Some of Father Rother's catechists and parishioners would disappear and later be found dead with their corpses showing signs of torture. During this time, thousands of Catholics were killed, and Father Rother's name showed up on a hit list. Father Rother knew the danger of staying in Guatemala to continue his work as a missionary priest. In a letter, he wrote, quote, "This is one of the reasons I have for staying in the face of physical harm. The shepherd cannot run at the first sign of danger," end quote. Father Rother was later martyred in his rectory in Guatemala in July 1981. Our original vocation given to Adam and Eve and the Old Testament roots of the priesthood are fulfilled in the New Testament. We are all part of the universal priesthood. But through the church, Jesus has established a ministerial priesthood with a special call and vocation. Through the sacrament of holy orders, Jesus continues his ministry in the church
until he comes again.

0: The Sheen Center for Thought and Culture, a new space for emerging artists, an art center for cultural expressions that celebrate the highest aspirations of the human spirit, and most important, a place for thought, for those ideas that best guide us on our journey. Archbishop Fulton Sheen is the inspiration for this new art center, who reached an unprecedented 10 to 30 million viewers a week. He invited people of all faiths and of no particular faith to step into the light so that we always remember that life is worth living. The Sheen Center for Thought and Culture, a project of the Archdiocese of New York, a live forum for some of America's most important movers and shakers, thinkers, artists, innovators, and religious leaders. A place where both those on stage and those in the audience step into the light.
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2: When you read the Bible, you might wonder why specific numbers are mentioned in multiple books of the Bible. We have 40 days in the desert, where four rivers flow out of Eden, 60 walls on Solomon's temple. Peter catches 153 fish in his net. Why do the authors go into this much detail? Are these numbers important?
3: Jesus picked 12 apostles to follow him. And then there's a curious moment where Jesus appoints 72 disciples and sends them out. The numbers used by Jesus are very significant.
2: In the Old Testament, Moses appointed 72 elders for the tribes of Israel. And within the 12 tribes of Israel, God chose the Levites to be set apart as priests to serve.
3: This Levitical priesthood was instituted to proclaim the word of God and to restore communion with God through sacrifices and prayer. The service of the Levitical priests and the institution of the 72 disciples of Jesus all point to the fulfillment of the Old Covenant through the ministry of Jesus.
2: In the New Covenant through Jesus, the priesthood is brought to fulfillment. Jesus is the one high priest. Jesus is the Word of God made flesh, and his sacrifice saves us once and for all and restores our communion with God. Even after Jesus ascends to heaven, these two functions of the priesthood will continue through the church. And there are two ways we, as the faithful, participate in the priesthood of Jesus.
3: Through our baptism, we are all baptized into the priesthood of Jesus. This is called the common priesthood. Common in this case does not mean ordinary or run-of-the-mill, but rather shared. It is common because it is shared by all the baptized. But there is also the ministerial priesthood, or those who receive the priesthood through the sacrament of holy orders. Through these priests, Jesus continues his priestly ministry to us. The priests proclaim the word of God and offer Jesus' sacrifice in the Mass, through the sacraments offering us communion with God.
2: Two of the seven sacraments are called sacraments of the service of communion, and they are matrimony and holy orders. Through the ministerial priesthood received through the sacrament of holy orders, Christ is present to the church as head of his body, shepherd of his flock, and high priest.
3: Jesus ordained the apostles as priests to carry out his ministry. The sacrament of holy orders configures a man to Christ with a seal that is forever. Only a bishop can confer the sacrament of holy orders, just as the apostles called other men into the ministry of the priesthood.
2: Through the sacrament of holy orders, a man receives the authority to act as Christ's representative here on earth. Just like in the Old Covenant, there is hierarchy and structure to the priesthood. There are three degrees of the sacrament of holy orders: bishop, priest, and deacon.
3: The sacrament of holy orders imparts a seal, and it has a degree respective to the role of the minister. Bishops teach and govern the church. They are successors to the apostles, and they alone can confer all the sacraments.
2: Priests assist the bishop by sharing in the priesthood of Jesus, preaching the word of God, and sharing in the bishop's governing of his diocese. Priests can celebrate all sacraments except holy orders. In this way, priests are co-workers of the bishop.
3: Deacons help the bishop by serving and assisting the bishop and priests at the altar and serving as ministers of charity. Deacons can baptize and be witness to the sacrament of marriage.
2: The sacrament of holy orders consists of a bishop laying hands on a man and praying a specific prayer for the outpouring of the Holy Spirit.
3: Priests play a unique role in the church because they, in a special way, are the hands and feet of Jesus and allow us to receive the sacraments and hear the word of God proclaimed to us today. Jesus still sends men out in an official capacity to proclaim the gospel and minister to his people. The ministry of Jesus continues through the priests of the church to the end of time. His priests teach, sanctify, and lead us all in the church. Through the sacrament of holy orders, priests continue Jesus' ministry until he comes again.

Sometimes, when a problem needs our attention, we get a warning. 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I'm Marcy, and I have atrial fibrillation. That means I'm at 5 times greater risk for stroke. As a nurse and stroke educator, I've seen a lot of AFib-related strokes, and I know just how devastating they can be. So I manage my AFib carefully and pay close attention to any symptoms, like a racing heartbeat, shortness of breath, or even just unusual fatigue. But not everyone with AFib gets a warning signal. Some people don't even know they have AFib until they have a stroke. Talk to your doctor about your risk for AFib and stroke. Treatment saves lives. Love your heart and help your brain.

Hey, so I just got back from Mass, and we have a new seminarian who's gonna be hanging out at our parish for the next year, and a new deacon. And it made me realize, you know, it's kind of confusing. We have bishops, priests, and deacons. Like, how do they all fit into the church, and most especially, the sacrament of holy orders? So today, I wanna answer that question. So part of the answer is in the word itself, holy orders. The Catechism reminds us in paragraph 1537 that the word comes from the Roman times, and it meant a governing or civil body. Ordination at that time would mean being incorporated into a specific governing body. Today, ordination means a sacramental act that integrates a man into the order of deacons, priests, and bishops. This act confers a gift of the Holy Spirit and comes with the ability to exercise a sacred authority that is given by Jesus himself through the church. The rite of ordination includes a laying on of hands by a bishop and a prayer of consecration. So what can we learn from this? Well, we can learn that the church, the family of God, has a structure to it. The church is the body of Christ, and Jesus is the head. There's the common priesthood of all baptized Christians, including you and me, not just ordained priests. But there's also the ministerial priesthood. And this ministerial priesthood comes through the sacrament of holy orders. Those who are called to the ministerial priesthood, they represent Christ in the church to the rest of the members. Just as Jesus is the head and we are the body, Jesus wants to be present to us here on earth through the sacrament of holy orders and this same structure of the bishops, priests, and deacons. Okay, so this is an important point. There are three degrees to the sacrament of holy orders. The first two, bishop and priest, participate in what we just talked about, the ministerial priesthood. The third, deacons, or what we call the diaconate, they participate in a different way because they're intended to serve the other two degrees of holy orders. Okay, so we'll start with the first one, bishops. So bishops receive the fullness of the sacrament of holy orders. They specifically can confer all of the sacraments, even the sacrament of holy orders itself. And this is what's really cool. Bishops participate in the unbroken line of succession of bishops going all the way back to the apostles. Bishops are called to confer the sacraments, to celebrate the liturgy, but they also have a specific role in teaching and governing the church. Now, bishops are normally the ordinary ministers of the sacrament of confirmation, but in special cases, priests can actually confer the sacrament as well. And bishops are usually entrusted with a specific portion of the family of God, the church, which means they're often assigned to lead a diocese, which is a large area made up of smaller parish areas. Just as Jesus entrusted his mission to the apostles, the bishops are called to lead this mission in the world today in a specific area. They're entrusted with the mission of God and a specific and special authority to teach and govern the church in union with all the bishops and the Pope. Okay, next are priests. Now, these are the people you probably come in the most contact with if you go to church. Now, the bishops share this mission with priests, who are co-workers of the bishop. Priests are able to confer all the sacraments with the exception of holy orders. Now, in a local parish that's part of a larger diocese, the priest represents his bishop, and all the priests in that diocese are bound together with a promise of obedience to that bishop. And the priest represents Jesus, the head of the church, to his people in the parish. In persona Christi is the Latin phrase that describes that the priest is called to stand in the person of Christ and represent Christ to his flock. And Jesus dispenses the mysteries of the sacraments to his people through the priests. Priests are called to proclaim the word of God, to celebrate the sacraments, but also to pastor and govern their flock in service to the bishop's mission that was given to him by Jesus Christ. Priests celebrate the Mass, they hear confessions and can forgive sins, and they baptize the faithful. Okay, and lastly, we have deacons. And a lot of us might not be familiar with the role of deacons in the church. From the time of the early church, the apostles commissioned deacons in a special way to serve the ministry and mission of the church. The Catechism actually reminds us in paragraph 1569 that deacons are not ordained to the priesthood, but to ministry. All bishops are first ordained priests, and not all priests ever become bishops, but deacons are never ordained into the priesthood of Jesus Christ. The word deacon actually comes from a Greek word, which means a special kind of service to the poor and the oppressed. In medieval Rome, a diaconia was a building near a church which distributed help and food and service to the poor. Deacons assist the bishop in his mission, but they also assist the bishop and priests at the altar. A deacon can only confer the sacrament of baptism, and they can be a witness at the sacrament of matrimony.
You will also see deacons assisting in proclaiming the gospel and presiding over funerals. Bishops, priests, and deacons all receive a character or imprint in the Sacrament of Holy Orders that can never be removed. They all form a hierarchy and a structure that serves the body of Christ and participates in the mission of Jesus. We are all baptized into Jesus's priesthood. We're baptized into him as priest, prophet, and king. But the Sacrament of Holy Orders is a special way that Jesus continues his ministry and mission here on earth through men who are set apart or consecrated for this service to the church. And in this way, through the Sacrament of Holy Orders, bishops, priests, and deacons continue Jesus's ministry until he comes again.

0: Greetings, I'm Father Cedric Pizzegna. I'm the host of Live with Passion. 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
1: Well, hello everyone, Bishop Reed here. I hope you can join us on This Is the Day as filmmakers Chris Bowden and Lee Dickerson discuss their new film, Shema, the challenge and rewards of independent filmmaking, and also the faith that inspired this fine project. We'll also enjoy a special musical performance from the 2025 Catholic TV Telethon. So join us right here on Catholic TV for This Is the Day.
2: One thing that drastically changed my experience of the church was getting to know priests better. As a kid, I think I just assumed that priests were always priests, and I really carried that into adulthood without realizing it. And the lives of priests and even all the events leading up to someone becoming a priest can be really vague for people. Like, how does someone go from being a kid who likes video games and pizza to growing up and becoming a priest in the church? So two things, really getting to know priests personally and having friends that are priests really changed my experience of the church, but then also understanding the discernment process that they go through in order to become a priest. I want to introduce you to Father Edward. Now, I remember Father Edward back when he was a seminarian, and I got to know him as this just like normal guy and watch him go through this process of becoming a priest. And when you get to know him, like he's a fantastic guy, he's a fantastic priest. So I also wanna share with you this discernment and formation process. Now we should make a distinction that there's a difference between priests who are in a religious order, Franciscans, Dominicans, Jesuits, things like that, and priests who work in a diocese at a parish. So today we're gonna be focusing on the process that a man goes through to become a diocesan priest. So the first step is discerning that God might be calling you to the vocation of the priesthood and reaching out to your diocesan vocations office. And they're gonna have a lot of resources, events, and people that you can talk to help walk through and understand more deeply what this vocation is all about. And this is much like what discernment should happen before two people decide to get married. Both people are discerning if this is something God is calling them to. And until that last moment when you say, I do, you're discerning. Now in the past, long ago, the process of becoming a priest was much like an apprenticeship. So a man would go and really live alongside a priest to understand what it actually looks like to be a priest. And today, different dioceses have different specifics regarding the formation process and the discernment process, but there are a few commonalities. So after a man reaches out to the diocese and starts this process, they'll then be evaluated to see if they're properly disposed and prepared for seminary. The requirements for entering seminary and the requirements for becoming a priest are that the candidate be a male, who's a Catholic in good standing, has received all their sacraments of initiation, and that they're healthy physically, mentally, and spiritually. During seminary, there's this process of human, intellectual, spiritual,

spiritual and pastoral formation that occurs. Seminarians take classes, they meet with spiritual directors often, and they live in community with other men who are discerning the priesthood. A lot of people don't realize how much theology, but also philosophy, education, and training that priests receive before they are ultimately ordained a priest. So in a way, a seminary is a lot like a university or college. Once a man enters seminary, he'll go through four main stages of formation. The church calls them the propedeutic, discipleship, configuration, and vocational synthesis. Don't get hung up on those words. The first is the propedeutic. This is often a year, and it's a time where a man is preparing to enter seminary, and he's really building a solid foundation of a prayer life and a way of life that's going to be conducive for living in fraternity with other men who are discerning the priesthood and living this life of intense formation and prayer. The second is the stage of discipleship. This shouldn't often be less than 2 years, and this is where they're taking a lot of foundational classes. This stage has the goal of growing an intimate relationship with Jesus Christ through meditation, contemplation, philosophical study, and training in Christian virtue. Now, a third stage is configuration, and this is fun because they get to start wearing that black shirt and the white collar. They're called clerics. And this is specific clothing worn by the clergy outside of the liturgy. It sets them apart. Now, at this stage, a man is starting to take more graduate level classes where they're being more specific on theological topics or sacraments, things like bioethics, the mass, grace. And this is also the stage where they start taking what's called practica. These are very hands-on practical things where they're learning how to celebrate the sacraments or how to preach. At this stage, a man also has pastoral work, which is assisting at a parish or a hospital or in some type of evangelization program or ministry. If dating was the analogy for this, this is like the engagement stage. And at the end of this stage, the man is actually ordained a deacon. And the last stage is called vocational synthesis. This is synthesizing everything that this man has been learning and been formed in up until this point. And they'll live in a parish for a period of time while they prepare for that final step of being ordained a priest. And finally, after all of this work of formation and training and experiences, they are finally ordained a priest forever by the bishop of their diocese. And all along the way, a man is still discerning his call to the priesthood. He's listening to his spiritual directors and to his experiences in pastoral life. And it's really a two-way street. The bishop and the seminary formators, spiritual directors, are really trying to help discern if this is, in fact, the vocation that God is calling this man to. Getting to know all the work and all the discernment that goes into the formation process really helped me respect and understand priests a lot better, as well as just getting to know them. I mean, priests are ordinary men, and to go through this long process, I mean, it takes a special person to go through this whole formation process for love of the church and Jesus. We should be so thankful that we have priests in the church and that men answer this call. I mean, we should be praying for our priests and getting to know them. And we really need holy and good priests who love the Lord and love the church and love shepherding and pastoring the flock. And this is why seminary prepares men to enter into the sacrament of holy orders and to continue Jesus's ministry in the church until he comes again.

Lord of life, you have given us the gift of water, source of fruitfulness, freshness, and hope. It quenches thirst, nourishes the earth, and heals wounds.

We thank you because it is also a symbol of your grace and love that renews us through baptism. Today we ask you to teach us to safeguard it with gratitude, justice, and responsibility.

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We see with pain so many brothers and sisters who lack clean water, who walk for miles to find it, who become ill due to its scarcity.

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May our care for water be a sign of love for the Creator and a commitment to the lives of the poor, educating new generations to value and protect the Earth's resources. Amen.

Hi there. 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Tony is working on his robot, but he's having problems. He's messing up everything. You know why? He's not following the office rules. 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Rule. Winner. 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Enjoy.

0: Hello. Wait one moment. Oh, hello. You're here too.
1: Hi.
0: Awesome. I'm happy that you came today too. You and Lisa can see my newest invention. Whew, it's top notch. Oh. This will be the first time I've tried it out. This machine replaces the use of electricity. Electronics will generate their own power by using water. The water cycles through, so no electricity or batteries are needed. Wow, this is such a big invention. It's wonderful.
1: Yes.
0: Can you imagine saving all that money in electricity? Wow, are you ready to try this? Lisa, are
1: yes,
0: you ready?
1: Yes, ready. Oh, wait, stop.
0: Why?
1: You forgot something.
0: What?
1: Safety glasses.
0: My glasses? Goodness, how silly of me.
1: Whew.
0: Wow. Safety is rule number one. It's very important. Okay, now we're ready.
1: Ready.
0: Are you ready? Ooh. Are you ready?

0: Are you okay?
1: Yes, I think I'm fine. Luckily, I had my safety glasses on. Thank you for reminding me. Thank you so much.
0: Oh, sure, yes.
1: I think you came over here to tell me something or remind me of something?
0: Oh, right, right. Yes. The break room is a complete mess. Who's responsible? Tony, that's who. He isn't following the cleaning rules or keeping things organized. He's not.
1: Again?
0: Yes, again. I was just in there, and there's coffee all over and a loaf of bread sitting out. I went to pick it up, and it was hard. It had obviously been left out all day. Ooh, I took a napkin to pick it up and throw it in the garbage. Oh, what a waste. Ugh.
1: All right, I'll go talk to Tony and explain to him that here at Dr. Wonder's workshop, we have rules about keeping things clean and organized.
0: Yes.
1: Okay, I'll go do that.
0: Okay.
1: Thank you.
0: I'll get back to work.
1: Bye.
2: Hey!
3: Hey, what's up?
2: I'd like to ask you the same thing. What's up with this?
3: What do you mean?
2: You decided to work on the robot now? Now? Why now?
3: I wanted to.
2: You promised you'd help fix my machine.
3: Oh.
2: I need it tomorrow. Hurry up!
3: Yeah, that's right. Don't worry. I will soon.
2: Wait. All right. You go ahead and fix my machine. Finish it by tomorrow. And have it in my lab by 3:00 sharp.
3: All right, relax. I will soon, okay? Tomorrow, okay?
2: 3:00. 3:00! 3:00!

0: Hey. Whoa. Hi. You look busy.
1: Yeah. Here, let me show you. This is so cool. He claps his hand like this. Rats. He isn't finished yet.
0: Oh, okay.
1: Ah, wait, maybe. I'll try this. This is yours.
0: Huh?
1: It's actually yours. Here, you try.
0: Huh? Okay, wait, where did you get this?
1: In your office.
0: My office? You took it without permission?
1: I didn't think it was a big deal.
0: I've been looking and looking for this. This card only works on my computer. It won't work on the other computers.
1: That card isn't a match. That's why my robot didn't work.
0: Hey, if you want to borrow my things, you have to ask me first. Here at Dr. Wonder's workshop, we have rules you must follow.
1: Oh, okay. Hey, can I borrow your wrench?
0: Maybe you already have it here somewhere.
1: I'll look.
0: Hey, let me know if you find it soon.
1: Oh, okay. See you later.
0: People take things they don't

0: option.
1: All right. Here.
2: Yay! Yay!
0: On your mark, get set.
3: Ha-ha!
4: Who?
0: See ya.
3: Hey, wait up.
2: Look.
3: What?
0: Hey, that's not right.
4: Ha ha ha.
1: Take that.
3: Hey, get off.
1: Ow.
3: Get off.
1: Ow. No, you get off. Yeah, all right.
0: What's this?
1: Yeah, I won.
0: Really? A bicycle? A golf cart? No, that's not it. Running. Yes.
1: All right.
5: Get back to the starting line. Ready?

0: Oh, goodness.
1: Hey.
0: Hmm.
1: What's up?
0: You're late. Oh.
1: I'm late?
0: Look at the clock. Here it's 3, and it's way past that now. Where's my machine? Give it to me. I need to hurry and finish fixing all of these. This will take me all night, and I don't want to do that. So, give me my machine. Where is it? Wait. You didn't bring my machine. Oh, don't tell me.
1: Okay, I won't tell you that I didn't bring your machine.
0: Oh! Did you fix it?
1: Well, see, I was really focused on my Android.
0: Oh.
1: It's really cool, and so I didn't have enough time to fix your machine. Want to come see it? Come on.
0: Oh, your robot! No, no, no, no, no! You told me you would come here this afternoon with my fixed machine, but you didn't. I really need my machine. Here at Dr. Wonder's workshop, we have rules. We must coordinate with each other and work together as a team. Oh, forget it.
2: Hey, Paula obviously left upset. What happened?
1: I didn't finish her machine on time.
2: Oh, you mean the one you agreed and promised to help fix for her project? That machine?
1: Well, yeah. I got bored, though, and started focusing on my Android. It is so fascinating, and I couldn't stop working on it. Want to see him?
2: Yes,
1: come on,
2: yes.
1: Come on.
2: Wait, hold up. I know some projects are really interesting and fun, and some maybe not so much. But you agreed and promised to finish a project on a deadline. You need to carry through with it. That is one of the rules here at Dr. Wonder's workshop.
1: Rules, rules, rules. Again?
2: Yes, rules again. It seems that you may disregard or not understand the importance of rules. Rules are meant to help you succeed, to help things move along better, and to prevent mistakes. Without rules, things can get messy, like the break room.
1: The break room? Oh, it's only a little messy.
2: A little messy?
1: Okay, maybe a big mess, but I cleaned it up.
2: Oh, yes, yes you did, but only after you were reminded to clean up again and again with you saying, okay, I will, over and over. The rules here at Dr. Wonder's workshop clearly state that everything needs to be kept very clean. Following the rules is important.
1: But rules are boring.
2: Rules are boring?
1: Yeah.
2: Suppose I ask you a question. Do you like sports?
1: Oh, yeah, I love basketball.
2: Oh, basketball, great. Do you like to win?
1: Of course.
2: Can you win without rules? Is that how you win?
1: No.
2: No. Suppose you were playing a game of basketball, but no one followed the rules. Everyone ran around pushing each other and knocking people over. Would that be any fun playing without the rules?
1: No, it would be a disaster.
2: Ah, yes, that's my point. Rules are for our protection and safety. Help us along to become successful. They're what makes winners. They lead to a better life. There are 3 things I've noticed with you. You take things without asking. You don't clean up after yourself. And third, you make promises and agree to deadlines when a project will be completed, and then put the work off. All of these are important rules for showing respect. Our team feels out of sorts. Following the rules should make us feel good. Do you understand?
1: Yeah, I understand.
2: Good, good. You're wonderful and have so many talents. But rules are for winners and will help you succeed. Okay?
1: Yeah.
3: Ooh. Well, hi there. Hey, I want to tell you a story. A while back, there was this big old herd of cattle. and I needed my lasso to catch one. So I went to my horse, and I noticed he had no shoes. No shoes! That's the U-shaped piece on each hoof, and he had none. I just let it go. It's a rule horses need shoes, but I thought, nah, he's fine. So I got on and started riding. I spotted a cow running away, and I was ready. I grabbed my rope, started my lasso, and took off chasing that cow. Hee-ha-ha! But my horse started slowing down, and then he stopped, all tuckered out. Well, I hopped down to figure out why, and suddenly I realized it's that rule. Horses need shoes. It's like a story in the Bible about the Jewish people. God had already told them, when you eat, you must follow these rules. You must. And they said, yes, we'll follow you. Now, another country's king took over Israel, and the Jews were under his command. The king called some people to himself. One was a man named Daniel. They were all told to follow the king's food rules and eat what they were given. Daniel said, oh, no. No, I must follow God's rules about food. I can't eat that. Something had to give. So the king's second in command talked with Daniel and agreed to give him 10 days to follow God's food rules and see what happened. So Daniel followed God's rules about food for 10 days. And when it was over, he was called to appear with the other men to be compared to them. Wow, the other men looked weak and puny, but Daniel looked strong and good. God saw that Daniel had followed his food rules, and he blessed him. Daniel was smarter and wiser. He could write. He knew the sciences. The king saw what Daniel could do and promoted him to be the king's servant. Whoa! I learned that I must follow the rules if I want to succeed. Oh, yeah. Oh, yeah, that's what I learned. So I took my horse, and I got him some shoes, and I nailed them to his hooves

just like I should have done before. All good and proper. When all four were done, I was ready to rope cattle again. I jumped on my horse, and we did much better. I threw my lasso and caught the cow. And now I know

0: later.
1: See this? This is a famous bridge. This is the Golden Gate Bridge in San Francisco, California. It's really beautiful and impressive. But you know the most impressive bridge ever? Jesus Christ. What? You say Jesus is a person, not a bridge? Well, that's true, but Jesus is like a bridge. Let me show you how. Imagine God is here and we're here. God is all powerful. He knows everything. He's awesome and amazing. Now imagine we are standing here. We're small and weak and we are not like God. But God wants us to have a relationship. How? We need a bridge. So God sent his own son, Jesus Christ, to bridge the gap between God and people like you and me. Let me explain. Jesus is the God-man. The Spirit of God came to us and took the form of a human. And that is Jesus. He lived the same as all people. He ate like us, talked like us, got tired like us. He walked like us. He even allowed some people to kill his body. He died on a cross and they put him in a tomb. But his spirit did not die. 3 days later, his spirit came back into his body and his body came to life again. Wow. The point of all this is that God wants a relationship with us. Jesus became the bridge. We can ask God through Jesus to come into our hearts if we believe in him. If you truly believe in Jesus, you'll understand God's love, and your relationship with God will become closer and closer together forever and ever and ever.

0: Oh.
1: Hi.
0: Oh, surprise. What's up?
1: Well, I came over because I was curious and wanted to see your beloved robot. Is it coming together, working better?
0: Nah. It's still struggling to clap correctly. Ah. Oh,
1: aww.
0: Wait, I have something to show you.
1: Oh, that's my machine! Did you fix it?
0: Yep, it's finished.
1: Oh, but how? You couldn't have.
0: Well, I felt really bad because I made a promise and then I kept ignoring you and putting it off. Mm-hmm, so I worked all night till I got it done.
1: Really? Wow.
0: Do you forgive me?
1: Yes, thanks so much.
2: Oh. Hi, are you all right? Oh, is that your machine? Is it fixed?
1: Uh-huh. Yes, thanks to Tony. He worked really hard all night to finish it. To be honest, yesterday I was feeling pretty upset, but Tony just told me he was sorry, which means a lot.
2: That's wonderful. I'm really proud of you.
0: Thank you.
1: This is perfect.
3: Hey, what's going on? Such big smiles on your faces. Why are you all so happy?
1: Look, my machine is finally fixed.
3: Ah, oh, wow, you did it. That's wonderful. You're thrilled, I'm sure.
1: Well, if you'll excuse me, I'm going to hurry and finish my science project. Bye.
3: Bye.
2: Bye.
4: Bye.
0: What's that poster for?
3: Ah, see?
2: These are the Dr. Wonder's workshop rules.
0: Ah.
2: First, keeping everything clean and organized is important. Secondly, if there are projects we agree and promise to help with, we follow through until it's finished. It's important. Thirdly, if you want to borrow other people's things, you need to first ask permission.
0: Right, yeah.
2: Always think safety, like safety glasses or safety gloves. Safety, safety.
0: Are these rules all for me?
3: Yes, just for you. No, I'm just kidding. These rules are for all of us. Now, where should I put this poster? How about here in your room on this wall?
0: Sure.
5: You just need to make some small adjustments.
3: No. I just need to get some tape.
5: Okay.
2: Thank you. Did you see Tony's attitude toward the rules? Do you think he's the only one? No. There are many people all over who think that rules are boring. They think rules are for losers, so they ignore, disrespect, don't follow the rules. In reality, rules everywhere are for winners. Winners are people who are motivated toward a goal and who respect and closely follow the rules, making them successful. Remember that. Thank you for joining us here today. See you next time. We hope you keep coming back here to Dr. Wonder's workshop. Bye!
6: Oh, ah! Ouch!

A favorite prayer of mine has always been, what return can I make to the Lord for all the good he's done for me? The cup of salvation I take up, I call upon the name of the Lord. Hello, everyone. I'm Father Dan O'Connell, host of Catholic TV's We've Got to Talk, inviting you to this year's telethon, September 18th and 19th. We will be calling upon your name, asking you to continue to support us as we support all of those that turn to Catholic TV to hear his voice and listen for his direction and love. September 18th and 19th, right here on Catholic TV.

0: What's taking Chip, Carb, and Splinter so long in the music shop? They've been in there for hours. The Whistle of On, now open. I wonder where that store is. Oh, it's right there. What an unusual looking shop.
1: Please, come inside and see. But mind your head. The entrance is a little low. Oh my.
0: Ouch. That's gonna leave a mark. I don't think I'm in Rocky Ridge anymore. Ruff, where are you? Here, boy, Ruff. Where could that rock hound have gone?
2: He could have gone that way.
0: Huh?
2: Or he could have gone that way.
0: Did you?
2: Or he could have gone both ways.
0: Both ways? A rock hound can't go in two different directions at the same time. At least not where I come from. Of course, scarecrows can't talk where I come from either.
2: Here in Odd, all the scarecrows can talk, Sugar Rock. But only one scarecrow has got soul.
0: Soul?
2: Yeah, you know, the inner groovelation motivation. I'm just full of it. Soul, that is.
0: It looks to me like you're stuffed full of straw.
2: Well, yeah, that too.
0: It's nice you've got soul, Mr. Scarecrow. But say, you didn't happen to see a rock hound around here, did you?
2: Can't help you there.
0: Oh, Ruff, Ruff, where are you, boy? Ruff!
2: Maybe the Whistle of Odd could help you.
0: The Whistle of Odd?
2: Yeah, the great and wise Whistle knows everything there is to know about Odd.
0: Spikin', how can I find this Whistle?
2: If you'll help me down from this pole, I'll take you to her. You see, I've got a question for the Whistle myself.
0: Well, what kind of question?
2: Well, it's about my soul. I know I've got one, but I don't really know what I'm supposed to do with it. A person's soul should be good for more than just scaring crows.
0: Impressive.
2: Thanks.
0: Well then, what are we waiting for?
3: We're up to see the Whistle, the wonderful Whistle of Odd.
0: Look at all those beautiful apples.
2: Yeah.
0: Scarecrow, what is this thing?
2: Listen, it's trying to say something.
4: Whoa.
2: What did he say?
0: It sounded like...
4: Whoa.
2: No, it's more like...
4: Whoa.
0: I think he's trying to say watering can.
2: Watering can what?
0: No, he's a watering can.
4: Whoa.
0: And he's all stuffed up. Come on, let's help him.
2: Oh, man, those pesky crows must have built a nest in him.
4: Thank you. I've been stuffed up like this for weeks.
2: You're welcome.
0: Glad we could help. But if you'll excuse us, we've got to go. We're off to see the Whistle.
4: You're off to see the Whistle?
2: We sure are. The Whistle's gonna tell me what my soul's for.
0: And tell me where to find my rock hound, Ruff.
4: Do you think the Whistle could help me? You see, I've got a heart, but it's never started beating.
0: Oh, that's so sad.
4: What's a heart without a beat?
2: Beats me.
0: Scarecrow.
2: Oh, sorry.
0: I'm sure the Whistle can help you.
2: Why don't you come with us?
4: Really?
0: Sure, come on.
3: We're off to see the Whistle, the wonderful Whistle of Odd.
2: This place is creepy.
4: I've got a bad feeling about this.
0: Do you think there might be any wild animals around here?
2: And do they eat straw?
4: No, wild animals don't eat straw. And around here there's only lions and tigers and bears.
0: My!
2: Lions and tigers and bears?
0: Scaring us. Why? You're nothing but a big show-off.
5: Yeah. Stop yelling. You're scaring me. Mommy.
0: Now, stop crying. We're not going to hurt you. It's just that you're a big, strong lion, and you frightened us.
5: That's my problem. I misunderstood, and I don't understand. I have all this strength, but I don't know what it's for.
4: Maybe the Whistle can help you.
5: The Whistle?
2: The Whistle of Odd. She's gonna tell me what my soul's for.
4: And gonna jumpstart my heart.
5: Do you think the Wizzle could tell me what my strength's for?
0: Sure, why not? Get in line. Drum roll.
3: We're off to see the Wizzle, the wonderful Wizzle of Oz.
2: Here we are, the Wizzle of Oz house.
4: That's odd. I was expecting something a little more flashy.
5: Do you think it's safe?
0: I guess we're going to find out.
3: The Wizzle of Oz!
1: Who are you expecting? The friendly giant? Now, are you coming in or not? Right then. Now, why have you all come to see me?
4: I got a heart, but it's never started beating.
5: I'm really strong, but I don't know what my strength's for.
2: And I've got soul, but I don't know why I got it.
0: I'm looking for a little rock hound called Ruff. Do you think he can help me, though?
4: I want
1: Calm down, everybody. Scarecrow, lion, and watering can. The answers to all of your questions are really quite simple. And they can be found in the very same place.
2: They can?
1: Where? Right here, in the Bible, Deuteronomy chapter 6, verse 5. Love the Lord your God with all your heart and with all your soul and with all your strength.
2: That's it? That's it! My soul was created to love God. Love God.
4: Yeah.
2: Love God. My soul was made to love God.
4: And my heart was made to beat for God. Hey, listen. Can you hear it?
0: Oh, yeah.
5: I meant to love God with all my strength.
0: Impressive. Thank you, Wizzle.
4: Yeah.
0: You are amazing.
1: Yeah. Don't thank me. Thank the words in the Bible.
0: I'm glad the Bible was able to help my friends, but I don't think there's anything in the good book about a lost rock hound, is there?
1: Ooh, you're right, dear. No rock hounds in there. But I think I still may have what you're looking for. He wandered into my garden this morning.
0: Ruff! Where have you been, boy?
1: He's a cute little critter, and sure glad to see you.
0: Oh, no! Look at the time! I've got to get back. Everyone will be worried. Oh, Wizzle, how do I get back home to Rocky Ridge?
1: Just repeat the words found in Deuteronomy 6:5. That's the ticket.
0: Oh, thank you. I really must be going, but I'm sure gonna miss all of you. Goodbye, Lion.
5: I'll try to be strong without you.
0: Goodbye, Watering Can. Oh, look, you're watering. And Scarecrow? I think I'm going to miss you most of all.
5: Now I know I've got real soul, because I've got the blues.
0: Aww.
1: Deuteronomy 6:5.
0: Love the Lord your God with all your heart and with all your soul and with all your strength. Love the Lord your God with all your heart and with all your soul and with all your strength.
1: There, little miss. Everything's going to be all right now.
0: Where am I? What happened?
1: You bumped your head coming into my shop, dear.
2: Knocked you out cold. We heard Ruff barking and came as quickly as we could.
0: Oh, I went to the strangest place. And you?
4: Huh?
0: And you? What? And you? Yeah. And you were there, too.
4: What?
0: But I guess it couldn't be. I was just dreaming.
2: Come on. We'd better get you back home. That bump left a mark.
0: That sounds good. After all, there's no place like home.

0: stones. Today, we're telling a tale that shows us that God is at work, even when we can't see it. We call our story Invisible Power, and it's based upon a parable that Jesus taught. Once upon a time, there was a rock kid who loved to make kites.
1: I make the best kites in all of Rocky Ridge. No one makes kites as good as me.
0: This rock kid was flying high.
1: My kite's gonna fly higher, faster, and longer than any other kite in the world. Just look at it, won't you? Isn't it a beauty? I made this kite, you know, all by myself. Want to see me fly my kite in the park? It's gonna be spiking. I built this baby all by myself.
2: Hey, how's it going?
1: It's going up, my friend. Hey, I bet you wish you had a kite like mine. You don't. Want to try it? Can't. It's my kite. You can watch, though. Want to watch? Knew you would. I'd want to watch it if I were you, because this kite is rocking. Oh, whoops. Oh, here we go.
2: Need some help?
1: What are you talking about? It's gonna take off in a minute. Why isn't this working?
2: You need invisible power.
1: Invisible power?
2: Yeah, wind.
1: Great. How am I supposed to make wind?
2: Can't.
1: What am I supposed to do?
2: Sometimes farmers pray for rain to make their crops grow. Maybe you could pray for wind to make your kite fly.
1: Whoa!
2: And next time, try not to be so braggy.
0: In our story, Chip learned that even though he could build a kite, he couldn't make it fly. Chip needed something invisible. The invisible power of the wind to lift his kite. And only God can send the wind.
3: In Mark 4:26, Jesus told a story about a farmer who scattered seeds on the ground. Night or day, whether the farmer slept or got up, the seeds grew, though the farmer did not know how. A farmer plants the seed, but God makes them grow with his invisible power.
0: When we plant God's word in our heart by reading the Bible and learning the scripture, God's invisible power helps us to grow to be more like Jesus.
1: That's right. See you guys next time.
0: Bye. Do you ever get nervous before you sing and think you're gonna hiccup?
1: No, I only hiccup when I hear someone else hiccup. Hiccups are contagious, you know.
4: They are?
5: Why should you be nervous, Jim? We're only about to perform our new song on Rocky Ridge Bandstand in front of a billion TV viewers.
0: A billion TV viewers?
1: Oh, no, Jim, don't start hiccuping.
0: I can't help it. Oh, no.
4: Oh, come on, Chip. What makes you so sure hiccups are contagious?
5: Does that answer your question?
6: Look lively, God Rocks. You're on the air in 60 seconds.
4: 60 seconds? Oh, no.
1: No, not you too.
0: It's not Splinter's fault. He's just nervous.
6: Show opener in 3, 2, 1.
7: It's Rocky Ridge Bandstand.
1: Yikes, what are we gonna do?
0: Try to calm down.
5: Look, Jim, just think about the words to the song you're about to sing. The Lord is good, and his love endures forever. His faithfulness continues through all generations. God is faithful. Just have a little faith and sing.
0: Carb's right. God is faithful. And look, I'm not nervous anymore.
4: And your hiccups have stopped.
1: Spiking.
6: Cliffhanger. Hi, everybody, and welcome to Rocky Ridge Bandstand, the show where groovy bands rock the nation with good news in Bible tunes. Kicking off the bandstand today are none other than the God Rocks, performing their new single, The Lord is Good.
0: The Lord is good, and his faithfulness endures forever.
1: I'm sure glad the hiccups don't last forever.
4: Yeah.

0: What's the best way to celebrate a cool performance on Rocky Ridge Bandstand?
1: Cherry Slurpees!
2: The song went great, and you rocks weren't nervous at all.
3: Thanks to you, Carb. If you hadn't reminded us about God's faithfulness, we would have hiccuped through the whole song.
2: Don't thank me, thank God. He's the one who's forever faithful.
4: Totally.
0: We'd better get going. Clive Cliffhanger wanted us back at the TV station for an interview.
3: An interview? Oh no, I can't go to an interview after drinking a cherry Slurpee. They make me burp.
0: Not me. I only burp when I hear someone else burp. Burps are contagious, you know.
4: They are?
0: Sure, I thought everyone knew that.
3: Excuse me.
5: Oh no.

0: upon a story that Jesus taught. It's about using wisely what we have been given. We call this story The Princess and the Seeds. Once there was a princess who had three beautiful gardens to grow things in. One day, she called three of her servants to come see her. She told them that she had to go away on royal business. In her hands, she held three bags of seeds.
1: I want each of you to take a bag of seeds and think of something special to do with them while I'm away, she said.
0: And so she gave them each a bag of seeds, and off she went. The blue servant got to work right away. The yellow servant wasn't sure what to do at first. He looked at the blue servant in the garden beside him and thought it looked like hard work. But then, after thinking about it, he decided to do something too. The green servant looked at the bag of seeds and the other servants working and thought, I'll just keep these seeds safe till the princess returns. So he hid them in a tree and had a nap. When the princess returned, she was amazed to see the garden planted by the blue servant.
1: It's so beautiful, she said. Tonight I'm having a royal supper party at the palace, and you are invited.
0: She gave the blue servant a royal invitation and added,
1: you can sit right beside me.
0: Then the princess walked to the yellow servant's garden. It was not as beautiful as the first, but the yellow servant had tried, and he seemed awfully pleased with himself. So she gave him an invitation to the royal supper party, too. Next, she walked over to the green servant, who, seeing her coming, ran up to the tree and grabbed the bag of seeds he had hidden.
2: Here you go,
0: he said with a little bow. The princess was not impressed. She grabbed the bag of seeds, walked right back to the blue servant, and gave him the seeds. The green servant was worried.
2: I guess I don't get to come to the royal supper party, do I?
0: Much to his surprise, the princess handed him an invitation too.
1: Yes, you will come to the party, she said. I have a very special place for you.
0: To be responsible servants. We shouldn't be wasteful with what we're given. If we're given something important to do, we should do it. We should do it the best we can. See you next time on Parable Playhouse.

Hi, everyone. It's Bishop Reed. It's that time of year again. It's time for the telethon. 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Well, hello, everyone. Bishop Reed here. I hope you can join us on This Is the Day as filmmakers Chris Bowden and Lee Dickerson discuss their new film, Shema, the challenge and rewards of independent filmmaking, and also the faith that inspired this fine project. 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So join us right here on Catholic TV for This Is the Day.

0: Now open up.
1: Come on, baby. We've been over this. There is nothing to be afraid of at the dentist.
2: We're live on the corner of Pearson, Maine, where a large mechanical spider has just broken into Smiley Teeth Dentistry. This is the fifth attack today. The super spider seems to be targeting dentist offices and stealing massive amounts of dental floss. I'm here with an eyewitness from the scene. Ma'am, can you tell us what happened?
3: I was in the middle of a procedure, and that monster came in there and stole my teeth.
2: Unbelievable.
1: It's coming!
4: The Fradys, Chandler, are you seeing this?
5: I'm seeing it.
4: Where's Ryan?
5: He's not here. He said he was going to the dentist.
4: What? That's where the attacks are happening.
5: Oh, no.
4: Quickly, we have to warn him.

0: I did it! I have the new high score!
1: You had the last high score.
0: Yes, but I beat it.
2: Can one of us have a turn now?
0: Oh, no. It's Bradburn.
3: Ryan, are you okay?
4: Uh-huh.
3: You're at the dentist?
4: Yeah.
3: Which one?
5: Is it Smile Bright?
3: Ryan, is it Smile Bright Dentistry?
4: Yeah. Uh-huh.
3: Get out! Get out while you still can! There's a giant robotic spider about to attack!
4: Huh?
3: Do you see it?
6: The spider is now in the building!
3: The spider is in the building.
0: Oh, yeah. I see it.
7: I see it because I am definitely at the dentist.
5: What's it doing?
7: It's coming towards me. Ah! Back, you beast!
0: Take that, you evil critter!
7: Ah! I gotta go.
2: Are you okay, mister?
0: Huh?
8: Look, sir, you can have it. You need this more than we do.
0: Sorry, kids. There's a giant spider on the loose, and I've got a world to save. I'm here.
9: Oh, Ryan, honey, are you okay?
0: You called my mom?
9: I saw the attacks on TV and I came right over to see if I could help. Then they told me you were at the dentist office with the spider and...
0: What?
9: You were at the dentist office just now?
0: Yeah. Where else would I be? It's not like I would lie just to get off work early.
5: Tell us everything. All we know is that at 2:42, the spider went into Smile Bright, and at 2:53, he came out.
0: Well, yeah, because I chased him out, since I was there and all.
5: Come on, what happened?
0: Yeah. Okay, so I'm sitting there in the chair, right?
5: Uh-huh.
0: When all of a sudden, this hideous metal spider burst through the door.
5: I thought it came in through the window.
0: Right, that's what I meant. It burst in through the window, and I'm all like, wow, that's a big spider. But I'm Ryan DeFrades.
9: What did you do?
0: Well, I grabbed that swivelly light thing, and I pointed it right at the spider.
5: It sounded like a baby seal?
0: Exactly like a baby seal. And then I punched that eight-legged metal hunk right in the face. Again, and again, and again. But...
3: It wasn't enough, was it?
0: No, it wasn't. It had more arms than me. Finally, one of its ugly spider legs punched me on the mouth, and I flew back into the corner. But just when I thought all hope was lost, I looked over and saw... I saw...
5: The dentist's tools?
0: Exactly right. And I picked up the water squirter thing, and I sprayed it right at the creeping spider. Meow! And the spider was like, no! And then... it ran away, like a spider dog with its hypothetical tail between its eight legs.
9: Well, that is some story.
3: But we're glad you're okay. And you've provided us with some valuable information. Bix?
5: I'm already on it, sir. I'll take the data Ryan collected and create a powerful new weapon to destroy the super spider.
3: Excellent. Ryan, I want you and your mom to find out who's behind the spider and what they're after.
10: Oh, it hurts. You're so smart. But what are we gonna do with all this dental floss?
11: I'll tell you what I'm going to do. I'm gonna coat that floss with extra, extra hold hairspray to make it super sticky. And then... I'll spray a giant web to trap the entire town!
10: Hurts? What have they done to you to deserve such a thing?
11: It's what they haven't done. For years, I've been making polka music videos and posting them online, and no one ever likes them. Making, posting, making, posting. No one appreciates the accordion anymore.
10: Oh, but Gerhardt, that's not true. What about Polka Dotty 24/7?
11: Okay, so I have one follower. And if I ever meet Polka Dotty 24/7, I'll be sure to thank them. But as for the rest of the world, if they can't appreciate the music I put on the web, then I will put a web on them! Okay, well, them in the web. But you get the point. And I'll make them listen.
5: Pass me the soldering iron, please. That's a hammer.
0: Shouldn't we be out looking for the spider?
12: Guys?
0: I mean, we can't just wait for it to strike again.
12: Guys?
5: You can't go without the proper weapon. Besides, I'm almost done. Now, where'd I put that hydraulic torque wrench?
12: Guys! I found the spider!
5: Oh, turn it up!
6: The super spider is squirting its dental web all over the town. Innocent citizens everywhere are trapped in the tangle of threads.
13: The spider apocalypse is upon us! I knew it! I knew it!
6: Run for your lives!
14: Over half the town has already been covered in the sticky web, making transportation nearly impossible.
15: Oh, dear. What are we going to do?
5: Put these on.
0: Sneakers?
5: Tap once for sticky, twice for unsticky.
0: Huh?
5: And you'll need these.
0: What are these? And how do they even...
5: There's no time to explain. But trust me, this is one of the most complex weapons I've ever designed. All you have to do is find that spider. I'll do the rest.
0: Okay, but...
5: Hurry! Before the entire town gets webbed! Okay, I'm monitoring the super spider through the video surveillance. I'll direct you right to him.
0: Great. Southside is completely webbed off.
5: Copy that. Let's see. Try taking a right and turning on Jefferson.
15: Oh, dear.
0: We're blocked, Pix.
5: Okay, time to test those shoes. Give them two taps. I've infused them with a special anti-stick toxin that should help you move freely on the web. Just be super careful not to...
15: Ryan!
5: Touch anything.
0: Mom!
15: I'm sorry. I didn't see it.
0: Leave it. We've got to go.
15: But my coupons are in there. And my pretzel punch card.
0: The world's being attacked by a giant spider.
15: Fine. But I was just one punch away.

0: this is even more fun than I thought it would be.
1: Okay, we're out. Whoa!
2: Oh, yeah. Your shoes are probably still slippery.
0: No kidding. Thanks for the notice.
3: Where do we go now?
2: The Super Spider is in a park across from Shoe World. It's just 2 blocks to your right.
0: Whoa!

0: All right, we're here. But everything is webbed off.
1: You'll have to fight him on the roof. It's the only part of town not covered.
0: Copy that. Mom, give me your shoes.
2: Okay.
0: Hop on!
2: Honey, I've been meaning to ask you something.
0: Yeah?
2: Did you really go to that dentist today?
0: What? I told you I did!
2: I know, but I just wondered if you were being completely honest with me. You see, some people don't realize this, but stretching the truth is the same thing as lying. And lies are a lot like that sticky web. You tell one, and then another, and the next thing you know, you're all tangled up in your own web of lies.
0: Can we talk about this later?
2: Yeah, okay. But honey, if you ever do find yourself all trapped by a lie, just remember, the only way to get untangled is to tell the truth. And there's the giant spider.
0: Oh, yeah. I thought you were terrified of spiders.
2: Little ones that sneak up on you? Yeah. Giant metal ones? Not so much.
1: Okay, time to get this bad boy's attention.

0: Yes!
1: Get him!
0: Oh, dear.
2: Did it work?
3: Well, the big creepy spider is angrily marching towards us.
2: Perfect.
0: He's climbing the building.
3: All right, Pix. Now might be a good time to explain how these weapons work.
2: Okay, I'm launching the offensive sequence codes and programming the initiation feature.
3: So, like, is there a giant rocket in here or a flamethrower? A giant fly swatter, perhaps?
0: Okay, maybe I am afraid of the giant robot spider.
2: Just a little closer.

0: What? This was your plan? Boxing gloves and a squirt gun?
1: You said this was how you defeated him last time, so I just made everything bigger and more powerful.
2: Hello, Ryan DeFreitas.
1: What? Gigahert. Why didn't you tell me he was behind this?
0: About that.
2: The lie.

0: There's nowhere to run. Nowhere to hide.
1: You thinking what I'm thinking?
2: Unsticky on three. One, two, three. Unsticky.

0: bring out the Fangs of Doom.
1: Oh no! The switch to sticky! Honey!
2: Don't touch me! You'll just get stuck!
1: He's coming! What do we do, Pix?
3: I don't understand why our first attack failed. I guess we should just try it again. We'll have to use your pack, Mrs. DeFreitas. Ryan's is too tangled up.
0: The large giant spider came down the building side.
2: Wait! Pix! That's not going to work!
3: If it worked for you before, it should work again.
2: No! You've got to try something else! It's not going to work because... because... I lied.
3: What?
2: I wasn't at the dentist when the spider attacked. I'm sorry.
0: Well, well, well. What do we have here? A little lion Ryan all wrapped up in his cocoon.
4: Oh, what are you gonna do now, Gigahurt?
0: I'm gonna take care of this little spy and his pesky mother, and then I'm gonna make the whole world check out my It's a Polka Life website.
1: You're the creator of It's a Polka Life? I love your work!
0: What?
1: I'm your biggest fan!
0: You're Polka Dotty 24/7?
1: That's me! Oh, I love your rendition of Somewhere Over the Polka Rainbow.
4: Oh no, Gigahurt! You can't hurt her now!
0: Quiet! I can do what I want!
3: Okay, Pix, think outside of the box. What do we have to work with? We have a giant web and some boxing gloves, a giant shoe, and a crane.
4: Oh, this is such a dilemma. What does one do when your greatest fan is also your greatest enemy?
0: I've got it. As a token of my appreciation for your support, I won't eat you first.
3: Okay, I got it. Mrs. DeFreitas, I need you to turn ever so slightly to your right. That's it.

0: Yes!
1: Oh, well, looky there. It's my teeth.
2: All right, everyone. Gigahertz is safely in prison, and the city is officially de-webbed.
0: Oh, and we reprogrammed the Super Spider and donated it to the UKLA.
3: Huh?
2: The United Knitting Ladies Association. They make sweaters for the homeless.
0: Just think how many sweaters a robot spider could make.
2: But there is just one thing in your report that doesn't make sense. Why did the initial weapon design fail?
3: Oh, yeah. About that. Look, sir, I'm really sorry, but I wasn't completely honest with you. I did.

0: should go to the dentist today. I touched the door so that technically I could say I went. But then I went across the street to Chunk of Cheese Pizzeria to play the video games.
1: I see.
0: But then you called and I pretended I was at the dentist to cover my tracks, and then I made up that whole story about the spider and things just got out of hand. Pix designed the weapon based on wrong information, and the next thing you know, I'm all wrapped up like robot spider food.
2: Oh, what a tangled web we weave when first we practice to deceive.
0: I'm really sorry, Mom. You tried to warn me. But how did you know I was lying?
2: I didn't know exactly, but I had my suspicions. You see, ever since Ryan was a little boy, whenever he'd go to visit the dentist, Dr. Murphy would always send him home wearing a giant tooth hat.
0: It's a cool hat.
2: Well, you weren't wearing it when I saw you.
0: I'm really sorry, everyone. I put our lives and the entire mission at risk just so I could play a silly little arcade game. Is there anything I can do to make it up?
3: You could help me log the surveillance footage from our mission.
1: You could take an unpaid vacation day to clean the office.
2: You could join me for a figure skating class.
0: Oh.
2: Just kidding. We forgive you, but next time...
0: Oh, there will never be a next time. I am never lying again.
4: Hi there. I'm Kendra, and this is my brother, Jeremy. And we are the writers of Ryan DeFrady's Secret Agent.
5: In today's episode, Ryan faces a giant robotic spider and learns the importance of telling the truth.
0: I see it because I am definitely at the dentist. Wah-ha-ya! Take that, you evil critter! And I picked up the water squirter thing, and I sprayed it right at the creeping spider.
6: What do we have here? A little lion Ryan all wrapped up in his cocoon.
4: Wow, Ryan got into some serious trouble today. What started out as a little lie ended up putting his life and the lives of others in danger.
5: God hates it when we lie, because lies always hurt people. In fact, not lying is so important to God that he made it one of his top rules known as the Ten Commandments.
4: But I think some people think lying is okay, as long as no one ever finds out.
5: That reminds me of a couple in the Bible, Ananias and his wife Sapphira. They belonged to a group of people who loved God with all their hearts.
4: And because they loved God so much, they took care of each other. If somebody in the group was sick, they'd take care of them. If somebody was too poor to buy food, they would share from their own table so that nobody was ever hungry.
5: The people were so generous that they even started selling their own houses or land so they could give the money to those in need.
4: Now, God had placed special leaders in charge of the group, and one of them was named Peter. Whenever anybody wanted to help the poor, they would bring the money to Peter and lay it at his feet so that he could decide who needed it most.
5: One day, Ananias and Sapphira decided to sell some of their property and give the money away.
4: But before they brought their money to Peter, they had second thoughts and decided to secretly keep some of it for themselves.
5: Then Ananias brought the rest of the money to Peter and pretended like he was giving it all. But the thing is, no matter how sneaky you are, you can't fool God, because he sees everything. "Why have you done this?" Peter said. "You haven't just lied to men, but to God."
4: As soon as Ananias heard this, he fell down dead right there on the floor.
5: A little while later, Sapphira came in to talk to Peter.
4: She also lied, and the same thing happened to her. She fell down and died.
5: Wow, lying is really dangerous.
4: It sure is. Now, not everybody who lies is going to drop dead like Ananias and his wife. The point is, they could have just told the truth. But they wanted everyone to think that they were more generous than they really are. In the end, lying always hurts our relationship with God and others.
5: Proverbs 10:22 says, "The Lord detests lying lips, but he delights in people who tell the truth.
4: Well, that's all the time we have today. 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

0: Hello, my dear friends of Catholic TV. I'm Bishop Dave Bonner of the Diocese of Youngstown, and I want to invite you to share in our annual telethon that takes place September 18th and 19th. 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
1: Hello, I'm Bishop Reed, standing in the magnificent Cathedral Basilica of the Assumption in Covington, Kentucky. 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

0: priests can be found in lots of places. They show up at our baptisms, at our weddings, when we're sick in the hospital, and at our funerals. Most often, we see them on Sundays at church. They stand out, set apart, different from everyone else around them. It's that white collar. Even when they're doing normal things like playing soccer, or boarding a flight, or teaching a class of middle school students, they can also be found skateboarding or discovering the Big Bang, like Belgian cosmologist Father Georges Lemaître. As the Titanic was sinking in the North Atlantic Ocean, three priests were on board ministering to the passengers. They were hearing confessions and helping people onto lifeboats in the middle of chaos. One eyewitness account says, quote, "We saw before us, coming down the passageway, with his hand uplifted, Father Biles. We knew him because he had visited us several times on board and celebrated Mass for us that very morning. Be calm, my good people, he said. And then he went about the steerage giving absolution and blessings," end quote. What is it about priests and the way they live their lives that makes them stand out? And why does the Catholic Church have priests anyways? It turns out we were all sort of meant to be priests, in a way. Adam and Eve were established by God in the Garden of Eden to serve and protect the garden. They were created as stewards of God's creation and called to offer back offerings to God in joy. These are priestly functions. But through sin, we have damaged and lost this priestly capacity. In the Old Testament, all of God's people are called to be a priestly people. In this way, God was beginning to restore the original vocation of our first parents, Adam and Eve. The word priest is ultimately derived through Latin from the Greek word presbyter, the term for elder. The Hebrew word for priest, kohen, means to stand, to be ready, established, in the sense of someone who stands ready before God. Under the Old Covenant, there exists a threefold structure of priests. The whole people of Israel are referred to as a priestly people. When they offered sacrifice or kept the law, they made God's name known to the rest of the world. But there still existed a specific ministerial priesthood. This consisted of the Levites, who were a people set apart to worship and offer sacrifices on behalf of the rest of the people of Israel. And then there was the high priest, Aaron, and his successors. There is a difference, however, between the priesthood of the Old Covenant before Jesus and the New Covenant Jesus revealed. Catholics believe that all who have entered the church through baptism and the sacraments of initiation have been baptized into Christ as priest, prophet, and king. All baptized Christians participate in Jesus's priesthood as the universal priesthood. And today, there is still the ministerial priesthood, the men we know as priests. These ordained men share in the priesthood and ministry of Jesus in a special way. They celebrate Mass and the sacraments. And all of this is because Jesus is the high priest. Jesus instituted the ministerial or ordained priesthood to serve the universal or common priesthood. It's the work of those in orders, meaning bishops, priests, deacons, to nurture the priesthood of the baptized by the sacraments and by preaching and teaching. Then, the baptized faithful are sent out to transform the world by their lives of holiness and witness to the gospel of Jesus in their homes, neighborhoods, and workplaces. Today, priests are set apart to continue Jesus' ministry and are an important presence in our lives. They preach the word of God, celebrate the holy sacrifice of the Mass, offer the sacraments, and serve in the person of Jesus Christ. Father Stanley Rother was an American Roman Catholic priest from Oklahoma. In the late 1960s, he volunteered to go to Guatemala as a missionary priest. Then, the Catholic Church in Guatemala found itself caught in the middle of a civil war being waged between a militaristic government and revolutionary guerrillas because the church insisted on educating and serving the poor. Some of Father Rother's catechists and parishioners would disappear and later be found dead with their corpses showing signs of torture. During this time, thousands of Catholics were killed, and Father Rother's name showed up on a hit list. Father Rother knew the danger of staying in Guatemala to continue his work as a missionary priest. In a letter, he wrote, quote, "This is one of the reasons I have for staying in the face of physical harm. The shepherd cannot run at the first sign of danger," end quote. Father Rother was later martyred in his rectory in Guatemala in July 1981. Our original vocation given to Adam and Eve and the Old Testament roots of the priesthood are fulfilled in the New Testament. We are all part of the universal priesthood. But through the church, Jesus has established a ministerial priesthood with a special call and vocation. Through the sacrament of holy orders, Jesus continues his ministry in the church until he comes again.
1: I'm Andrew Saul, Commissioner of Social Security. 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
2: Since 2004, every Catholic diocese in the United States has a victim assistance coordinator. They provide immediate pastoral care to those who have been sexually abused as a minor by clergy. They help victims to make a formal complaint of sexual abuse to the diocese and to law enforcement. They help arrange a personal meeting with the bishop or his representative, and they work to obtain support for the victim's specific needs. Over the past 15 years, more than 7,289 victim survivors have been accompanied on their paths to healing and reconciliation. If you know of anyone who is the victim of child sexual abuse by clergy, please contact law enforcement and your local victim assistance coordinator immediately. Believe in the possibility of help and healing. There is hope.
0: When you read the Bible, you might wonder why specific numbers are mentioned in multiple books of the Bible. We have 40 days in the desert, where four rivers flow out of Eden, 60 walls on Solomon's temple. Peter catches 153 fish in his net. Why do the authors go into this much detail? Are these numbers important?
3: Jesus picked 12 apostles to follow him. And then there's a curious moment where Jesus appoints 72 disciples and sends them out. The numbers used by Jesus are very significant.
0: In the Old Testament, Moses appointed 72 elders for the tribes of Israel. And within the 12 tribes of Israel, God chose the Levites to be set apart as priests to serve.
3: This Levitical priesthood was instituted to proclaim the word of God and to restore communion with God through sacrifices and prayer. The service of the Levitical priests and the institution of the 72 disciples of Jesus all point to the fulfillment of the Old Covenant through the ministry of Jesus.
0: In the New Covenant through Jesus, the priesthood is brought to fulfillment. Jesus is the one high priest. Jesus is the Word of God made flesh, and his sacrifice saves us once and for all and restores our communion with God. Even after Jesus ascends to heaven, these two functions of the priesthood will continue through the church. And there are two ways we, as the faithful, participate in the priesthood of Jesus.
3: Through our baptism, we are all baptized into the priesthood of Jesus. This is called the common priesthood. Common in this case does not mean ordinary or run-of-the-mill, but rather shared. It is common because it is shared by all the baptized. But there is also the ministerial priesthood, or those who receive the priesthood through the sacrament of holy orders. Through these priests, Jesus continues his priestly ministry to us. The priests proclaim the word of God and offer Jesus' sacrifice in the Mass, through the sacraments offering us communion with God.
0: Two of the seven sacraments are called sacraments of the service of communion, and they are matrimony and holy orders. Through the ministerial priesthood received through the sacrament of holy orders, Christ is present to the church as head of his body, shepherd of his flock, and high priest.
3: Jesus ordained the apostles as priests to carry out his ministry. The sacrament of holy orders configures a man to Christ with a seal that is forever. Only a bishop can confer the sacrament of holy orders, just as the apostles called other men into the ministry of the priesthood.
0: Through the sacrament of holy orders, a man receives the authority to act as Christ's representative here on earth. Just like in the Old Covenant, there is hierarchy and structure to the priesthood. There are 3 degrees of the Sacrament of Holy Orders: bishop, priest, and deacon.
3: The Sacrament of Holy Orders imparts a seal, and it has a degree respective to the role of the minister. Bishops teach and govern the church. They are successors to the apostles, and they alone can confer all the sacraments.
0: Priests assist the bishop by sharing in the priesthood of Jesus, preaching the word of God, and sharing in the bishop's governing of his diocese. Priests can celebrate all sacraments except holy orders. In this way, priests are co-workers of the bishop.
3: Deacons help the bishop by serving and assisting the bishop and priests at the altar and serving as ministers of charity. Deacons can baptize and be witness to the sacrament of marriage.
0: The Sacrament of Holy Orders consists of a bishop laying hands on a man and praying a specific prayer for the outpouring of the Holy Spirit.
3: Priests play a unique role in the church because they, in a special way, are the hands and feet of Jesus and allow us to receive the sacraments and hear the word of God proclaimed to us today. Jesus still sends men out in an official capacity to proclaim the gospel and minister to his people. The ministry of Jesus continues through the priests of the church to the end of time. His priests teach, sanctify, and lead us all in the church. Through the Sacrament of Holy Orders, priests continue Jesus' ministry until he comes again.

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1: Hey, so I just got back from Mass, and we have a new seminarian who's going to be hanging out at our parish for the next year, and a new deacon. And it made me realize, you know, it's kind of confusing. We have bishops, priests, and deacons. Like, how do they all fit into the church, and most especially, the sacrament of holy orders? So today, I want to answer that question. So part of the answer is in the word itself, holy orders. The Catechism reminds us in paragraph 1537 that the word comes from the Roman times, and it meant a governing or civil body. Ordination at that time would mean being incorporated into a specific governing body. Today, ordination means a sacramental act that integrates a man into the order of deacons, priests, and bishops. This act confers a gift of the Holy Spirit and comes with the ability to exercise a sacred authority that is given by Jesus himself through the church. The rite of ordination includes a laying on of hands by a bishop and a prayer of consecration. So what can we learn from this? Well, we can learn that the church, the family of God, has a structure to it. The church is the body of Christ, and Jesus is the head. There's the common priesthood of all baptized Christians, including you and me, not just ordained priests. But there's also the ministerial priesthood. And this ministerial priesthood comes through the sacrament of holy orders. Those who are called to the ministerial priesthood, they represent Christ in the church to the rest of the members. Just as Jesus is the head and we are the body, Jesus wants to be present to us here on earth through the sacrament of holy orders and this same structure of the bishops, priests, and deacons. Okay, so this is an important point. There are three degrees to the sacrament of holy orders. The first two, bishop and priest, participate in what we just talked about, the ministerial priesthood. The third, deacons, or what we call the diaconate, they participate in a different way because they're intended to serve the other two degrees of holy orders. Okay, so we'll start with the first one, bishops. So bishops receive the fullness of the sacrament of holy orders. They specifically can confer all of the sacraments, even the sacrament of holy orders itself. And this is what's really cool. Bishops participate in the unbroken line of succession of bishops going all the way back to the apostles. Bishops are called to confer the sacraments, to celebrate the liturgy, but they also have a specific role in teaching and governing the church. Now, bishops are normally the ordinary ministers of the sacrament of confirmation, but in special cases, priests can actually confer the sacrament as well. And bishops are usually entrusted with a specific portion of the family of God, the church, which means they're often assigned to lead a diocese, which is a large area made up of smaller parish areas. Just as Jesus entrusted his mission to the apostles, the bishops are called to lead this mission in the world today in a specific area. They're entrusted with the mission of God and a specific and special authority to teach and govern the church in union with all the bishops and the Pope. Okay, next are priests. Now, these are the people you probably come in the most contact with if you go to church. Now, the bishops share this mission with priests, who are co-workers of the bishop. Priests are able to confer all the sacraments with the exception of holy orders. Now, in a local parish that's part of a larger diocese, the priest represents his bishop, and all the priests in that diocese are bound together with a promise of obedience to that bishop. And the priest represents Jesus, the head of the church, to his people in the parish. In persona Christi is the Latin phrase that describes that the priest is called to stand in the person of Christ and represent Christ to his flock. And Jesus dispenses the mysteries of the sacraments to his people through the priests. Priests are called to proclaim the word of God, to celebrate the sacraments, but also to pastor and govern their flock in service to the bishop's mission that was given to him by Jesus Christ. Priests celebrate the Mass, they hear confessions and can forgive sins, and they baptize the faithful. Okay, and lastly, we have deacons. And a lot of us might not be familiar with the role of deacons in the church. From the time of the early church, the apostles commissioned deacons in a special way to serve the ministry and mission of the church. The Catechism actually reminds us in paragraph 1569 that deacons are not ordained to the priesthood, but to ministry. All bishops are first ordained priests, and not all priests ever become bishops. But deacons are never ordained into the priesthood of Jesus Christ. The word deacon actually comes from a Greek word, which means a special kind of service to the poor and the oppressed. In medieval Rome, a diaconia was a building near a church which distributed help and food and service to the poor. Deacons assist the bishop in his mission, but they also assist the bishop and priests at the altar. A deacon can only confer the sacrament of baptism, and they can be a witness at the sacrament of matrimony. You also see deacons assisting in proclaiming the gospel and presiding over funerals. Bishops, priests, and deacons all receive a character or imprint in the Sacrament of Holy Orders that can never be removed. They all form a hierarchy and a structure that serves the body of Christ and participates in the mission of Jesus. We are all baptized into Jesus' priesthood. We're baptized into him as priest, prophet, and king. But the Sacrament of Holy Orders is a special way that Jesus continues his ministry and mission here on earth through men who are set apart or consecrated for this service to the church. And in this way, through the Sacrament of Holy Orders, bishops, priests, and deacons continue Jesus' ministry until he comes again.

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1: I baptize you in the name of the Father.
0: And you hope to leave faith to your children. Even when it isn't easy.
2: Mom! Because I said so!
3: Why can't I go?
2: Leave me alone!
0: What else will you leave your children? 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
4: Evening, when I was in my cell, I saw the Lord Jesus clothed in a white garment. Coming forth from his heart, there were two beautiful rays, one red, the other white.
5: Paint an image according to what you see, with the words on the bottom, Jesus, I trust in you. I promise that the souls that will venerate this image will not perish and will have victory over its enemies here on earth, especially at the hour of death. I myself will defend it as my own glory.
6: One thing that drastically changed my experience of the church was getting to know priests better. As a kid, I think I just assumed that priests were always priests, and I really carried that into adulthood without realizing it. And the lives of priests and even all the events leading up to someone becoming a priest can be really vague for people. Like, how does someone go from being a kid who likes video games and pizza to growing up and becoming a priest in the church? So two things, really getting to know priests personally and having friends that are priests really changed my experience of the church, but then also understanding the discernment process that they go through in order to become a priest. I want to introduce you to Father Edward. Now, I remember Father Edward back when he was a seminarian, and I got to know him as this just like normal guy and watch him go through this process of becoming a priest. And when you get to know him, like he's a fantastic guy, he's a fantastic priest. So I also want to share with you this discernment and formation process. Now we should make a distinction that there's a difference between priests who are in a religious order, Franciscans, Dominicans, Jesuits, things like that, and priests who work in a diocese at a parish. So today we're gonna be focusing on the process that a man goes through to become a diocesan priest. So the first step is discerning that God might be calling you to the vocation of the priesthood and reaching out to your diocesan vocations office. And they're gonna have a lot of resources, events, and people that you can talk to help walk through and understand more deeply what this vocation is all about. And this is much like what discernment should happen before two people decide to get married. Both people are discerning if this is something God is calling.

0: to.
1: And until that last moment when you say, I do, you're discerning. Now, in the past, long ago, the process of becoming a priest was much like an apprenticeship. So a man would go and really live alongside a priest to understand what it actually looks like to be a priest. And today, different dioceses have different specifics regarding the formation process and the discernment process, but there are a few commonalities. So after a man reaches out to the diocese and starts this process, they'll then be evaluated to see if they're properly disposed and prepared for seminary. The requirements for entering seminary and the requirements for becoming a priest are that the candidate be a male, who's a Catholic in good standing, has received all their sacraments of initiation, and that they're healthy physically, mentally, and spiritually. During seminary, there's this process of human, intellectual, spiritual, and pastoral formation that occurs. Seminarians take classes, they meet with spiritual directors often, and they live in community with other men who are discerning the priesthood. A lot of people don't realize how much theology, but also philosophy, education, and training that priests receive before they are ultimately ordained a priest. So in a way, a seminary is a lot like a university or college. Once a man enters seminary, he'll go through four main stages of formation. The church calls them the propedeutic, discipleship, configuration, and vocational synthesis. Don't get hung up on those words. The first is the propedeutic. This is often a year, and it's a time where a man is preparing to enter seminary, and he's really building a solid foundation of a prayer life and a way of life that's going to be conducive for living in fraternity with other men who are discerning the priesthood and living this life of intense formation and prayer. The second is the stage of discipleship. This shouldn't often be less than 2 years, and this is where they're taking a lot of foundational classes. This stage has the goal of growing an intimate relationship with Jesus Christ through meditation, contemplation, philosophical study, and training in Christian virtue. Now, a third stage is configuration. And this is fun because they get to start wearing that black shirt and the white collar. They're called clerics. And this is specific clothing worn by the clergy outside of the liturgy. It sets them apart. Now, at this stage, a man is starting to take more graduate level classes where they're being more specific on theological topics or sacraments, things like bioethics, the Mass, grace. And this is also the stage where they start taking what's called practica. These are very hands-on practical things where they're learning how to celebrate the sacraments or how to preach. At this stage, a man also has pastoral work, which is assisting at a parish or a hospital or in some type of evangelization program or ministry. If dating was the analogy for this, this is like the engagement stage. And at the end of this stage, the man is actually ordained a deacon. And the last stage is called vocational synthesis. This is synthesizing everything that this man has been learning and been formed in up until this point. And they'll live in a parish for a period of time while they prepare for that final step of being ordained a priest. And finally, after all of this work of formation and training and experiences, they are finally ordained a priest forever by the bishop of their diocese. And all along the way, a man is still discerning his call to the priesthood. He's listening to his spiritual directors and to his experiences in pastoral life. And it's really a two-way street. The bishop and the seminary formators, spiritual directors, are really trying to help discern if this is, in fact, the vocation that God is calling this man to. Getting to know all the work and all the discernment that goes into the formation process really helped me respect and understand priests a lot better, as well as just getting to know them. I mean, priests are ordinary men, and to go through this long process, I mean, it takes a special person to go through this whole formation process for love of the church and Jesus. We should be so thankful that we have priests in the church and that men answer this call. I mean, we should be praying for our priests and getting to know them. And we really need holy and good priests who love the Lord and love the church and love shepherding and pastoring the flock. And this is why seminary prepares men to enter into the sacrament of holy orders and to continue Jesus's ministry in the church until he comes again.

I am Deacon Franklin Mejia. I produce the Spanish Mass here on Catholic TV. Catholic TV's annual telethon is coming very soon. We hope you can join us for these 2 days of prayer, music, and fun. Funds raised from the telethons are very important to our work here on Catholic TV. Make sure to join us

So a big part is getting to know Jesus Christ. So it's honestly, it's kind of sad, I think, how few people are won through arguments. And St. John Newman, Archbishop Vigneron's favorite, he mentions how when someone's presented with a truth, they'll now have the opportunity. They can follow the truth or follow what's not true. Which one will they follow? Well, they will follow whichever one they love. Okay, so Jesus Christ is the way, the truth, and the life. When you get to love him, it's easier and easier to follow him and easier to follow what he teaches through his church. So that's absolutely essential. And it's amazing. There are people out there, the more you get to know them, the less you might like them. With Jesus Christ, the more you get to know him, the more you will like him. He's awesome. He died for you, and he loves you very much.

Lord, open my lips, and my mouth shall declare your praise. Come, let us worship God, who holds the world and his wonders in his creating hand. Come, let us sing to the Lord and shout with joy to the rock who saves us. Let us approach him with praise and thanksgiving and sing joyful songs to the Lord. The Lord is God, the mighty God, the great King over all the gods. He holds in his hands the depths of the earth and the highest mountains as well. He made the sea, it belongs to him, the dry land too, for it was formed by his hands. Come then, let us bow down in worship, bending the knee before the Lord our Maker, for he is our God and we are his people, the flock he shepherds. Today, listen to the voice of the Lord. Do not grow stubborn as your fathers did in the wilderness, when at Meribah and Massah they challenged me and provoked me, although they had seen all my works. 40 years I endured that generation. I said, they are a people whose hearts go astray, and they do not know my ways. So I swore in my anger, they shall not enter into my rest. Glory be to the Father, and to the Son, and to the Holy Spirit. As it was in the beginning, is now, and ever shall be, world without end. Amen. Come, let us worship God, who holds the world and its wonders in his creating hands.

Lord, you are near to us, and all your ways are true. I call with all my heart, Lord, hear me. I will keep your commands. I call upon you, save me, and I will do your will. I rise before dawn and cry for help. I hope in your word. My eyes watch through the night to ponder your promise. In your love, hear my voice, O Lord. Give me life by your decrees. Those who harm me unjustly draw near. They are far from your law. But you, Lord, are close. Your commands are truth. Long have I known that your will is established forever. Glory be to the Father, and to the Son, and to the Holy Spirit, as it was in the beginning, is now, and ever shall be, world without end. Amen. Save us by the power of your hand, Father, for our enemies have ignored your words. May the fire of your word consume our sins, and its brightness illumine our hearts. Lord, you are near to us, and all your ways are true. Wisdom of God, be with me, always at work in me. God of my fathers, Lord of mercy, you who have made all things by your word and in your wisdom have established man to rule the creatures produced by you, to govern the world in holiness and justice, and to render judgment in integrity of heart. Give me wisdom, the attendant at your throne, and reject me not from among your children. For I am your servant, the son of your handmaid, a man weak and short-lived, and lacking in comprehension of judgment and of laws. Indeed, though one be perfect among the sons of men, if wisdom, who comes from you, be not with him, he shall be held in no esteem. Now with you is wisdom, who knows your works, and was present when you made the world, who understands what is pleasing in your eyes, and what is conformable with your commands. Send her forth from your holy heavens, and from your glorious throne dispatch her, that she may be with me and work with me, that I may know what is your pleasure. For she knows and understands all things, and will guard me discreetly in my affairs, and safeguard me by her glory. Glory be to the Father, and to the Son, and to the Holy Spirit, as it was in the beginning, is now, and ever shall be, world without end. Amen. Wisdom of God, be with me, always at work in me. The Lord remains faithful to his promise forever. O praise the Lord, all you nations. Acclaim him, all you peoples. Strong is his love for us. He is faithful forever. Glory be to the Father, and to the Son, and to the Holy Spirit, as it was in the beginning, is now, and ever shall be, world without end. Amen. God our Father, may all nations and peoples praise you. May Jesus, who is called faithful and true, and who lives with you eternally, possess our hearts forever. The Lord remains faithful to his promise forever. In everything you do, act without grumbling or arguing. Prove yourselves innocent and straightforward, children of God beyond reproach, in the midst of a twisted and depraved generation, among whom you shine like the stars in the sky. I cry to you, O Lord, for you are my refuge. I cry to you, O Lord, for you are my refuge. You are all that I desire in the land of the living, for you are my refuge. Glory to the Father, and to the Son, and to the Holy Spirit. I cry to you, O Lord, for you are my refuge. Lord, shine on those who dwell in darkness and the shadow of death. Blessed be the Lord, the God of Israel. He has come to his people and set them free.
He has raised up for us a mighty Savior, born of the house of his servant David. Through his holy prophets, he promised of old that he would save us from our enemies, from the hands of all who hate us. He promised to show mercy to our fathers and to remember his holy covenant. This was the oath he swore to our father Abraham, to set us free from the hands of our enemies, free to worship him without fear, holy and righteous in his sight all the days of our life. You, my child, shall be called the prophet of the Most High, for you will go before the Lord to prepare his way, to give his people knowledge of salvation by the forgiveness of their sins. In the tender compassion of our God, the dawn from on high shall break upon us to shine on those who dwell in darkness and the shadow of death, and to guide our feet into the way of peace. Glory be to the Father, and to the Son, and to the Holy Spirit, as it was in the beginning, is now, and ever shall be, world without end. Amen. Lord, shine on those who dwell in darkness and the shadow of death. With confidence, let us pray to the Father, who willed that the Virgin Mary should surpass all creatures in heaven and on earth. Look upon the mother of your Son and hear our prayer. We are grateful to you, Father of mercy, for you gave us Mary to be our mother and our model. Through her intercession, cleanse our hearts. Look upon the mother of your Son and hear our prayer. You inspired Mary to be attentive to your word and faithful in your service. Through her intercession, give us the gifts of the Holy Spirit. Look upon the mother of your Son and hear our prayer. You strengthened Mary at the foot of the cross and filled her with joy at the resurrection of your Son. Through her intercession, relieve our distress and strengthen our hope. Look upon the mother of your Son and hear our prayer. Our Father, who art in heaven, hallowed be thy name. Thy kingdom come, thy will be done on earth as it is in heaven. Give us this day our daily bread, and forgive us our trespasses as we forgive those who trespass against us. And lead us not into temptation, but deliver us from evil. Amen. God our Father, fountain and source of our salvation, may we proclaim your glory every day of our lives, that we may sing your praise forever in heaven.

heaven. We ask this through our Lord Jesus Christ, your Son, who lives and reigns with you in the unity of the Holy Spirit, God, forever and ever. Amen. The Lord be with you. Blessed be the name of the Lord, now and forever. Our help is in the name of the Lord, who made heaven and earth. And may Almighty God bless you, the Father, the Son, and the Holy Spirit. Amen. Go in peace. Thanks be to God.

0: Hi, everyone. I'm Kevin Elson. Here's a look at what's going on this week in the news. We begin with news from the Vatican. At the Vatican Synod Hall, Pope Leo XIV addressed 147 bishops from five continents attending a course for bishops ordained in the past year. The Pope told them to love the people that the Lord has entrusted to them and to boldly bring the good news of salvation to everyone.
1: The new bishops who have been participating in the Vatican's training course over the past few days concluded their sessions with a meeting with Pope Leo XIV. There are 147 appointees hailing from all five continents who have received training on topics such as mission, liturgy, and abuse, as well as on the simple matters of the church.
2: Ordinerete sacerdoti e diaconi, incontrerete giovani pieni di entusiasmo. 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
1: The Pope, citing his encyclical Magnifica Humanitas, has warned that technology cannot solve humanity's deepest problems.
2: Il vescovo missionario ha un cuore aperto a tutti, non soltanto a coloro che frequentano le nostre parrocchie, ma anche ai cristiani di altre confessioni, ai credenti di altre religioni, alle persone che non professano una fede, a tutti gli uomini e le donne di buona volontà.
1: There was also a moment of prayer. Pope Leo XIV asked for prayers for the father of Cardinal Luis Antonio Tagle, who recently passed away.
0: Looking now at news from around the country, a few weeks after temporary protected status, TPS, for Haiti was terminated, Archbishop Paul Coakley of Oklahoma City, president of the U.S. Conference of Catholic Bishops, wrote a letter to President Donald Trump imploring him to avoid further endangering innocent human life by ceasing the deportation of large numbers of people to Haiti at this time. Particularly, the Archbishop said, while there is not an adequate system in place to provide for their safe and orderly reception and reintegration. The termination of the TPS designation for Haiti went into effect July 27th. A grave humanitarian crisis and gang violence persist in Haiti. The U.S. Department of State has urged U.S. citizens not to travel there. Meanwhile, TPS for El Salvador was scheduled to expire September 9th. However, that appears to be delayed, and according to the Trump administration, until that kicks in, Salvadorans will still retain protection. But that leaves legal status for 200,000 Salvadoran immigrants uncertain, and their attorneys have said work permits have still expired. In news from around the world, during his weekly general audience talk in St. Peter's Square, Pope Leo XIV continued his series of talks on documents from the Second Vatican Council. The Pope spoke on Gaudium et Spes, the pastoral constitution of the church in the modern world, focusing on the topic of human dignity.
3: What does a person's dignity depend on? During the general audience, Pope Leo XIV focused his reflection on the idea that neither wealth nor social status determines a person's

dignity. The idea was already present in Gaudium et Spes, published during the Second Vatican Council in 1965. Its first chapter is devoted precisely to human dignity, which has its origin in God, with every person created

0: Vede dalle ricchezze o dal ruolo che ricopre, dalle scelte giuste o sbagliate che compie, ma è un dono che la precede e la eccede, posto da Dio come espressione del suo amore che non viene mai meno.
1: But Leo XIV takes the reflection a step further. This dignity does not mean living in isolation. Being a person means being in relationship with God and with others. It also means responsibility, solidarity, and mutual care.
0: Infine, tre sono le espressioni più significative della dignità della persona che la Gaudium et Spes richiama. 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
1: It's a reflection that Leo XIV had already developed in his first encyclical, Magnifica Humanitas. There he addresses human dignity in a context marked by the development of artificial intelligence and the risk of measuring human beings according to their abilities or productivity. As he concluded his message to the thousands of pilgrims gathered in St. Peter's Square, the Pope called on them to promote and defend the dignity that every person receives in a unique and indelible way. And amid the greetings, a choir, certainly worthy of the occasion, sang its finest notes for the successor of Peter.
2: And finally in the news, excitement is building in the United States as pilgrims prepare for their travels to World Youth Day in Seoul, South Korea, August 3rd through the 8th, 2027. According to the U.S. Conference of Catholic Bishops, the 2027 international event will be the first World Youth Day to take place in mainland Asia. It will also be Pope Leo XIV's first World Youth Day as Pope. The U.S. was among the five largest delegations participating in the most recent World Youth Day, which occurred in August of 2023 in Lisbon, Portugal. According to U.S. organizers, the history of South Korea, the popularity of Korean culture in the U.S., and the opportunity to see the first American pope are driving interest in the event in the United States. Unlike Portugal, where Catholics make up roughly 80% of the population, Catholics in South Korea are a minority. Their population reflects years of persecution in South Korea and in Asia as a whole. Before Catholicism was decriminalized in South Korea in 1886, about 10,000 Catholics were martyred in the country. One of the martyrs was St. Andrew Kim Tae-gon, the first native-born Korean Catholic priest who was one of the patron saints of World Youth Day 2027. Well, that's all the information we have for you this time. I'm Kevin Elson. Don't forget, you can keep up to date on Catholic news throughout the week with Catholic News Break right here on the Catholic TV Network.

Lord of life, you who have given us the gift of water, source of fruitfulness, freshness, and hope. It quenches thirst, nourishes the earth, and heals wounds.

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Today we ask you to teach us to safeguard it with gratitude, justice, and responsibility.

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We see with pain so many brothers and sisters who lack clean water, who walk for miles to find it, who become ill due to its scarcity.

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May our care for water be a sign of love for the Creator and a commitment to the lives of the poor, educating new generations to value and protect the Earth's resources. Amen.

I'm Joe Monastero, Senior Vice President of Field Management and Chief Distribution Officer of the Knights of Columbus. We are gathered here today in beautiful Austin, Texas, to kick off our 2026 General Agents Meeting.

0: Thank you very much. Thank you.
1: One of the reasons why I really like this meeting so much is it kind of brings us back to the source. Insurance and fraternal are the two lungs of the Knights of Columbus. And if we're going to stay healthy and if we're going to grow, we need to breathe with both of those lungs. Without insurance, we cannot protect Catholic families and fulfill the founding mission that Father McGivney gave us.
2: When I came to work for the Knights, that's when I really learned the bigger picture of the Knights of Columbus and what they can bring to not only myself and my family, but to the people we serve.
3: The Knights of Columbus, we have fraternals and we have general agents, field agents, and we have grand knights, and we're all moving in the same direction to try to help each other accomplish the goal of keeping Catholic families Catholic and keeping the wolf away from their door. And it's been a great place of camaraderie.
4: What gives me confidence every day is what's in this room right now. Your commitment to continue to get better every single day. If we stay aligned and we stay focused on what truly matters, you won't just create progress. We will continue to create momentum.
5: A field agent is never going to get a parade because he sold a policy, but he is going to make a difference in that family's life.
3: What I would say to my brother knights who are thinking about becoming a field agent would be that this has been the greatest thing that ever happened to me in my life outside of my wife and children and the Catholic Church. There's something to be said for the adventure of striking out into the unknown and making the most out of yourself for the benefit of your family and your community and your church.
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The Catholic TV Network welcomes and invites you to celebrate the sacred mysteries, listen to God's Word, and in the Holy Eucharist, proclaim the victory of Jesus over death until He comes in glory.

0: In the name of the Father, and of the Son, and of the Holy Spirit.
1: Amen.
0: May the grace of our Lord Jesus Christ, the love of God, and the communion of the Holy Spirit be with you all.
2: And with your spirit.
0: Good morning.
2: Good morning.
0: Good morning. Let us pause to acknowledge our sins and so prepare our hearts, minds, and souls to celebrate the sacred mystery. Lord Jesus, you are mighty God and Prince of Peace. Lord, have mercy.
2: Lord, have mercy.
0: You are Son of God and Son of Virgin Mary. Christ, have mercy.
2: Christ, have mercy.
0: You are Word made flesh in splendor of the Father. Lord, have mercy.
2: Lord, have mercy.
0: May Almighty God have mercy on us, forgive us our sin, and lead us to life everlasting.
2: Amen. Amen.
0: Let us pray. Great Almighty God, that all who celebrate the glorious holy name of the Blessed Virgin Mary, she may obtain your merciful favor through our Lord Jesus Christ, your Son, who lives and reigns with you in the unity of the Holy Spirit, one God forever and ever.
2: Amen.
3: A reading from the first letter of St. Paul to the Corinthians. My beloved ones, avoid idolatry. I am speaking as to sensible people. Judge for yourselves what I am saying. The cup of blessing that we bless, is it not a participation in the blood of Christ? The bread that we break, is it not a participation in the body of Christ? Because the loaf of bread is one, we, though many, are one body, for we all partake of the one loaf. Look at Israel according to the flesh. Are not those who eat the sacrifices participants in the altar? So what am I saying? That meat sacrificed to idols is anything, or that an idol is anything? No. I mean that what they sacrifice to demons, not to God. And I do not want you to become participants with demons. You cannot drink the cup of the Lord and also the cup of demons. You cannot partake of the table of the Lord and of the table of demons. Or are we provoking the Lord to jealous anger? Are we stronger than he is? The word of the Lord.
4: Thanks be to God.

0: Be with you.
1: And with your spirit.
0: A reading from the Holy Gospel according to St. Luke.
2: Glory to you, Lord.
0: Jesus said to his disciples, a good tree does not bear rotten fruit, nor does a rotten tree bear good fruit. For every tree is known by its own fruit. People do not pick figs from thorn bushes, nor do they gather grapes from brambles. A good person out of the store of goodness in his heart produces good, but a bad one out of store of evil produces evil. For from the fullness of the heart, the mouth speaks. Why do you call me Lord, Lord, but not do what I command? I will show you what someone is like who comes to me, listens to my words, and acts on them. That one is like a man building a house who dug deeply and laid the foundation on a rock. When the flood came, the river burst against that house, but could not shake it, because it had been built well. But the one who listens and then just acts is like someone who built a house on the ground without a foundation. When the river burst against it, it collapsed at once and was completely destroyed. The Gospel of the Lord.
1: Praise to you, Lord Jesus Christ.
0: Good morning, everyone. Good morning, today, we are celebrating the feast of the holy name of the Blessed Virgin Mary. What's in a name? Said Shakespeare. There is power, victory, grace, healing, glory, and salvation in the holy name of the Blessed Virgin Mary. We are to let her holy name be on our lips, hearts, and souls by crying out to her always, because she is the answer to our needs. Friends, Hail Mary should be the key of every morning and the lock of every night. Then, whenever we are facing the storms of life, we shall be shielded under her wings, like a hen shields her chicks. May we never be ashamed, be too proud, to cry out to our mother, Blessed Virgin Mary. For anyone who cries out to her shall be heard and answered. This is because moms knows best. In faith, hope, and love, let us stand to bring our needs to Blessed Virgin Mary, to Jesus.
3: For the Pope, for our pastors, and all clergy and religious, we pray to the Lord.
1: Lord, hear our prayer.
3: For our country and her leaders, we pray to the Lord.
1: Lord, hear our prayer.
3: For the blessings of peace and the tranquility of order, we pray to the Lord.
1: Lord, hear our prayer.
3: That all unbelievers may be led by God's grace to the light of the gospel, we pray to the Lord.
1: Lord, hear our prayer.
3: For all those studying for the priesthood or in formation for religious life, we pray to the Lord.
1: Lord, hear our prayer.
3: And for all our beloved dead, and that we ourselves may be preserved from a sudden and unprovided death, we pray to the Lord.
1: Lord, hear our prayer.
0: For the respect of all life, and especially for the unborn, we pray to the Lord.
3: Lord, hear our prayer.
0: God of love, God of peace, help us to come to you, to Blessed Virgin Mary. We make all of this through Blessed Virgin Mary, the Queen of Peace, to Jesus, and we say, Hail Mary,
4: full of grace, the Lord is with thee. Blessed art thou among women, and blessed is the fruit of thy womb, Jesus. Holy Mary, Mother of God, pray for us sinners, now and at the hour of our death. Amen.

0: Let us pray that my sacrifice and yours may be acceptable to God, the Almighty Father.
1: May the Lord accept the sacrifice at your hands for the praise and glory of his name, for our good and for all his holy church.
0: O Lord, we pray, may the intercession of Blessed Virgin Mary commend our oblation. May it make it acceptable to your majesty, through Christ our Lord.
1: Amen.
0: O Lord, be with you.
1: And with your spirit.
0: Lift up your hearts.
1: Lift them up to the Lord.
0: Let us give thanks to you, Lord, our God.
1: It is right and just.
0: It is truly right and just, our duty and our salvation, always and everywhere to give you thanks, to praise your mighty deeds in the exaltation of all the saints, and especially I will celebrate the holy name of the Blessed Virgin Mary, to proclaim your kindness as a work of her thanksgiving of praise. For truly, even to earth ends, you have done great things and extended your abundant mercy from age to age. When you look on the lowliness of your handmaid, you give us to her the source of our salvation, your Son, Jesus Christ, our Lord. To him, the host of angels adores your majesty, rejoice in your presence forever. May our voices be as incredible as we proclaim.

indeed holy, O Lord, the fount of all holiness. Make holy, therefore, these gifts, we pray, by sending down your Spirit upon them like they do fall, so that they may become for us the body and blood of our Lord Jesus Christ. At the time he was betrayed and entered willing into his passion, he took bread and given thanks, broke it, and gave it to his disciples, saying, take this, all of you, and eat of it, for this is my body, which will be given up for you.

In a similar way, when supper was ended, he took the chalice, and once more giving thanks, he gave it to his disciples, saying, "Take this, all of you, and drink from it. For this is the chalice of my blood, the blood of the new and eternal covenant, which will be poured out for you and for many for forgiveness of sins. Do this in memory of me."

Therefore, as we celebrate the memorial of his death and resurrection, we offer you, Lord, the bread of life in the chalice of salvation, giving thanks that you have held us worthy to be in your presence and minister to you. Humbly, we pray that partaking of the body and blood of Christ, we may be guarded into one by the Holy Spirit. Remember, Lord, your church spread throughout the world and bring her to the fullness of charity, together with Leo, our Pope, Richard, our Bishop, all the clergy. Remember also our brothers and sisters, and also all the 9/11 who have died, who have fallen asleep in the hope of the resurrection, and all who have died in your mercy. Welcome all of them to the light of your face. Have mercy on us all, we pray. That with the Blessed Virgin Mary, Mother of God, with Blessed Saint Joseph, her spouse, with the Blessed Apostle, all the saints, Saint Patrick, who have pleased you throughout the ages, we are made to be co-heirs with eternal life, and may praise and glorify through your Son, Jesus Christ.

0: At the Savior's coming, informed by divine teaching, we dare to pray, Our Father,
1: who art in heaven, hallowed be thy name.
2: Thy kingdom come, thy will be done, on earth as it is in heaven. Give us this day our daily bread,
1: and forgive us our trespasses, as we forgive those who trespass against us. And lead us not into temptation, but deliver us from evil.
0: Deliver us, Lord, we pray, from every evil. Graciously grant peace in our days, that by day of your mercy, we may be always free from sin and safe from all distress, as we wait the blessed hope in the coming of our Savior, Jesus Christ.
1: For the kingdom, the power, and the glory are yours, now and forever.
0: Lord Jesus Christ, who said to your apostles, "Peace I leave you, my peace I give you," look not on our sins, but on the faith of your church, and graciously grant her peace and unity in accordance with your will, who live and reign forever and ever.
1: Amen.
0: May the peace of the Lord be with you always.
1: And with your spirit.

0: Very saints of the world, blessed are you, called to the supper of the Lamb.
1: Lord, I am not worthy that you should enter under my roof, but only say the word, and my soul shall be healed.
0: May the body and blood of Christ keep all of us safe for eternal life.
1: Amen.

0: Let us pray. O Lord, may we obtain the grace of your blessing through the intercession of Blessed Virgin Mary, that from her, whose holy name we venerate, we may obtain help in our need. Through Christ our Lord.
1: Amen.
0: O Lord, be with you.
1: And with your spirit.
0: May Almighty God bless you all. In the name of the Father, and of the Son, and of the Holy Spirit.
1: Amen.
0: The Mass is ended. Go in peace to love and serve our Lord by our life.
1: Thanks be to God.
0: May you all have a blessed and a safe weekend.
2: Thank you, Father.
0: Thank you.

We have worshiped God, the Father, the Son, and the Holy Spirit. The Lord has invited us to the altar, and this great prayer has brought benefit to ourselves, the church, and the whole world. 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

Saint Michael the Archangel, defend us in battle. Be our protection against the wickedness and snares of the devil. May God rebuke him, we humbly pray. And do thou, O Prince of the Heavenly Host, by the power of God, cast into hell Satan and all the evil spirits who prowl through the world seeking the ruin of souls. Amen.

Good morning and welcome to the Cathedral of the Holy Cross in Boston South End. I'm Bishop Reed, and on behalf of all of us here at the Catholic TV Network, it is our great honor and privilege to allow you to participate in this Mass of ordination to the diaconate. The Order of Deacon is an ancient order in the Church. The word actually derives from the Greek diakonia, meaning service, thereby indicating that these men who are ordained here today are called to be like Christ as servants of the gospel, servants of the altar, servants of the poor. We join now in prayer with these men to be ordained, that the power of the Holy Spirit will be given to them and sustain them in their service in the Church in the months and the years to come.

In the name of the Father, and of the Son, and of the Holy Spirit. Peace be with you. Welcome all to this beautiful cathedral on this beautiful day and for this joyous occasion in which the Lord in his providence provides for the Church of Boston by calling these men to his service as deacons. I welcome their wives and families, all those gathered here. I welcome brother priests and deacons. It is a joyful day for us all, and a gift and a blessing to be here to witness this gift of the Lord. And brothers and sisters, let us acknowledge our sins and so prepare ourselves to celebrate these sacred mysteries. I confess to Almighty God and to you, my brothers and sisters, that I have greatly sinned in my thoughts and in my words, in what I have done and in what I have failed to do. Through my most grievous fault. Therefore, I ask Blessed Mary, ever Virgin, all the angels,

angels and saints, and you, my brothers and sisters, to pray for me to the Lord our God. May Almighty God have mercy on us, forgive us our sins, and bring us to everlasting life.

Let us pray. O God, who have taught the ministers of your church to seek not to be served, but to serve their brothers and sisters, grant, we pray, that these, your servants, whom you graciously choose today for the office of deacon, may be effective in action, gentle in ministry, and constant in prayer. Through our Lord Jesus Christ, your Son, who lives and reigns with you in the unity of the Holy Spirit, God forever and ever. Amen.

A reading from the book of the prophet Jeremiah. The word of the Lord came to me thus. Before I formed you in the womb, I knew you. Before you were born, I dedicated you, a prophet to the nations. I appointed you. Ah, Lord God, I said, I know not how to speak. I am too young. But the Lord answered me, say not, I am too young. To whomever I send you, you shall go. Whatever I command you, you shall speak. Have no fear before them, because I am with you to deliver you, says the Lord. Then the Lord extended his hand and touched my mouth, saying, see, I place my words in your mouth. The word of the Lord.

A reading from the Acts of the Apostles. As the number of disciples continued to grow, the Hellenists complained against the Hebrews because their widows were being neglected in the daily distribution. So the 12 called together the community of the disciples and said, "It is not right for us to neglect the word of God to serve at table. Brothers, select from among you 7 reputable men, filled with the Spirit and wisdom, whom we shall appoint to this task, whereas we shall devote ourselves to prayer and to the ministry of the word." The proposal was acceptable to the whole community, so they chose Stephen, a man filled with faith and the Holy Spirit. Also Philip, Prochorus, Nicanor, Timon, Parmenas, and Nicholas of Antioch, a convert to Judaism. They presented these men to the apostles, who prayed and laid hands on them. The word of God continued to spread, and the number of the disciples in Jerusalem increased greatly. The word of the Lord.

Jesus summoned his disciples and said to them, "You know that the rulers of the Gentiles lord it over them, and the great ones make their authority felt over them. But it shall not be so among you. Rather, whoever wishes to be great among you shall be your servant. Whoever wishes to be first among you shall be your slave. Just so, the Son of Man did not come to be served, but to serve, and to give his life as a ransom for many." The Gospel of the Lord.

0: Let those who are to be ordained deacons come forward. Dustin Barbosa Batista. Peter Herbert Brow. Aaron Michael Giard. Brian Edward Gregory. Richard James Andrew Kearns. Kenneth Francis Moriarty.
1: Most Reverend Father, Holy Mother Church asks you to ordain these men, our brothers, to the responsibility of the diaconate.
2: Do you know them to be worthy?
1: After inquiry among the Christian people, and upon the recommendation of those concerned with their formation, I testify that they have been found worthy.
2: Relying upon the help of God and of our Savior, Jesus Christ, we choose these, our brothers, for the order of the diaconate.

Dearly beloved brothers and sisters, since these men, our sons and your relatives and friends, are soon to be advanced to the order of deacons, consider carefully the nature of the ministerial rank to which they shall be raised. Strengthened by the gift of the Holy Spirit, they will help the bishop and his priests in the ministries of the word, of the altar, and of charity, showing themselves to be servants of all. As ministers of the altar, they will proclaim the gospel, prepare the sacrifice, and distribute the body and blood of the Lord to the faithful. At the bishop's direction, it will also be their duty to exhort believers and unbelievers alike and instruct them in holy doctrine, to preside over public prayer, administer baptism, assist at and bless marriages, bring viaticum to the dying, and conduct funeral rites. Consecrated by the laying on of hands passed down from the apostles and bound more closely to the service of the altar, they will carry out a ministry of charity in the name of the bishop or pastor. In all these duties, let them act with the help of God in such a way that you recognize them as disciples of him who do not come to be served, but to serve. Now, beloved sons, you are to be raised to the order of the diaconate. The Lord has given you an example that just as he himself has done, so also you should do. And so, as deacons, that is, as ministers of Jesus Christ, who appeared in the midst of the disciples as one who serves, do the will of God in charity from the heart. Serve others with joy as you would serve the Lord, since in fact no one can serve two masters. Look upon all impurity and greed as the serving of false gods. You must be like those once chosen by the apostles for the ministry of charity, men of good reputation, full of wisdom and the Holy Spirit, firmly planted and grounded in faith. You are to show yourselves without blemish and beyond reproach before God and others, as is proper for the ministers of the church and the stewards of God's mysteries. Do not allow yourselves to be turned away from the hope of the gospel, which you must not only hear, but also serve. Hold fast to the mystery of faith with a clear conscience, and express by your actions the word of God, which your lips proclaim, so that the Christian people, brought to life by the Spirit, may become a pure offering accepted by God, and so that you yourselves, when you go out to meet the Lord on the last day, may be able to hear him say, "Well done, good and faithful servant. Enter into the joy of your Lord."

Brothers, because of the importance of this day, not only for you and your families, but for the church herself, the church offers a homily, an instruction, which you just heard me proclaim to you. But I hope you'll allow me just to have a few additional words, a more personal exhortation. And the first observation I'd like to make is related to your choice of first reading. It tells me that you understand something very important about this moment. You have spent years in formation for ordination to the diaconate. And yet, isn't it fair to say that there aren't enough years in any life to really truly be ready to serve the Lord? Isn't it true that in a very real sense, none of us are ever worthy by our own gifts or actions? We are made worthy by the Lord who calls us to himself. And so I remind you that in every celebration of Holy Mass, as we will do today, we begin the Mass with an acknowledgement that we are not God, we are not perfect, that we need God's grace and mercy. There's a wisdom in that truth. We always begin with that truth. The original sin is the false illusion that we can be the masters of our own fate. Discipleship requires us to recognize who is Lord and to cry out, Lord, have mercy. I'm a sinful man, Lord. But in his grace, we find that healing and that spiritual sustenance. And so the whole church joins you in this. And I ask you, as you are at the Holy Mass, to be reminded of that always in your ministry, that it will not be your ministry precisely. You will have a share in his ministry. There's a reason also in Holy Mass why, when we approach that moment of communion, when the Lord draws us to his heart, we say, Lord, just say the word, and I shall be healed. Again, knowing that we must receive first that grace before we can even begin to hope to share it. So that's the first observation, that humility, true humility, which is a truth-telling, that God is God and I am not, but God loves us and God invites us to himself and God entrusts us with a share in his mission as he does with you today. The second observation is that the very foundations of this order rest upon the church's summons by the Lord to compassion, to charity. It's an integral part of what it means to be a disciple of the Lord Jesus, because it is an integral part of his own ministry, which is healing and reconciliation for the world. And certainly in his earthly ministry, we see his compassion. He sees those that the world would ignore. He hears their plea. He responds with love. And he has entrusted that very mission to his church. And this order of the diaconate was established to help us as a church to do this work of the Lord. You know this already. You've been formed for this. But I remind you of it in the context of Holy Mass, where you hear words like, the Lord be with you. You will say those words yourselves. Or peace be with you. These are shorthand indications of the grace and mercy that flow when the Lord is present. And he's calling you today to be ministers of that compassion, which is, in a very real sense, not so much about what you can give people yourself or do for them yourself, but as the word compassion means, to be with them, suffer with them, walk with them. Here is the heart of your call as deacons of the church.
And the last observation concerns a line from the words of institution that are prayed by the priest in every Mass. Do this in memory of me. When you hear those words at Mass, I want you to think about this question. What is the this? I think sometimes it's possible for people to understand that command of the Lord at its most surface level. On the night of the Last Supper, he gave to us the gift of the Eucharist, a gift that the Church has faithfully preserved and practiced for 2,000 years. So we might think when we say do this, we mean do the actions and words at the ritual of the Mass at the altar. And of course, that is part of what he is commanding us to. But the this is what Christ does. This is my body, my blood given for you. This is that redemptive self-offering by the Lord. He offers himself in absolute love and trust to our Heavenly Father. He does not give something external to himself. He gives the entirety of himself, perfect trust. And he does so as a gift for the sake of the world. He does so out of love for us who were once far off and are now drawn close to his heart. That's the this that we touch at the altar, his own offering. That is the basis of our hope and our redemption. It matters to think about that because this is no mere ritual. The this goes beyond this place. And the this to which the Church summons you today is related. It's certainly a basic call of the Christian life to entrust ourselves to the grace and mercy of the Lord, to give ourselves away. It's foundational to the sacrament of marriage, the nuptial mystery, which you have already been living. What is the point of those vows, if not an act of love and trust and the gift of yourself? You say those vows not knowing what will come. You don't actually worry about whether things will be good or bad, right? Richer, poorer, sickness and health. Here I am, and I'm yours. Self-gift, trust, and that love which becomes the foundation of family life. That's part of the this that Jesus is speaking of. And now for you, in the mystery of your call to orders, it is that this. In just a few moments, you will offer not something, but someone. Not outside you, but the very gift of yourself. So whenever you're at Holy Mass, and you hear those words, listen, do this in memory of me. Live that example and call of the Lord and his invitation, not only to be reconciled to his heart, but that amazing gift of allowing us to share in his own work, to be like him in our entrusting of ourselves to him, just as he entrusts to us that share in his mission.

Dear sons, before you proceed to the order of the diaconate, you must declare before the people your resolve to undertake this office. Do you resolve to be consecrated for the ministry of the church through the laying on of my hands and the gift of the Holy Spirit? Do you resolve to discharge with humble charity the office of the diaconate so as to assist the priestly order and to benefit the Christian people? Do you resolve to hold fast to the mystery of faith with a clear conscience, as the Apostle says, and to proclaim this faith by word and deed according to the gospel and the church's traditions? Do you resolve to guard and increase the spirit of prayer proper to your way of life, and in keeping with this spirit and the circumstances of your life, to celebrate faithfully the Liturgy of the Hours with and for the people of God, and indeed for the whole world? Do you resolve to conform your manner of life always to the example of Christ, whose body and blood you will handle at the altar?

0: Do you promise respect and obedience to me and my successors?
1: I do.
0: May God, who has begun the good work in you, bring it to fulfillment.

0: Do you promise respect and obedience to me and my successors?
1: I do.
0: May God, who has begun the good work in you, bring it to fulfillment.

0: You promise respect and obedience to me and my successors.
1: I do.
0: May God, who has begun the good work in you, bring it to fulfillment.

0: Do you promise respect and obedience to me and my successors?
1: I do.
0: May God, who has begun the good work in you, bring it to fulfillment.

0: Do you promise respect and obedience to me and my successors?
1: I do.
0: May God, who has begun the good work in you, bring it to fulfillment.

0: Do you promise respect and obedience to me and to my successors?
1: I do.
0: May God, who has begun the good work in you, bring it to fulfillment.

0: Let us pray, dearly beloved, that God, the Almighty Father, will in his mercy pour out the grace of his blessing upon these his servants, whom he is pleased to receive into the sacred order of the diaconate.
1: Let us kneel.

Lord God, mercifully hear our prayers and kindly accompany with your help what we are about to do by virtue of our office. Sanctify with your blessing those whom in your judgment we believe are worthy to be offered for the exercise of sacred ministries through Christ our Lord.

Draw near, we pray, Almighty God, giver of every grace, who apportion every order and design every office. While remaining unchanged, you make all things new. And settling all things in order with everlasting providence, you make due provision for every age, through your word, your power, and your wisdom, Jesus Christ, your Son, our Lord. You grant that your church, his body, adorned with manifold heavenly graces, drawn together in the diversity of her members, and united by a wondrous bond through the Holy Spirit, should grow and spread forth to build up a new temple. As once you chose the sons of Levi to minister in the former tabernacle, so now you establish three ranks of ministers in their sacred offices to serve your name. Thus, in the first days of your church, your sons' apostles, led by the Holy Spirit, appointed seven men of good repute to help them in the daily ministry, so that they might devote themselves more fully to prayer and the preaching of the word. By prayer and the laying on of hands, they entrusted to these chosen men the ministry of serving at table. Look favorably also on these, your servants, we pray, O Lord, whom we humbly dedicate to serve at your holy altars in the office of the diaconate. Send forth the Holy Spirit upon them, O Lord, we pray, that they may be strengthened by the gift of your sevenfold grace to carry out faithfully the work of the ministry. May every evangelical virtue abound in them, unfeigned love, concern for the sick and the poor, unassuming authority, the purity of innocence, and the observance of spiritual discipline. May your precepts shine forth in their conduct, that by the example of their manner of life,

They may inspire the imitation of your holy people. In offering the witness of a good conscience, may they remain firm and steadfast in Christ, so that imitating your Son on earth, who came not to be served but to serve, they may be found worthy to reign with him in heaven, who lives and reigns with you in the unity of the Holy Spirit, God forever and ever. Amen.

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Believe what you read, teach what you believe, and practice what you teach.

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Believe what you read, teach what you believe, and practice what you teach.

Pray, friends, that my sacrifice and yours may be acceptable to God, the Almighty Father. Holy Father, whose Son chose to wash the disciples' feet and so set us an example, accept, we pray, the oblations of our service, and grant that offering ourselves as a spiritual sacrifice, we may be filled with a spirit of humility and zeal through Christ our Lord. Amen. The Lord be with you. Lift up your hearts. Let us give thanks to the Lord our God. It is truly right and just, our duty and our salvation, always and everywhere to give you thanks, Lord, Holy Father, Almighty and Eternal God. For by the anointing of the Holy Spirit, you made your only begotten Son, High Priest of the new and eternal covenant. And by your wondrous design, we're pleased to decree that many ministries be exercised in the church. For Christ not only adorns with a royal priesthood the people he has made his own, but with a brother's kindness, he also chooses men to become sharers in his sacred ministry through the laying on of hands. He chooses them to lead your holy people in charity, to nourish them with the word, and to strengthen them with the sacraments. As they give up their lives for you and for the salvation of their brothers and sisters, they strive to be conformed to the image of Christ himself and offer you a constant witness of faith and love. And so, Lord, with all the angels and saints, we too give you thanks, as in exaltation we acclaim.

You are indeed holy, O Lord, and all you have created rightly gives you praise. For through your Son, our Lord Jesus Christ, by the power and working of the Holy Spirit, you give life to all things and make them holy. And you never cease to gather a people to yourself, so that from the rising of the sun to its setting, a pure sacrifice may be offered to your name. Therefore, O Lord, we humbly implore you by the same Spirit, graciously make holy these gifts we have brought to you for consecration, that they may become the body and blood of your Son, our Lord Jesus Christ, at whose command we celebrate these mysteries. For on the night he was betrayed, he himself took bread, and giving you thanks, he said the blessing, broke the bread, and gave it to his disciples, saying, "Take this, all of you, and eat of it, for this is my body, which will be given up for you."

In a similar way, when supper was ended, he took the chalice, and giving you thanks, he said the blessing and gave the chalice to his disciples, saying, "Take this, all of you, and drink from it, for this is the chalice of my blood, the blood of the new and eternal covenant, which will be poured out for you and for many for the forgiveness of sins. Do this in memory of me."

0: Therefore, O Lord, as we celebrate the memorial of the saving passion of your Son, his wondrous resurrection and ascension into heaven, and as we look forward to his second coming, we offer you in thanksgiving this holy and living sacrifice. Look, we pray, upon the oblation of your church, and recognizing the sacrificial victim by whose death you willed to reconcile us to yourself, grant that we who are nourished by the body and blood of your Son and filled with his Holy Spirit may become one body, one spirit in Christ.
1: May he make of us an eternal offering to you, so that we may obtain an inheritance with your elect, especially with the most blessed Virgin Mary, Mother of God, with blessed Joseph, her spouse, with the blessed apostles and glorious martyrs, and with all the saints on whose constant intercession in your presence we rely for unfailing help.
2: May this sacrifice of our reconciliation, we pray, O Lord, advance the peace and salvation of all the world. Be pleased to confirm in faith and charity your pilgrim church on earth with Richard, our bishop, with the order of bishops, these your servants who have been ordained today as ministers for all the church, all the clergy, and the entire people you have gained for your own. Listen graciously to the prayers of this family whom you've summoned before you. In your compassion, O merciful Father, gather to yourself all your children scattered throughout the world.
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0: At the Savior's command, informed by divine teaching, we dare to say, Our Father, who art in heaven, hallowed be thy name. Thy kingdom come, thy will be done, on earth as it is in heaven. Give us this day our daily bread, and forgive us our trespasses, as we forgive those who trespass against us. And lead us not into temptation, but deliver us from evil. Deliver us, Lord, we pray, from every evil. Graciously grant peace in our days, that by the help of your mercy, we may be always free from sin and safe from all distress, as we await the blessed hope and the coming of our Savior, Jesus Christ. Lord Jesus Christ, who said to your apostles, Peace I leave you, my peace I give you, look not on our sins, but on the faith of your church, and graciously grant her peace in unity in accordance with your will, who live and reign forever and ever.
1: Amen.
0: The peace of the Lord be with you always.
2: Let us offer each other the sign of peace.

Behold the Lamb of God. Behold him who takes away the sins of the world. Blessed are those called to the supper of the Lamb. Lord, I am not worthy that you should enter under my roof, but only say the word, and my soul shall be healed.

Grant, O Lord, to your servants, whom you have replenished with heavenly food and drink, that for the sake of your glory and the salvation of believers, they may be found faithful as ministers of the gospel, of the sacraments, and of charity, through Christ our Lord. Amen.

Just would like to first and foremost, as always, give thanks to Almighty God for the gift of Deacon Dustin Barbosa Bautista, Deacon Peter Herbert Brow, Deacon Aaron Michael Giard, Deacon Brian Edward Gregory, Deacon Richard James Andrew Kearns, and Deacon Kenneth Francis Moriarty. Congratulations.

0: Very grateful for the presence of my brother Bishop, Deacon Bishop Barbosa, and to all our brother priests and deacons who have joined us today. A word of gratitude to the rector of the cathedral, Father Christopher O'Connor, and to all the cathedral staff who helped with the arrangements for today. Many thanks to Richard Clark and to the musicians and vocalists who have helped us to pray so beautifully, and to the Catholic Television Network for broadcasting today's liturgy. Also, many thanks to those who have served this liturgy, both seminarians and sons of some of our new deacons. Above all, again, our gratitude is to these men and their generous response, and to their wives and their families who share in that generosity. We congratulate you as well. I'm grateful to Deacon Chris Connolly and to all those who have helped Deacon Chris in walking with you and working with you during these years of formation for this beautiful moment. So again, thank you to you all for being here today. It is a joyful day for the church, a beautiful day for the church. The Lord be with you. May the blessing of Almighty God, the Father, and the Son, and the Holy Spirit come upon you and remain with you forever. Amen.
1: Go and announce the gospel of the Lord.

Allow me to thank you for joining us today. It is always a great joy and honor for us to be with you and to allow you the opportunity to join in such important moments in the life of this local church. God has blessed us today with these new deacons. And so, on behalf of our hardworking and talented crew here at the Cathedral, and in the name of our entire Catholic TV family, may God bless you today and always. 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I'm Bishop Reed. 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

Hey everyone, I'm Victoria Sechrist and welcome back to Green Goals. Today, we're gonna talk about how you can help people who don't have access to clean drinking water. And as usual, this is inspired by Pope Francis's encyclical Laudato Si. So in there, in paragraph 30, he says, access to safe drinkable water is a basic and universal human right, since it is essential to human survival and as such is a condition for the exercise of other human rights. Our world has a grave social debt towards the poor who lack access to drinking water because they are denied the right to a life consistent with their inalienable dignity. This debt can be paid partly by an increase in funding to provide clean water and sanitary services among the poor. So really what the Pope is saying here is that those of us who live in wealthy countries who have access to clean water very easily really owe it to the poor to help them get access to clean water. So I'm going to tell you about two organizations that are doing that. One organization is Cross Catholic Outreach, and they have a program called Water for the Poor. And what they do is they build wells and community water systems in poor parts of the world. And I think it's important to note that this isn't just about quenching thirst. This is about making sure these people have access to healthy lifestyles. Because if they can't wash their hands or they can't wash their face, then diseases will spread very easily. And there's actually one disease in particular called trachoma, which is an infection that spreads very easily when people are touching their face or they're in close contact with other people. And it can lead to actually becoming blind, which is terrible. So if these people were able to just wash their hands regularly, something like this would be able to be eradicated much more quickly. Another organization I want to tell you about is Catholic Relief Services, and they have their own water security program where they're hoping that they can bring clean drinking water to as many people on the earth as possible. Now, both of these organizations will accept donations either on a monthly or a one-time basis, so you can easily go to their different websites to do that. But I also want to mention, too, that in the quote that I cited from the Pope, he said that funding is only part of the solution. So there's another part to this equation. It isn't just about helping the poor by sending them money so that they can build wells and have access to clean drinking water. There is another part, but we will save that for another edition of Green Goals. And I challenge you to get online, reach into your pockets, maybe make a little donation to one of those organizations, because it's that easy to answer the call to protect our common home. Watch for more Green Goals on This Is The Day, Mondays at 10:30 a.m. and 8 p.m. Eastern on the Catholic TV Network.

0: we had extreme flooding and the dam was going to break, and people were psychologically affected by the flooding. I was part of dropping off the water and helping people with getting supplies from the Knights of Columbus.
1: They can't do it on their own, so we're there. Definitely, we're not first responders, but we want to be there to help in any way, shape, or form.
2: What motivates me, especially being here in Hawaii, is having that ohana, being a part of one another and helping each other when at times needed. The Knights of Columbus makes me a better human being. Being around other men, especially men of faith, is really important because it's brought me closer to my faith.
3: Immediately, one of the very first calls we got was from the Benedictine Monastery here in Wailua, and they told us about a bunch of stuff that they needed, and it was very difficult to get up here.
4: We are affiliated with many ministries here in the Hawaiian Islands, and the Knights of Columbus has always been a part of this monastery's life. Whatever projects needed to be done, they faithfully came.
3: The passage was so difficult. The Brother Knights that came up in 4x4s to help deliver not only the cleaning material, but also the labor to help clean stuff up.
4: We are very, very grateful for the Knights of Columbus. They give of themselves endlessly, the way that Christ would have to his people. We say, Malama pono, aloha ohiho, mahalo for all your hard work to the Knights of Columbus. Thank you.

0: My name is Father Ixen Chateau. I have been a priest for 13 years in this great Archdiocese of Boston. My vocation started at a very, very young age. My pastor, who was a great, great pastor from France, he was in Haiti for so many years. I was his altar server for so many years. Then I said, oh, I would like to be a priest like this priest. He was so good. He was involved in people's lives in so many ways. He was the only one who had a car in that village. Whenever someone got sick, they went to see him, to bring the sick to the hospital. He was a great man. He was trying his best to bring people to Christ. I said, wow, I would like to be like him. That's the way my vocation started. Then I went to the high school. I said, I want to be a priest, to be like this great priest. Oh, there is so much joy to come to the Catholic TV Mass, to say the Catholic TV Mass, especially for those who are unable to go to church, they're homebound, they're sick. There are so many nursing homes around here. Whenever I go to the hospital or to a nursing homes or to the shopping malls, everyone always say, oh, I know you, I know you, I know you from the TV, I know you. Almost everywhere I go, people always put their finger at me and say, I know you from the TV. From the Catholic Mass. That gave me lots of joy. Then they always say thank you for doing the Catholic TV Mass. The Catholic TV Mass has touched so, so many lives.
1: Opening the Bible, if it's for the first time, even if it's not the first time, for those of us who are cradle Catholics and have been in the church all of our life, the Bible is always something that intimidates us because there's symbolism that we don't understand. There are people's names that we can't pronounce. And sometimes it seems like we're just reading this long history book of tribes and numbers of people and all of that. But the richness of the scriptures are obviously abundant. There are different resources out there to kind of help you navigate through reading the Bible. You can buy a Bible that helps you have a plan to read the Bible in a year. So sometimes it takes something from the Old Testament, a gospel passage, something from one of the letters of St. Paul, a psalm, you know, and it kind of encompasses all of that in one daily prayer session or reading session. I think that's a good way. I decided that I was going to start with the New Testament because it's just easier for me. And I felt like I was accomplishing something. You know, so a lot of the letters of St. Paul, they're rather short. So I felt pretty good about myself when I could say, wow, I've read, you know, three of the letters already from St. Paul. It only takes a rather short period of time to read all of the New Testament. And so once you've done that and then go back to the Old Testament and say, oh, here's some of that symbolism. You know, here's how it all works together. For other people, it's I'm going to start at Genesis and I'm going to read all the way to Revelation. And that's okay too. But again, it depends on the person. Start with what you can accomplish and what won't frustrate you from the very beginning.
2: Hello. I am Archbishop Gustavo Garcia Siller from the show Face to Face, seen on Catholic TV. Catholic TV is holding its upcoming annual telethon this fall. 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

0: The angel of the Lord declared to Mary,
1: and she conceived of the Holy Spirit.
0: Hail Mary, full of grace, the Lord is with thee. Blessed art thou among women, and blessed is the fruit of thy womb, Jesus.
1: Holy Mary, Mother of God, pray for us sinners, now and at the hour of our death. Amen.
0: Behold, the handmaid of the Lord.
1: Be it done unto me according to thy word.
0: Hail Mary, full of grace, the Lord is with thee. Blessed art thou among women, and blessed is the fruit of thy womb, Jesus.
1: Holy Mary, Mother of God, pray for us sinners, now and at the hour of our death. Amen.
0: And the Word was made flesh,
1: and dwelt among us.
0: Hail Mary, full of grace, the Lord is with thee. Blessed art thou among women, and blessed is the fruit of thy womb, Jesus.
1: Holy Mary, Mother of God, pray for us sinners, now and at the hour of our death. Amen.
0: Pray for us, O Holy Mother of God,
1: that we may be made worthy of the promises of Christ.
0: Let us pray. Pour forth, we beseech thee, O Lord, thy grace into our hearts, that we, to whom the incarnation of Christ, thy Son, was made known by the message of an angel, may by his passion and cross be brought to the glory of his resurrection, through Christ our Lord.
1: Amen.

Lautor Jesus Christus, praised be Jesus Christ. Welcome to this live broadcast coming to you from St. Peter's Square on this 23rd Sunday in Ordinary Time. My name is Sister Melissa Dwyer, and I'll be providing the English language commentary and translation for the Angelus today. As we begin our broadcast, I'd like to welcome everyone joining us through the various Vatican media channels, the Vatican News app, or the Vatican Radio app, the Vatican News web portal, or the Vatican News English YouTube channel, or our Facebook live feed. I'd also like to welcome all those joining us through our partner stations, including EWTN TV, Catholic Faith Network in America, Salt and Light TV, Radio Maria UK, Shalom World TV, and Luminous Radio India. A greeting also to those following our American Sign Language broadcast. A very warm welcome to you all on another beautiful day here in Rome. In just a few moments, our Holy Father, Pope Leo XIV, will come to the window of the Apostolic Palace and share his reflections on today's Gospel, before praying the traditional Angelus at noon, in which the prayer itself reminds us of how Jesus Christ assumed our human nature through the mystery of the Incarnation. Gathering in the square this morning, we see pilgrims from all around the world. At the conclusion of the traditional summer break here in Rome, more and more people are coming back to their lives and coming also to participate in various moments of prayer and encounter with our Holy Father. This week, our Holy Father traveled to Castel Gandolfo to celebrate Mass for the World Day of Prayer for the Care of Creation, where he reminded us all to protect nature as our common home. This began the season of creation, which will conclude on the 4th of October. Pope Leo also had various gatherings during the week, including his first open-air Wednesday general audience in St. Peter's Square after the summer break, where he began a new teaching series on the Vatican II document, Gaudium et Spes.

0: as well as welcoming various groups of bishops and religious to encounter him during the week. As we await our Holy Father, let us just put ourselves in a disposition to welcome his wisdom and to join in prayer with him as we see him appearing before us.
1: Cari fratelli e sorelle,
0: dear brothers and sisters, happy Sunday. The Word of God proclaimed in this Sunday's liturgy offers us some fundamental criteria for thought and action. In the letter to the Romans, we read that every commandment is summed up in this word: love your neighbor as you love yourself. St. Paul insists on this point with a very powerful image, one that also appears in the Lord's Prayer. He writes, "Owe no one anything except to love one another." Jesus taught us to ask for and to practice the forgiveness of debts. Yet there is one debt we owe to one another that does not enslave us: the debt of mutual love. All the attention, care, and goodness we have received make us freer and more capable of responsibility. In this Sunday's Gospel, Jesus suggests at least two ways for every Christian community to practice mutual love. The first is to become capable of fraternal correction. This is a delicate art, too often forgotten, that calls for frankness and a gradual approach. Speaking honestly with one another, first face to face, then, if necessary, with two or three others, and finally, when required, with the whole community, means facing reality and transforming problems and conflicts into opportunities for growth. Complaining and speaking ill of others are easier, but they accomplish nothing and leave many situations paralyzed. The gospel instead teaches us the freedom that comes through charity. There is also a second way of loving one another as brothers and sisters, which for Jesus transforms even our prayer, coming to an agreement. Not only when there is a conflict, but also when asking God for some gift. The Lord says, "If two of you agree on earth about anything you ask, it will be done for you by my Father in heaven." This promise suggests that we can have shared desires, shared sorrows, and shared hopes, and that through prayer we can grow in unity. Without faith, each person might feel alone and become suspicious of others, seeing them as strangers and enemies. By grace, however, we are brothers and sisters who can live in harmony, meeting one another, forgiving one another, and listening to one another in the Lord. Let us ask Mary, who, after the angel's announcement, went in haste to her cousin Elizabeth to share the joy and the hardship of pregnancy, to teach us, too, the joyful debt of fraternity.

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2: Amen.
0: Now, Pope Leo, having prayed the Angelus with us, will share some reflections and greetings.
1: Cari fratelli e sorelle,
0: dear brothers and sisters,
1: l'animo addolorato, ho seguito le notizie dei violenti.
0: With much sadness, he has followed the news of many attacks and buildings in Ukraine, which has brought about the death of many innocent people. My heart unites with the suffering of these people who for years are living in this anxiety and fear of war. I launch a new appeal to end the violence and the destruction and to open the hearts for dialogue and peace. We need to retake negotiations with concrete steps in these coming days to open steps to diplomacy, to lift up our prayers to the Lord, that we can have agreement and peace in all the conflicts of the world. I also welcome all of you, pilgrims from various parts of the world. Thank you for being here. In particular, I greet the Interdiocesan Seminary from St. Lambert in Germany. I welcome with joy the pilgrims from the parish and bishop from Treviso who have come to Rome today. And I hold the Diocese of Palmi, who have come with their bishop also here today. As we take on the ordinary activities dopo after the summer break,

break, we ask the Lord to accompany us and to sustain us with His light. Greetings to all of you and wishing you a happy Sunday.

This ends the live broadcast of the recitation of the Noonday Angelus with Pope Leo XIV in St. Peter's Square on this 23rd Sunday in Ordinary Time. Please visit the Vatican News web portal, Facebook, Instagram, Twitter and YouTube accounts for coverage of today's Angelus and other Vatican and world news. My name is Sister Melissa Dwyer, and it has been a pleasure providing the English language commentary for today's broadcast. On behalf of Vatican Media, I would like to thank our producers and in-studio technicians and all our media partners who have made this broadcast possible. And thank you to all of you for joining us today. Blessed Sunday to you all. Laudato Jesus Christus.

0: Hi, everyone. I'm Kevin Elson. Here's a look at what's going on this week in the news. We begin with news from the Vatican. At the Vatican Synod Hall, Pope Leo XIV addressed 147 bishops from five continents attending a course for bishops ordained in the past year. The Pope told them to love the people that the Lord has entrusted to them and to boldly bring the good news of salvation to everyone.
1: The new bishops who have been participating in the Vatican's training course over the past few days concluded their sessions with a meeting with Pope Leo XIV. There are 147 appointees, hailing from all five continents, who have received training on topics such as mission, liturgy, and abuse, as well as on the simple matters of the Church.
2: Ordinerete sacerdoti e diaconi, incontrerete giovani pieni di entusiasmo, vedrete la generosità silenziosa di tanti religiosi, religiose, missionari, catechisti e famiglie, e scoprirete sempre più quanto è bello il popolo di Dio. 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
1: There was also a moment of prayer. Pope Leo XIV asked for prayers for the father of Cardinal Luis Antonio Tagle, who recently passed away.
0: Looking now at news from around the country, a few weeks after temporary protected status, TPS, for Haiti was terminated, Archbishop Paul Coakley of Oklahoma City, president of the U.S. Conference of Catholic Bishops, wrote a letter to President Donald Trump imploring him to avoid further endangering innocent human life by ceasing the deportation of large numbers of people to Haiti at this time. Particularly, the Archbishop said, while there is not an adequate system in place to provide for their safe and orderly reception and reintegration. The termination of the TPS designation for Haiti went into effect July 27th. A grave humanitarian crisis and gang violence persist in Haiti. The U.S. Department of State has urged U.S. citizens not to travel there. Meanwhile, TPS for El Salvador was scheduled to expire September 9th. However, that appears to be delayed, and according to the Trump administration, until that kicks in, Salvadorans will still

0: on the church in the modern world, focusing on the topic of human dignity.
1: What does a person's dignity depend on? During the general audience, Pope Leo XIV focused his reflection on the idea that neither wealth nor social status determines a person's dignity. The idea was already present in Gaudium et Spes, published during the Second Vatican Council in 1965. Its first chapter is devoted precisely to human dignity, which has its origin in God, with every person created in his image.
2: Ogni persona è pensata e voluta da Dio per entrare in una storia di comunione con Lui, con gli altri e con il creato. 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
1: But Leo XIV takes the reflection a step further. This dignity does not mean living in isolation. Being a person means being in relationship with God and with others. It also means responsibility, solidarity, and mutual care.
2: Infine, tre sono le espressioni più significative della dignità della persona che la Gaudium et Spes richiama. 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
1: It's a reflection that Leo XIV had already developed in his first encyclical, Magnifica Humanitas. There he addresses human dignity in a context marked by the development of artificial intelligence and the risk of measuring human beings according to their abilities or productivity. As he concluded his message to the thousands of pilgrims gathered in St. Peter's Square, the Pope called on them to promote and defend the dignity that every person receives in a unique and indelible way. And amid the greetings, a choir, certainly worthy of the occasion, sang its finest notes for the successor of Peter.
0: And finally in the news, excitement is building in the United States as pilgrims prepare for their travels to World Youth Day in Seoul, South Korea, August 3rd through the 8th, 2027. According to the U.S. Conference of Catholic Bishops, the 2027 international event will be the first World Youth Day to take place in mainland Asia. It will also be Pope Leo XIV's first World Youth Day as Pope. The U.S. was among the five largest delegations participating in the most recent World Youth Day, which occurred in August of 2023 in Lisbon, Portugal. According to U.S. organizers, the history of South Korea, the popularity of Korean culture in the U.S., and the opportunity to see the first American pope are driving interest in the event in the United States. Unlike Portugal, where Catholics make up roughly 80% of the population, Catholics in South Korea are a minority. Their population reflects years of persecution in South Korea and in Asia as a whole. Before Catholicism was decriminalized in South Korea in 1886, about 10,000 Catholics were martyred in the country. One of the martyrs was St. Andrew Kim Taegon, the first native-born Korean Catholic priest who was one of the patron saints of World Youth Day 2027. Well, that's all the information we have for you this time. I'm Kevin Elson. Don't forget, you can keep up to date on Catholic news throughout the week with Catholic News Break right here on the Catholic TV Network.
3: Hello, I'm Bishop Reed. 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

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It quenches thirst, nourishes the earth, and heals wounds.

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Today we ask you to teach us to safeguard it with gratitude, justice, and responsibility.

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We see with pain so many brothers and sisters who lack clean water, who walk for miles to find it, who become ill due to its scarcity.

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Amen.

0: Hi, everyone. It's Bishop Reed. It's that time of year again. It's time for the telethon. 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

The Catholic TV Network welcomes and invites you to celebrate the sacred mysteries, listen to God's Word, and in the Holy Eucharist, proclaim the victory of Jesus over death until He comes in glory.

0: In the name of the Father, and of this, and of the Holy Spirit.
1: Amen.
0: May the grace of our Lord Jesus Christ, the love of God, and the communion of the Holy Spirit be with you all.
2: And with your spirit.
0: Good morning.
2: Good morning.
0: Good morning. Let us pause to acknowledge our sins, and so prepare our hearts, minds, and souls to celebrate the sacred mystery. Lord Jesus, you are mighty God and Prince of Peace. Lord, have mercy.
2: Lord, have mercy.
0: You are Son of God and Son of Virgin Mary. Christ, have mercy.
2: Christ, have mercy.
0: You are Word made flesh in splendor of the Father. Lord, have mercy.
2: Lord, have mercy.
0: May Almighty God have mercy on us, forgive us our sin, and lead us to life everlasting.
2: Amen.
0: Let us pray. Great Almighty God, that all who celebrate the glorious holy name of the Blessed Virgin Mary, she may obtain your merciful favor through our Lord Jesus Christ, your Son, who lives and reigns with you in the unity of the Holy Spirit, one God forever and ever.
2: Amen.
3: A reading from the first letter of St. Paul to the Corinthians. My beloved ones, avoid idolatry. I am speaking as to sensible people. Judge for yourselves what I am saying. The cup of blessing that we bless, is it not a participation in the blood of Christ? The bread that we break, is it not a participation in the body of Christ? Because the loaf of bread is one, we, though many, are one body, for we all partake of the one loaf. Look at Israel according to the flesh. Are not those who eat the sacrifices participants in the altar? So what am I saying? That meat sacrificed to idols is anything, or that an idol is anything? No, I mean that what they sacrifice to demons, not to God. And I do not want you to become participants with demons. You cannot drink the cup of the Lord and also the cup of demons. You cannot partake of the table of the Lord and of the table of demons. Or are we provoking the Lord to jealous anger? Are we stronger than he is? The word of the Lord.
4: Thanks be to God.

0: Be with you.
1: And with your spirit.
0: A reading from the Holy Gospel according to St. Luke.
2: Glory to you, Lord.
0: Jesus said to his disciples, a good tree does not bear rotten fruit, nor does a rotten tree bear good fruit. For every tree is known by its own fruit. People do not pick figs from thorn bushes, nor do they gather grapes from brambles. A good person out of the store of goodness in his heart produces good, but a bad one out of store of evil produces evil. For from the fullness of the heart, the mouth speaks. Why do you call me Lord, Lord, but not do what I command? I will show you what someone is like who comes to me, listens to my words, and acts on them. That one is like a man building a house who dug deeply and laid the foundation on a rock. When the flood came, the river burst against that house, but could not shake it, because it had been built well. But the one who listens and then just acts is like someone who built a house on the ground without a foundation. When the river burst against it, it collapsed at once and was completely destroyed. The Gospel of the Lord.
1: Praise to you, Lord Jesus Christ.
0: Good morning, everyone. Good morning, today, we are celebrating the feast of the holy name of the Blessed Virgin Mary. What's in a name? Said Shakespeare. There is power, victory, grace, healing, glory, and salvation in the holy name of the Blessed Virgin Mary. We are to let her holy name be on our lips, hearts, and souls by crying out to her always, because she is the answer to our needs. Friends, Hail Mary should be the key of every morning in the lock

0: of every night.
1: Then, whenever we are facing the storms of life, we shall be shielded under her wings, like a hen shields her chicks. May we never be ashamed, be too proud to cry out to our mother, Blessed Virgin Mary. For anyone who cries out to her shall be heard and answered. This is because moms knows best. In faith, hope, and love, let us stand to bring our needs to Blessed Virgin Mary, to Jesus.
2: For the Pope, for our pastors, and all clergy and religious, we pray to the Lord.
3: Lord, hear our prayer.
2: For our country and her leaders, we pray to the Lord.
3: Lord, hear our prayer.
2: For the blessings of peace and the tranquility of order, we pray to the Lord.
3: Lord, hear our prayer.
2: That all unbelievers may be led by God's grace to the light of the gospel, we pray to the Lord.
3: Lord, hear our prayer.
2: For all those studying for the priesthood or in formation for religious life, we pray to the Lord.
3: Lord, hear our prayer.
2: And for all our beloved dead, and that we ourselves may be preserved from a sudden and unprovided death, we pray to the Lord.
3: Lord, hear our prayer.
1: For the respect of all life, and especially for the unborn, we pray to the Lord.
2: Lord, hear our prayer.
1: God of love, God of peace, help us to come to you, to Blessed Virgin Mary. We make all of this through Blessed Virgin Mary, the Queen of Peace, to Jesus. And we say, Hail Mary,
4: full of grace, the Lord is with thee. Blessed art thou among women, and blessed is the fruit of thy womb, Jesus. Holy Mary, Mother of God, pray for us sinners, now and at the hour of our death. Amen.

0: Let us pray that my sacrifice and yours may be acceptable to God, the Almighty Father.
1: May the Lord accept the sacrifice at your hands for the praise and glory of his name, for our good and the good of all his holy church.
0: O Lord, we pray, may the intercession of Blessed Virgin Mary come in our oblation. May make it acceptable to your majesty, through Christ our Lord.
1: Amen.
0: O Lord, be with you.
1: And with your spirit.
0: Lift up your hearts.
1: Lift them up to the
0: Lord.
1: Let
0: us give thanks to you, Lord, our God.
1: It is right and just.
0: It is truly right and just, our duty and our salvation, always and everywhere to give you thanks, to praise your mighty deeds in the exaltation of all the saints. And especially I will celebrate the holy name of the Blessed Virgin Mary to proclaim your kindness as work of her thanksgiving of praise. For truly, even to earth's ends, you have done great things and extended your abundant mercy from age to age. When you look on the lowliness of your handmaid, you give us to her this of our salvation, your Son, Jesus Christ, our Lord. To him, the host of angels adores your majesty, rejoice in your presence forever. May our voices be as incredible as we proclaim.

are indeed holy, O Lord, the fount of all holiness. Make holy, therefore, these gifts, we pray, by sending down your Spirit upon them like they do fall, so that they may become for us the body and blood of our Lord Jesus Christ. At the time he was betrayed and entered willingly into his passion, he took bread and given thanks, broke it, and gave it to his disciples, saying, "Take this, all of you, and eat of it, for this is my body, which will be given up for you."

In a similar way, when supper was ended, he took the chalice, and once more giving thanks, he gave it to his disciples, saying, "Take this, all of you, and drink from it. For this is the chalice of my blood, the blood of the new and eternal covenant, which will be poured out for you and for many for forgiveness of sins. Do this in memory of me."

therefore, as we celebrate the memorial of his death and resurrection, we offer you, Lord, the bread of life in the chalice of salvation, giving thanks that you have held us worthy to be in your presence and minister to you. Humbly, we pray that partaking of the body and blood of Christ, we may be guarded into one by the Holy Spirit. Remember, Lord, your church spread throughout the world and bring her to the fullness of charity, together with Leo, our Pope, Richard, our Bishop, and all the clergy. Remember also our brothers and sisters, and also all the 9/11 who have died, who have fallen asleep in the hope of the resurrection, and all who have died in your mercy. Welcome all of them to the light of your face. Have mercy on us all, we pray. That with the Blessed Virgin Mary, Mother of God, with Blessed Saint Joseph, her spouse, with the Blessed Apostle, all the saints, Saint Patrick, who are pleased throughout the ages, we are made to be coerced with eternal life, and may praise and glorify through your Son, Jesus Christ.

0: At the Savior's coming, informed by divine teaching, we dare to pray, Our Father,
1: who art in heaven, hallowed be thy name.
2: Thy kingdom come, thy will be done, on earth as it is in heaven. Give us this day our daily bread,
1: and forgive us our trespasses, as we forgive those who trespass against us. And lead us not into temptation, but deliver us from evil.
0: Deliver us, Lord, we pray, from every evil. Graciously grant peace in our days, that by day of your mercy we may be always free from sin and safe from all distress, as we wait the blessed hope in the coming of our Savior, Jesus Christ.
1: For the kingdom, the power, and the glory are yours, now and forever.
0: Lord Jesus Christ, who said to your apostles, "Peace I leave you, my peace I give you," look not on our sins, but on the faith of your church, and graciously grant her peace and unity in accordance with your will, who live and reign forever and ever.
1: Amen.
0: May the peace of the Lord be with you always.
1: And with your spirit.

0: Behold the Lamb of God. 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Blessed are you called to the supper of the Lamb.
1: Lord, I am not worthy that you should enter under my roof, but only say the word, and my soul shall be healed.
0: May the body and blood of Christ keep all of us safe for eternal life.
1: Amen.

0: Let us pray. O Lord, may you obtain the grace of your blessing through the intercession of Blessed Virgin Mary, that from her, whose holy name we venerate, we may obtain help in our need. Through Christ our Lord.
1: Amen.
0: O Lord, be with you.
1: And with your spirit.
0: May Almighty God bless you all. In the name of the Father, and of the Son, and of the Holy Spirit.
1: Amen.
0: The Mass is ended. Go in peace to love and serve our Lord by our life.
1: Thanks be to God.
0: May you all have a blessed and a safe weekend.
2: Thank you, Father.

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0: Saint Michael the Archangel, defend us in battle. Be our protection against the wickedness and snares of the devil. May God rebuke him, we humbly pray. And do thou, O Prince of the Heavenly Host, by the power of God, cast into hell Satan and all the evil spirits who prowl through the world seeking the ruin of souls. Amen.
1: Hello, my dear friends of Catholic TV. I'm Bishop Dave Bonner of the Diocese of Youngstown, and I want to invite you to share in our annual telethon that takes place September 18th and 19th. 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

0: You was this the Mayus house we're in, right?
1: Mayus house formation.
0: Mayus, Father Tom, you owe me $5 for saying a Mayus house. We're here, so charge whoever produces the CTSA or have $5 for using your space. Anyways, so I'm joined today with Deacon Evan and Dustin, and I'm Robert Shelton. We're seminarians for the Archdiocese of San Antonio, and today we're here to talk about vocations. Our vocation specifically, discernment. And what is discernment? We should probably start off with that right away. You know, discernment is a process of inclining ourselves to God and you know, asking what does he want for us? Like, I discerned coming here today because God wants me here, right? That was a joke, very bad joke. This is my second podcast today and coffee's running low. So anyways, I'm going to turn it over to y'all because we're here to talk about vocations, not listen to me, you know, tell bad jokes. So who wants to start us off and just talk about your vocation story and how'd you get to sitting here in a Mayus house talking to two random people?
1: Yes, I absolutely volunteered Deacon to go.
0: I absolutely concur to that. Deacon, you should go.
2: Pretty clever the way you started first and then lateral to me. Mm-hmm. So, Deacon Evan Wittig, been a deacon. It'll be 39 years this July. My wife passed away in October 2021, and August 2022, I went to church, and it was St. Helena's. My son was directing the music, so I went there. It's not my normal church. I'm normally at Holy Spirit. But at the end of Mass, the priest was from Europe. He has this deep voice, and he goes, "Don't forget to pray Vocation Thursday." Just an announcement, you know. But I journal every morning. I pray every morning. So the next morning, my journal, I write down vocation question mark. And I said, "Lord, the next move is yours. It has to be your idea, not my idea." So this was in August. At the end of August, I was at a conference sitting with a friend of mine and his wife. It was a Mass, a beautiful Mass. And at the end of Mass, he just looks at me and he says, "You know, you should be a priest." And I go, "Really?" And three more times that day at the conference, he kept introducing me to people as a future priest. So I began the discerning process then, and I spoke to the oblates, and I came here to, you know, the pastoral center and met with Bishop Gary and began the discerning process.
0: Yeah, fantastic. I think, you know, it's interesting to note that, you know, typically when we think vocations, we just think of some young guy, right, joining the seminary when he's like 18 years old, and you know, that's kind of it. But I mean, the reality of the church, I mean, throughout time, is that different people have been called at different ages. I mean, Peter was probably in his 30s, right? So was Paul. John, you know, Saint John, the gospel, I was probably 15, right? So I think different, each one of us receives you know, the call to whatever God's calling us in vocation at different points in our life, right? And that God truly does work in our vocation journey, right? Those little, you know, sometimes it's someone just whispering in the ear, like your friend, right? That, you know, you should discern priesthood. And, you know, it's interesting for you, Deacon, is you already discern two vocations in life, right? To marriage first, and then to the diaconate, the permanent diaconate.
2: Right, right. And, of course, my wife was involved in both of those, so. But what's neat about that is Mary's hand was in Bob's in the day that I met her. I was studying at Oblate. They had a 10 o'clock Mass, Chapel of the Immaculate Conception, Our Lady of Lourdes Grotto. It was a Sunday morning. And after Mass, they say, "Free coffee and donuts." That's all I needed to hear because I love coffee and donuts. And there she was across the room. I actually wrote a song about it, beautiful eyes, and just almost like love at first sight. I tried to break up with her, you know, being the stupid guy that I am. And so she called me the next day and says, "You're falling in love with me. What's wrong with that?" And I'm going, I couldn't come up with an answer. I've had a number of girlfriends. None of them ever fought for the relationship. So she's fighting for the relationship. Oh, my goodness. So we're married 41 years and mostly happy. You know, the story you can with the man and his wife says you can be right or you can be happy. So I was happy most of the time. So. And then the diaconate, she was 100% behind me on that also. First year, she went to classes with me. So back then, it was only 3 years. So I got the budget training.
0: Well, you're paying for it now.
2: Yeah, we get the big bucks now with the oblates. And

0: That's, you know, that's crazy in your discernment, though. I mean, you know, you discerned, you know, marriage, mm-hmm. right? Then you discerned diaconate. Mm-hmm. And now, you know, and I say this with all due respect, you know, now kind of in the later, you know, part of your life, right? You answer God's call yet again.
1: Yes.
0: And it wasn't just like, you know, all right, we're gonna make you a priest tomorrow, right? Because for, you know, Dustin and I, right, you know, it's a long formation process, you know, almost 10 years in some guy's case.
1: Yeah.
0: And so you had to come back into school and live yeah. at the seminary with yeah. a bunch of
1: young,
0: you know, young guys.
1: I'm pretty sure I'm the oldest seminarian. I'm not good at math, but I'm pretty sure about that.
0: Which is funny because in seminary lingo, I'm the grandfather at the seminary because I've been at this institution the longest. I'm the old man. Yeah. And then, but yeah, you know, you do have me beat in wisdom, you know, and in years, yeah.
1: Well, I better learn by now. I'm 73. But the neat thing is God called Abraham at 75 and Moses at 80. So they're my role models.
0: You haven't beat. You haven't beat by a few years.
1: Yeah. If everything goes well, I should be ordained next year, and it'll be my 40th year as a deacon.
0: Oh, wow. What a cool
1: year of jubilee.
0: Year of jubilee. Yeah, we'll have to go to Rome together. We'll take Dustin, too, though. We'll take Dustin. Because I'll be on ordination year, hopefully, God willing. Mm. So we'll take you as our seminarian to the jubilee. Yes. But speaking of you, Dustin, and the jubilee, right? How did you get here?
2: Yes, Dustin Martin from the previous Courage podcast. I'm back.
0: Foreshadowing so, the future.
2: Oh, yeah, it's either before or after this, so hello. So but there's a very interesting word y'all keep throwing out there, discernment, because up till about 6 years ago, I didn't even know that word existed. And I was born and raised Catholic and did the all the usual stuff for the first half of my life. You know, we did the Easters and the Christmas and the Mass on Sunday. But discernment was not a thing. Priesthood was, you know, I might have thought about it when I was a little kid, you know, you kind of mess. But by the time I got out of high school, church was church. And life was life. And I had girlfriends and life. And then a little bit after high school is when I started looking into the military. And I'm what they call like what, third career. I was almost 10 years Army, did three deployments. And then after I got out, I bought and owned my own business in New Braunfels, Texas. I had that for about 4 years. And then that after I ended that, like you mentioned, for a couple of years, I was a pre-K teacher while taking care of some other things. So I had like a lot of different opportunities, and before all that, I had about what 13 different jobs, and so nothing really came to fruition. I always felt kind of like something missing, or like an emptiness, or not a lack of fulfillment, and so I just kind of kept filling different things with this idea. Well, maybe this will make me happy. Maybe I better. I was even manager for GNC for a couple of years, and I got the promotion. I was making more money, and I was in a position. And I was like, you know, I was pursuing something, but it never came to anything. It was just pursuit and pursuit and pursuit. And so eventually this started just kind of just imploding on me. And yeah, then God got my attention and it was like, what are you doing with your life? What are you doing with yourself? And I never thought about, you know, any other things. And kind of like you in a different situation after God got a hold of me about 30. So for a while, I did my own. I call it the religion of me. Mm-hmm. Whatever made me happy, whatever, at what cost, I wanted more money. I wanted, you know, of course, I wanted to be my own business owner, and I had my fancy, I had my cars, my parties and all that. So I was in the religion of me for a while. And at the end of it, I was just empty. I was not happy. And so God got my attention. And then it was like, okay, wow, you know, there's this amazing God out there. And thank God I'm Catholic, because I went church shopping after my conversion back. I went church shopping and I was like, where do I go? And this and that. And God just kept leading me right back to the Catholic faith. And so then it was like, okay, God, you got my attention. What do I do now? Well, I didn't realize this is what we kind of call discernment, listening. I never listened before. as my parents, they'll tell you. I never listened before. So all of a sudden, I opened a doorway that I didn't even know about until I started getting invited to my Melchizedek projects. And all of a sudden, somehow I'm being invited to, well, why don't you go to the seminary? Or it actually began with the sermon house and all these things that I never.

0: ever thought about, and of course, like I said earlier, it was not me. You don't want me. Not the things I've done, the things I've seen. You can find better people. But yet every time I try to walk away from God and I said, what do you want me to do? He would show me and I'd say, no, not that. Show me what you really want me to do. And so as I kept digging more into this and as I turned it into more prayer, more adoration, going to daily mass, I didn't realize I was building my discernment. And that was the key that I never had before, because discernment wasn't just vocation. Because vocations is it's a necessary part of our life. But you got priesthood, you got marriage, you got religious, and you got single. All those require the same thing. Discernment, listening to God. I never did that before. And so once I started doing that, that's how you start changing things in your life. That's how I started getting rid of bad habits. That's how I started getting that self-awareness. And the more self-aware I became, the more God became aware in my life. All of a sudden, it went from God was never with me to I can see where God was. His footprints, his handprints on me that got me through certain things. God was always there. And so I think the biggest key to anyone is, discernment in our faith. If you're thinking you're looking for a vocation or not, discernment is a very important and needed tool. It's a tool that we need. We have to have. And that brought you here and brought you here. I didn't know about it, though, and I think it's kind of not lacking, but I think it's misunderstood or just not talked about in a certain way, because I never thought about it until I got that kind of slap in the face, and I started coming here, and then getting around this kind of environment, you start hearing about it, but outside this environment, it's kind of not so mentioned. Go to adoration and listen to the God in your heart. Discern what is God's will. Discern what are your desires. And yeah, so that's what's led me to this seat right here. That got me through the propedeutic program. Because going through discernment house led to more invitations of me saying, I'll do this, God, but they're going to say no. Once they learn about who I am, they're not going to let me in. And then they're like, well, we'd like you to take the next step. Well, did you read my profile? And so it just kind of kept going.
1: Actively tried to get kicked out.
0: No, I did not actively try. So we just kept praying on it. And I just kept saying, Lord, if this is what you want from me, and kind of like your situation, I went to a church one day just kind of in prayer. And this place was in the nicest way possible. I was probably one of the youngest people at this particular mass. And this, like, he must have been like 80-something, almost 90-year-old priest. And at the end of his homily, and he's doing mass, and he just stands up there, and at the end of it, he goes, and you know what? At least look at trying to be a priest. And I was like, who's he talking to? Ain't no one in here going to be no priest. And it just kind of hit me. And he just stood up there, and he said, at least try. And it was like, bam. And I was like, well, okay. Well, then I'll take the next step then, Lord, you know? And so that started the applications, and I just kept praying every step. Lord, this is what you want me to do. I'll try it, and if it goes, you know, and it, before you know it, I was in a propedeutic program that first year, and then that just deepening the prayer life, too. The bringing in that prayer life is so important, but that discernment was such a huge thing that I just never understood.
1: Absolutely. Absolutely. Yeah, this is the being... Being open is the key. I mean, I think, unfortunately, right, like so much about discernment vocations nowadays is, I mean, you know, it's a natural human inclination, right? We use terms to express concepts. And so, I mean, I think often we throw out these big terms like discernment and vocation and you know, go to adoration and listen. And I think sometimes, you know, we put a lot of words around what's really just a simple thing, which is just being open to God's voice. And, you know, I think of, you know, if we even look at scripture, right? You know, you look at Peter. I mean, Peter was fishing, you know, he's doing work. And then he was just open when God approached him. I mean, really all of the apostles and disciples, when we have these moments of conversion, it was, they were open to listening. You know, Paul on the road to Damascus, right? Just being the moment of almost being vulnerable to God and opening. And then you see how they change his lives. And, you know, listening to your story, I'm reminded of, you know, the centurion, right? In the gospel, right? He's one of my favorite saints. And I love it because, you know, every day at mass, I'm reminded of him because we're at the time, he was probably still a pagan. You know, we quote basically from a pagan in the liturgy, right? Where we, you know, it says, behold the Lamb.

0: of God and you say, you know, Lord, I'm not worthy if you enter under my roof, right? And then what does Jesus say in reply to him? I've never seen this amount of faith in the land of Israel. I mean, that was, you know, Jesus said that about a pagan and a Roman soldier, right, that had so much faith and trust in God. But it was also interesting because that centurion was discerning how to cure his servant, which was probably his son, right, if we look at the scriptures. Right?
1: You
0: watching probably...
1: Chosen? Is that where you got that from, The Chosen?
0: No, this was like, I've been in seminary a few years. Yeah, is it in The Chosen? I haven't watched the latest thing.
1: Spoiler alert. Yeah.
0: Don't sue us, Chosen, for spoiling. I don't even know. This can come out like a year from now. Who, I don't know. It'll be on like season 9 by the time this comes out. But yeah, but it's important, right? Because it was, you know, he discerned, like, well, I'm at my road's end. I clearly want something good for this person, right? That act of discernment. Then I'm going to go listen to what God has to say. Right? I'm going to listen to Christ. And so I think that's so critical in our vocation and our discernment journey, right? Is this being open to God? Because the unfortunate reality of our world today is people don't want to listen. You know, like you were saying, you know, the religion of me, we live in an I generation people. We live amongst the people today where it's all about instant gratification. It's all about the self. It's all about, you know, the validation of what makes us happy.
2: What is my right? worth?
0: But yeah, exactly. And worth is tied into some kind of material object or some type of social prestige or social capital. Right. And at the end of the day, I mean, it's hollow. It's so hollow. I mean, I know in my own discernment and faith journey, I mean, I felt so hollow pursuing these ends, right? Like, you know, I went to Texas Tech after high school, and, you know, I was studying engineering and, you know, just didn't really feel called to that. Like, I was good at it. You know, I saw the world around me changing and I wanted to make a difference. And so I thought I'd be a state trooper, right? And I was about to, you know, take the test. And then it was just, you know, they'd filled up, the test slots filled up. And then I had to wait a few more months. And, you know, it was just like these barricades kept being put up. There was nothing of like my own fault or design. It was just by coincidence or, you know, and then I figured, you know, well, I was kind of running from my vocation. So finally, I made the mistake, which is in discernment, right? And in prayer, you never give God a blank check, right? You never yep. sit there and did what you did yep. and say, God, whatever you want, because God will cash it in, yep. you know? And so, you know, that's what I did. It sounds the same as you. You know, you finally take that step and listen and say, all right, whatever you want, God. And then you find how really unexpectedly your life's changed. I think, again, of Peter. I mean, Peter abandoned everything. I mean, his nets, his boat, it was a lot of money back then. I mean, you think of a fishing boat today. I mean, the multi-million dollar operations. And he just walked away. Right. And then, you know, what does he say? You know, I don't know, time frame, wise, but you know, then there's that moment even when Jesus is talking to the disciples, right? And they're kind of just discerning who he is, right? Is this really the Messiah? And he says, my blood is true drink and my flesh is true food, and you must eat this, you know. And then they all leave, and then there's just a few apostles left, and Jesus looks at them mournfully and says, well, you leave me too. And then, you know, it's Peter's like, well, where will we go? You know, this man went from get off my boat, man, and let me do my job to I'm going to follow this guy to his crucifixion. I mean, so I think in our discernment, right, that you see how his whole life changes and is transformed is really the beauty of vocation and discernment. And another thing I want to pick up on that you've been pleased, you know, jump in, Deacon, is this concept of sacrifice, right? People always talk about, oh, you're giving this up to pursue this vocation. You're giving this up to, you know, look what you're going to give up your freedom when you're married.
1: Wife. Yeah. You don't have a wife. They go to that one first. Like, oh, you're such a young man. Oh, I'm not that young. But you're such a young man and, you know, you won't have a wife. It's like, but like I said, at the end of the day, me personally, I say, well, I didn't choose this.
0: Absolutely. And I think you know, you're talking about like your wife, right? Almost choosing you, right? Yeah. What's fascinating is again, we, you know, you talk about this me religion, right? And you notice when why don't you have a wife? A wife's a commodity.
1: Yeah.
0: A wife's a commodity. Mm-hmm. It's nothing about the vocation aspect or supporting your wife and, you know, of love and sacrificing your whole being for it. It's a commodity. You should have a pretty wife. You know, someone to take out at nice nights to dinner, or someone to make a home and cook meals for you, or to have kids with. Like, it's a commodity because it's a social capital, right? Or even in, I mean, just anything. Like, it always comes down to this self equation, and the beauty of vocation, whether it's to marriage, right, or to the priesthood or to some aspect of religious life. It's actually giving yourself for some greater end.
2: Yeah, so, I'd like to say that I think one of the things we're picking up from discernment is to giving God the blank check, said, Lord, what do you want me to do with my life? What is your will?

0: We're like the grass in the morning, you know, we bloom and then we're gone. Wicked people like to smoke, they're just blown away. And in a sense, you could talk about the shortness of life, but let's also look at the longness of eternity. And so our legacy can be, Lord, you gave me one life and I lived it for you. And I've already served the Lord many years, but I want to give him what's left of my life here on this earth. And I want to treat the church like my bride. I want to treat her with love and respect. And I'll use what I've learned all these years as a deacon to help me be a better priest. But it takes, y'all were talking about courage earlier, but it takes courage to give God that blank check. But you got to figure God's will is always going to be better than your will. But there's, it'll be a struggle. It's going to be hard to go through that, your will versus God's will. That's ongoing, by the way.
1: Oh, yeah.
0: But to be willing to give God that blank check and to give God your life in whatever way he calls you, you will not regret it.
1: Yeah, and then to act like, oh, this, you know, once I had it, oh, this was easy, I just showed up. Blah, blah. There was fear, there's doubt, there's misunderstanding. I mean, there's emotions, there's trial and error. It wasn't like all of a sudden everything became perfect. And it wasn't just like, oh, I'm going to do this no matter what. No, no, no. But it was a situation of awareness of things I never noticed before. So the discernment helped me through the fear. It helps you through the doubts. It helps you through the confusion. Because without it, we allow those things to control us, and they hold us down. They stop us from being our real selves with God. We want to keep it bottled up. We're afraid to take that step outside. What does he say? I don't want to go outside because there's a lion somewhere out there. And it's like, so what do? You hide, you know? And just like the COVID was a very tough thing, because what happened? You had to hold on, hanging on to that faith. You needed to discern that, okay, I can't go to church right now. So do you abandon your faith? So you had to have that prayer life. But just like Jesus, the one thing that I've super learned that I never really thought about, and I realized after reading through and seeing things that Jesus went off, is silence. I never appreciated silence. I either always watched something, I had music on, I had people around me being loud bar. I didn't like science, or I was never open to the silence of just myself being alone with God. I never had that until I came into this kind of new profound thinking of, how do I hear if I'm not listening? And how can I listen if all I hear is everything and everyone else? And so if it's one thing I recommend to anyone, if you don't know what you're going through, or even if you're struggling with anything, find some silence for yourself. Find some of that peaceful moments with God, even if it's a small little reading, but give yourself some time alone and give it a time of, like, not just meditation, but even just a simple conversation sometimes. It builds up. It's the building up. It's the hardest thing you're going to do is start something. Because the fear of looking dumb, the fear of I don't have time for this. We're always going to have the fear of I don't have time for this. And that's why I can tell myself every day, I don't have time to pray. I don't have time to be alone in silence. I have family. I have children. But you don't understand, when you do find that time, when you make that time, everything you do that day becomes better. Then that week becomes better. That month becomes better. That year becomes better. Your discernment becomes better. Because you're recharging yourself. You're giving yourself that hope and that life through it. So it's going to be hard, because everything's going to tell you, no, you can't do it. No, you don't have time. No, this isn't worth it. But it is. The hardest thing you're going to do is getting through that resistance of trying it. But once you get it going, it's refreshing, it's rejuvenating, and it's almost necessary, I think. Because Jesus did it so many times. He went off. He had his guys, then he'd go off. And he'd go off in silence. He'd go off by himself. And I never realized how important that was.
0: I'd like to recommend, building on what you just said, your personal prayer life, give God at least 20 minutes a day. 30 would be better. And then 1 hour of Eucharistic adoration a week. Just sitting in front of, you can use the tabernacle, but hopefully the Jesus exposed in the monstrance is just, you're looking at Jesus, he's looking at you. And it's like being in the sun, you know, you get the radiation from the sun, you get the graces that flow from being in his presence. And it'll make your day better, your week better, your month better. but especially if you're trying to just

0: discern. And that's the best time and the best place to give God the blank check and say, Lord, what do you want for me to do?
1: Yeah, I think that's the big takeaway, is just being open to God's will and being open to the voice of God in our lives. Because, I mean, you look at all the saints in history, you look at the martyrs, they listened, right? And again, we live in a time where listening and silence is almost an evil, right? I mean, you know, this is why TikTok and Instagram are so terrible, right? And on Facebook and YouTube with all those little short videos, you know, we have to fill every single second with that time. I mean, all three of us, you know, here, you know, we were born before really the advent of the cell phone, right? And I remember, you know, world before cell phones, it was actually much more alive and vibrant.
2: You had to talk to people.
1: Yeah, you had to talk to people, but also you had to embrace silence. You know, I was even thinking about that. I went to a restaurant the other day, and I was waiting on my friend to come, and I'm looking around, and I see everyone has their phones, and I'm sitting there thinking, oh my gosh, they fill every waking moment. And what's funny is, people today in our time, we're very health conscious, which I know, you know, even me, like, you know, it's I gotta work out some more, right? But people are almost obsessive about health, and it's like you have to spend an hour a day running, or you have to prepare for this triathlon or marathon. You gotta spend, you know, if we just dedicated a fraction, like you're saying, 15, 20 minutes a day to prayer or silence, right? I mean, you know, we're not very spiritually healthy as a culture anymore, as a society. And I think it's so critical for our vocation, because the same thing, that whether it's marriage or diaconate or religious life or priesthood, right? If you're not taking the time to adequately spiritually prepare and investigate and open yourself to listening to God's voice, well, then when are you going to hear it? And just given that opportunity, it doesn't necessarily mean, like, you know, if you're silent for 20 minutes a day, you're going to enter seminary. That'd be a really weird equation. No, but it's, you know, who knows? It could be just God maybe calling you to a certain devotion or to a certain path in life. And we just got to, you know, lean into that. And so with that in mind, I'm going to discern ending this chat, because I want to go discern what I'm going to eat for dinner or a cigar. Or we could discern what cigars to have. Right? Mm. Are we allowed to talk about tobacco on this? I have no idea. Apparently, yes. So, no, we want to thank y'all for joining us today on this podcast. And we want to assure you that we're praying for everyone in the Archdiocese. And we pray for all you who are discerning. And hopefully, one of you watching this one day, one of you young men, will be here in this chairs in the Emmaus House, Father Tom, $5 more. And you'll be the one chatting about your vocation and hopefully the way God has brought you here and impacted you. And anyways, God bless. Have a good one. We're going to wave to the camera now like those penguins in the movie.

Welcome to Evangelista Bible Study. I'm Sonia Corbett, your Catholic Evangelista, and we are in our series on the Old Testament Tabernacle from my book, Fulfilled, Uncovering the Biblical Foundations of Catholicism. And I know that already your mind is probably blown, and this is actually my favorite thing to teach from the Old Testament Tabernacle, this lesson right here on the fire on the altar of the Old Testament Tabernacle. It is beautiful. It is sublime. We're going to talk about purgatory today, and you're going to hear it probably in a way that you've never heard it before, but not from Sonia's mouth, from the mouth of our church fathers and our saints and our doctors. But first, we're going to build on this fire from the Old Testament Tabernacle. So in the Old Testament, it's really important, and I do this in the workbook and the book really carefully, because I want to build for you the evidence, the biblical evidence for everything that

what I'm about to tell you, because it is so explosive, particularly to Catholics who have been taught that purgatory is a place of pain and punishment. And who looks forward to that? It is a place of pain, but not in the way you're thinking. And it is a place of fire, but not in the way you're thinking. And it is a place of punishment, but not in the way you're thinking. Because God loves us. And I'm getting ahead. I can't help it. I get excited. So let us go then to the Old Testament, to Genesis chapter 15. And looking in chapter 15 of Genesis, verses 1 through 17, this is going to be another lesson where I'm going to need you to just look at the paragraph headings rather than reading each of the scriptures individually, because there's a lot of it. But I want to really give you the foundation for everything that I'm going to say in the next 25 minutes. In Genesis chapter 15, verses 1 through 17, what we have there is the covenant that God forged with Abraham. And there was a separation of animals, small animals like birds and some other things like that. And God had Abraham split the animals in two, and one half was on one side and one half was on the other. And it sounds bizarre to us, but this was an ancient way of what was called cutting a covenant. So they would cut a covenant in order to enter into a covenant with one another, and they put the animal's carcass one on one side and one on the other, and both parties would walk through the center. And it was a picture of saying something like, "May I become like this animal, split in two, if I don't keep my side of the covenant." And God had Abraham prepare the pieces of the covenant, but Abraham did not walk through the two pieces of the covenant, the animal. God himself walked through the pieces of the animals in a pillar of fire. It says there that he was a burning torch and a smoking pot. So we have this idea of God's presence in a smoking torch that walks between the pieces of the animals in a covenant ceremony that he is making with Abraham, who is at this point, I think he's Abram. But he's cutting a covenant with Abram, and God himself is going to take on all the responsibility of this covenant, and he walks through with his presence in a fire. Then take a right to the book of Exodus, one book over. Remember your Geland, Genesis, Exodus, Leviticus. So Genesis first, then Exodus in chapter 3, verses 1 through 8. If you'll look at your paragraph heading there again, actually your chapter heading, what you'll see is that this is Moses at the burning bush. And Moses is attracted by the sight of this bush that is on fire, but it's not being consumed. So somehow this is a different type of fire. And so was the fire that went in between the pieces of the animals in making that covenant with Abraham, wasn't it? So somehow there's a fire in this bush, but it doesn't consume the bush. It doesn't destroy it. That's probably a better word. It doesn't destroy the bush. And God calls Moses to free his people from the tyranny of the Pharaohs and the slavery that they were under in Egypt. God always calls his people to freedom out of tyranny. The tyranny of slavery, but all tyranny. And he called Moses out of this burning bush. So again, you see this fire. It's somehow a fire and somehow not a literal fire, okay? Then we have in Exodus chapter 12, take a right a couple of chapters. In chapter 12, verses 8 through 10, we see this prescription for the sacrifice of the Passover lamb. And the sacrifice of the Passover lamb, the lamb was to be roasted and eaten. Roasted in fire, not boiled, not fried, roasted in fire. So the Passover lamb was consumed by a fire. One chapter over in Exodus 13 is where we get
the first mention, I believe it's the first one, in verses 17 through 21 of the pillar of fire and cloud that led the people through the wilderness. When the pillar of cloud and fire moved, the people knew that they should pack up the tabernacle and all of the furnishings, all of the things inside of it, wrap it up in the curtains that were in there, and move it a little further into the wilderness. So they followed that pillar of fire. It was a guiding pillar of fire. Also, it was a different kind of fire than a literal fire like we're thinking, right? Then in Exodus 19, a couple more chapters to the right, we see where God gives them the law out at Mount Sinai. Moses goes up to the top of the mountain with God, and the people see and hear God. They see him in this explosion of fire and all this thunder, and there's hail and all kinds of scary stuff. They freak out and fall on their faces in fear, but they see his presence in fire at the top of Mount Sinai. Surely you're starting to get the gist, right? Then in Leviticus chapter 10, verses 1 and 2, we see that that fire is judgment. In Judges chapter 6, verse 21, we see that it's the acceptance of an offering. When the priests of God obeyed him for the first time, the people of God built everything that was required to build the tabernacle, the sanctuary, the elements in it, all of it was done. And Aaron was going to offer the first sacrifice on behalf of the people. He laid out the offering on the altar, and the fire fell from God. Leviticus chapter 10, verses 1 and 2. The fire fell from heaven in acceptance of their offering. It just fell from the presence of God, and it burned up the offering as a show of God's acceptance of their offering. The same thing happens in Judges chapter 6, verse 21. I don't have time to do that. I wish I did. But it was an offering made on an altar, and the fire fell from heaven. It scared everybody to death that was standing there watching, but they knew that God had accepted their sacrifice. In 1 Kings chapter 8, verse 38, we see where King Solomon has built the permanent temple in Jerusalem, and they are dedicating that temple. And what happens? The fire falls. We see in Amos chapter 5, verse 6, that the fire is a fire of judgment. In Malachi chapter 3, verse 2, we see that it is a fire of purification. So the covenant with Abraham, the burning bush, the Passover lamb, the pillar of fire, the law at Mount Sinai, the acceptance of offerings, the fire fall from heaven, all of that is both judgment and purification. And the fire is indicative of God's presence. Okay? So God's presence then is shown to us in these symbols of fire throughout the Old Testament. But it's not just there. As we move into the New Testament, we see that fire particularly in Acts. Do you remember when they were in the upper room and they were obeying Jesus' directions to stay and wait on the Holy Spirit? And what happens? The Holy Spirit falls from heaven. The fire fall from heaven, and the tongues of fire rest on the heads of each of the disciples. So at Pentecost then, we have a New Testament example of this fire fall. And what's interesting is, at the epiclesis of our Mass, when the priest is praying the consecration prayer, the body of Christ, the blood of Christ, and you hear the bells, that's the indication that the fire fall has occurred. The church fathers call that moment in the Mass, the highest point of the Mass, is called the fire fall, because the sacrifice of Christ has been accepted, and it has changed from bread and wine into the body and blood of Christ. So the church then
understands that it is God's presence that changes that bread and wine into the body and blood of Christ, and she calls that the firefall. So we have in Acts a New Testament example of that firefall. We have in our Mass an example of that New Testament firefall, but then we have another example that applies to each of us individually, because remember, each of the elements of this Old Testament tabernacle was meant to be perpetual. It doesn't just stop when Jesus comes, and it must also be reflected in our own hearts and lives, because we ourselves are tabernacles of God. So how do we experience the firefall in our individual lives? Well, St. Peter tells us in his letter, if you'll turn to 1 Peter chapter 4, he starts to give us a couple of kind of difficult passages here. He says, therefore, since Christ suffered for us in the flesh, arm yourselves also with this same mind. For he who has suffered in the flesh has ceased from sin. All right, so we see this sort of idea of suffering as a purifying something. And then in 1 Peter chapter 4, verses 12 and 13, we see this. Beloved, do not think it strange concerning the fiery trial, which is to try you as though some strange thing had happened to you. But rejoice to the extent that you partake of Christ's sufferings, that when his glory is revealed, you may also be glad with exceeding joy. So Peter talks about fiery trials and sufferings that are like Christ's. And we saw later, or earlier, sorry, in chapter 1, that those are purifying. And he says it again also in chapter 1, verses 6 and 7. He says, in this you greatly rejoice, though now for a little while, if need be, you have been grieved by various trials, that the genuineness of your faith, being much more precious than gold that perishes, though it is tested by fire, may be found to praise, honor, and glory at the revelation of Jesus Christ. So we see this idea of the refining or the purification of gold. Peter says that our faith is like gold, and it must be purified. Now, interestingly, if you know anything about the purification of metals, but particularly gold, the refiner will heat up the gold until it is so hot and it is so pure that he can finally see his own reflection in the gold. And so that's how he knows when it is fully purified. He sees his own reflection in the gold. And Paul actually uses this imagery as well in 1 Corinthians. He talks about the refining fire that some build on the foundation of Christ with hay and wood and stubble, and it will be burned up in fire on Judgment Day. But then there will be others whose faith has been purified like gold. And it says that we will be saved, but though as through fire. So there is a purifying fire, particularly in our sufferings that are like Christ, our sufferings that are fiery trials and fiery ordeals, as Peter says, that help purify us. Because he also says that those who suffer well, who suffer constructively and not just bitterly, those who suffer are purified from sin. So suffering as fiery trials can purify us of sin. And is that not true? Think back on your habit of sin. Does it not get more and more painful, more and more miserable, more and more destructive, and more difficult the longer you go in it? So the suffering, and in fact, the Bible says in the book of Wisdom, chapter 11, verse 16, that God doesn't have to get revenge on us for sin at all. It's built in. It says there that man is punished through the very thing in which he sins. So the punishment for the sin is built in. It's like gravity.
If you were to step off the Empire State Building, what would happen? You would split your head open and be dead. And is the gravity mad at you? Is the Empire State Building mad?

No. It's gravity. It's built into the cosmos. If you step off a high building, you will crash. Sin is the same kind of thing. It's built in. The punishment for it is built in, so that when we sin, we also choose the consequence that goes with it. It's automatic. God doesn't have to get revenge on us for sin. And it's that suffering that helps teach us to choose better. If you jump out of a two-story building or two-story house and you break your leg, you're going to know, I shouldn't do that again. And that's painful, right? And I'm using extreme situations here for effect. But you can see then how suffering is meant to purify us of sin. It's meant to teach us to choose better, to teach us not to do the things that are destructive, to teach us what is destructive, because half the time we don't even know. So fiery trials are a type of fire in our lives, and they can purify us of sin. Now, a word about this, because what I'm going to share with you next is really, really important. The teachings on purgatory include the fact that those who are in friendship with God, who have purification of their hearts and their wills that needs to be completed, go to a place, we'll say, called purgatory. It's called a place. But it's not really a place, because places are about matter and time. And purgatory is outside of our time and space, all right? It's a state of the soul. But it's described as a fire, and it's described as punishment. In my mind, the way I grew up with that father wound, punishment to me was revenge. And my dad would actually say, you'll pay for that. So to me, the word punishment meant revenge. It didn't mean discipline at all. Discipline in the way of teaching. It wasn't a matter of teaching at all. It was a matter of making sure you do not embarrass me anymore and you do what you're supposed to do and you will pay for that, right? Getting even with me for doing something like to him, like it was personal. But God's not that way at all. First of all, it's built into the sin. But secondly, if there is purification that needs to occur, if it hasn't been completed here on earth, and it's meant to, it's supposed to. That's what the word sanctification in the New Testament means. It means the idea of purification. Purification is from the Latin word. That's where we get purgatory. It's just purification, but it means sanctification. It's the same thing. It's this purification idea. And if it's not complete when we die, there is a process of completion that finishes the purification. Now, why is this necessary? Here's why it's necessary. I told you I have a father wound, right? And it made me rebellious against authority. It made me angry. I had a rage problem. Just watch some of the other series here on Catholic TV that I've done. I mean, I tell you, we did a whole series just on anger. I mean, I had some anger. Now, the effects of that sin, both sin that I committed in anger and rebellion, but also the sin that was sinned against me that made me angry and rebellious, the effects of that were very, very deep. I thought I just had an anger thing, but it turns out I had a lot of pain because I had a lot of memories and a lot of wounded emotions and hurts from the way I grew up. Residual. So although I got control of my anger on the outside, I didn't really have any purification of it on the inside. I was still angry, but more than anger, I was hurt. I was in pain. And I just exchanged one sin for another. I quit being so angry with people, and then I started to pretend I wasn't angry. But that's just as dangerous and just as destructive and therefore just as sinful as being aggressively angry. Because repressed anger, stuffed anger, is destructive to you physically. It makes us sick. It gives us all kinds of chronic conditions and diseases and illnesses. So a stuffed anger or a repressed anger is just as sinful as an aggressive anger. It doesn't hurt other people, it hurts us. But it's destructive, and that's the definition.

definition of sin. But what causes us to do that stuff? When I learned not to be aggressive and I learned not to be passive in my anger and pretend I wasn't angry, I had to learn how to deal with my anger constructively in a safe and healthy way, and I did that. But I'll be honest, I still had a whole lot of pain on the inside because what was under the anger was hurt and pain. So the anger was gone. On the outside it was. The behavior that was so sinful was corrected, but the pain that was under it was still there to a large degree. And I'm still working on layers of that stuff, memories and habits that I have of relating to people and relating to God that I'm still being healed of after 25, 30 years. And God continues to do that process with me because it is a continual purification through my sufferings, in the same way your suffering is not arbitrary. Now, that's not a Sonia-ism. That is straight from John of the Cross, the doctor of prayer in the church. Your suffering is not arbitrary. It's actually ordered to your particular woundedness. So that if we cooperate with it, and that's a whole different series for a whole different time, but you can find that a lot of that help for healing heart, soul, mind, and strength, healing from anxiety, healing from depression, healing from physical sickness. You can find all of that on my website, BibleStudyEvangelista.com, and it talks about how to heal in those deeper, deeper ways. But it's a process over time. But John of the Cross tells us that our sufferings are ordered to our particular wounds. And I teach you how that's true on my site. If you'll sign up at the very bottom, there's something called a Working Through Pop Quizzes guide. And it will teach you how to start cooperating with the Holy Spirit in your suffering, because it's not meant for us to just offer up. Suffering is for purification, as we just saw in Hebrews. And our particular suffering is ordered to our particular woundedness according to John of the Cross. So if that's true, we shouldn't just offer it up, because all that does is kick the can down the road to purgatory. Instead, we should be allowing that suffering to purify us of the residual hurt and pain and wounded memories that drive all of our sin, because all of your sin comes from woundedness, all of it. And it's not the outer part that God really wants to heal, it's the inward parts. The psalmist says that God desires the sacrifice of a contrite heart, the purification of the inward parts. It's not just the behavior, and that stuff we can't get to deeply ourselves. We don't even know where that is. I didn't know I had a pain problem. I didn't know I had emotional issues. I thought I had an anger problem. But I had a problem with lots of stuff in my past, and it was eating me up on the inside. And when I got control of my anger, then it started coming out in self-medication and all kinds of other ways. Residual purification that has to be accomplished. Because we must stand before God holy. He said, be holy, for I am holy. He said, only the pure in heart see God. We must be purified. And so God allows the suffering in our lives to accomplish that purification. And if we cooperate with it, we stop sinning, the Bible says. So the firefall in our own lives is our own suffering, which is ordered to our woundedness so that we can be purified of sin and purified of our woundedness. And ultimately, the saints tell us that purgatory and hell and heaven are all the same fire. Hebrews chapter 12, verse 29 says, our God is a consuming fire. And I just spent the first 15 minutes showing you how that's built up in the Old Testament. I just showed you how we see that in the New Testament, and I showed you how your own sufferings is meant to be that fire of God's love in your life.
His love, it is His love. The Song of Solomon, chapter 8, I don't have time to build on that, but the Song of Solomon, chapter 8, it shows us that it is God's love. That's a love song. And the consummation of that love is in chapter 8, and God is shown there as a fire, the fire of love. But I gotta tell you what the saints say, so you won't think this is just me. Catherine of Genoa, called the Apostle of Purgatory, wrote in her treatise on purgatory, "Either in this life or in the life to come, the soul that seeks union with God must be purged by the fiery love of God. The holy souls are purged of all the rust and stains of sin, that woundedness, those pains of emotion and memory that they have not rid themselves of in this life, because honestly, they're too deep and too far back. We don't even know where they are sometimes. We have to have God's help." The fire of purgatory, she says, is first of all, the fiery love of God, the presence of God in His love. Faustina agrees, saying in her diary, "I asked these souls what their greatest suffering was, and they answered me in one voice that their greatest torment was longing for God." And Pope Gregory said, "Even as in the same fire gold glistens and straw smokes, so in the same fire the sinner burns and the elect is cleansed. Therefore, the fire of purgatory is the same as the fire of hell, and hence they are in the same place." So purgatory is not even a place at all. It is a state of the soul, according to Pope Benedict and these saints. Pope Gregory is actually quoted in Thomas Aquinas. So this is not Sonyaism. This is the church. These are the doctors of prayer, the teachers of purgatory. We have to be cleansed, and we are if we cooperate with our sufferings, because that fire on the altar in the tabernacle of the Old Testament foreshadowed the fire that Christ would experience on that cross that consumed Him fully as the Lamb of God who takes away the sins of the world. And He did that to model the way that our lives are also burned up and consumed in this purification through our own fiery trials when we cooperate with them, in Him, with Him, and through Him, and with the Holy Spirit. I'm Sonia Corbett, the Catholic Evangelista. In the name of the Father, and the Son, and the Holy Spirit, amen.

0: I am Deacon Franklin Mejia. I produce the Spanish Mass here on Catholic TV. Catholic TV's annual telethon is coming very soon. We hope you can join us for these 2 days of prayer, music, and fun. Funds raised from the telethons are very important to our work here on Catholic TV. Make sure to join us.
1: Well, hello everyone, Bishop Reed here. I hope you can join us on This Is The Day as filmmakers Chris Bowden and Lee Dickerson discuss their new film, Shema, the challenge and rewards of independent filmmaking and also the faith that inspired this fine project. We'll also enjoy a special musical performance from the 2025 Catholic TV Telethon. So join us right here on Catholic TV for This Is The Day.

Since the beginning of Christianity, our Lord and His Mother have favored a select few people with special revelations containing information on their lives that is not to be found anywhere else. Magnificent visions were granted to Venerable Anne Catherine Emmerich, Venerable Mary of Agreda, St. Bridget of Sweden, and St. Elizabeth of Sonau. In this interview, you will hear fascinating details of the birth and infancy of Mary, her espousal to St. Joseph, and her assumption into heaven, where she was crowned Queen of Heaven and Earth. You will gain an inspiring and truly unforgettable understanding of the everyday life of Jesus, Mary, and Joseph, and share in the magnificent visions granted to four of the most privileged souls in the history of the Church. The life of the Holy Family as seen by the mystics. That's our focus.

0: We are going to talk about something that you and I both love to talk about.
1: Absolutely.
0: The Holy Family.
1: The Holy Family and private revelations. And you know, a good place to start, I think, Lisa, is in the Catechism.
0: Okay.
1: There's one particular paragraph I'd like to read. It's paragraph 67. Throughout the ages, there have been so-called private revelations, some of which have been recognized by the authority of the church. Now, this is the key point. They do not belong, however, to the deposit of faith.
0: Okay, what do we mean when we say the deposit of faith?
1: The deposit of faith refers to those universal truths that are revealed to us by Christ. And again, going all the way back to, it would also include the Old Testament. So these truths come to us from sacred scripture and the oral teaching of Jesus, which was passed on orally by the apostles to the church, called sacred or apostolic tradition. That formulates the content or the deposit of faith.
0: Okay.
1: What these private revelations do is adds flavor to that. So it gives us a better understanding of the mysteries, but it doesn't add to the content. And therefore, when the church approves them, we're accepting this on human faith, not on the theological virtue of divine faith.
0: So because the church has approved these private revelations that we're going to talk about today, we are safe to read about them, study about them, pray with them, right?
1: Exactly, because as it says, it is not their role to improve or complete Christ's definitive revelation, but to help us live it more fully. So what it does is these private revelations inflame our hearts and they inspire us to live our faith more fully.
0: Private revelation is okay for us to pray with, but we're not required to believe it,
1: right,
0: are we?
1: Exactly. For example, one of the sources that many people are familiar with is the wonderful diary of Saint Sister Faustina,
0: mm-hmm.
1: Which talks about divine mercy and how much God loves us. You never have to read it, but if you read it, it really is another way of impressing upon us how much God loves us and the extent he's willing to go to forgive us if we will repent and rely on his mercy. Another work, which was written over 100 years ago by a sister, Josefa Menendez, is called The Way of Divine Love. Lisa, I read this when I was about 19. This was my first introduction to the writings of mystics. She had these incredible revelations, and I've never forgotten it. And again, it's another testimony on top of sacred scripture that shows us how much God loves us.
0: Well, let me stop you right there. When you talk about a mystic, what is a mystical prayer experience, and what are you talking about?
1: Well, it's these people who had either physical visions of Christ or else special communication from God to them that they're writing down and communicating to us.
0: Okay, so for the average person who says, okay, I pray every day, but I certainly have never had anything that I could call mystical, and I want that, what would you say to them?
1: Well, sometimes actually we do have minor mystical experiences and maybe don't even realize it. Because there'll be times at prayer where maybe there's something that's, for example, troubling you. And you're at prayer, maybe visiting the Blessed Sacrament or saying the rosary or driving your car, saying the rosary. And all of a sudden you get an insight to that problem you didn't have before. That is an example of a personal mystical experience where it's a special grace from God to understand something you didn't understand before. For example, I had something like that when I was 19, and it was a physical awareness of the presence of God. Now, I didn't see anything, but God was as present to me as you are now, except I couldn't see anything. But all day long, I was aware that God was present to me. Now, I've never had that since, mm-hmm. But that experience woke me up spiritually in a way that I've never forgotten.
0: So this grace is really

0: freely available to all of us, isn't it?
1: All of us, and God gives it to us as we need it.
0: But it seems to me there's one thing that has to happen to be able to be open to that grace, and you've got to have a prayer life.
1: A prayer life. Another wonderful work, it's called the Dolorous Passion of Our Lord Jesus Christ. This is the work. It's by Venerable Anne Catherine Emmerich. I usually read this at Lent, and I defy anyone to read this with dry eyes. It'll give you insight into the gospel passages on the passion that you've never had before. And then finally, my favorite that I read almost once a year, it's called The Life of Mary as Seen by the Mystics.
0: It's a beautiful book.
1: It really is. It's a compilation by Raphael Brown. He put it together. He's the editor and compiler. Drawn from the writings of Venerable Anne Catherine Emmerich, a Venerable Mary of Agreda, St. Bridget of Sweden, and St. Elizabeth of Sonau. And it's very easy to read, and it takes you through the life of Mary from going back to her parents all the way to the time she's assumed into heaven.
0: Where are we going to start? Are we going to start with the Blessed Mother's parents?
1: Why don't we talk about St. Anne and St. Joachim? In the history of the time, if you didn't have children, it was people almost considered that you were being punished by God.
0: Okay, that is so opposite from the way the world is today, isn't it?
1: Isn't that something?
0: The way fertility was viewed.
1: Exactly. And part of that was because everyone hoped that maybe either they themselves or their children would be the mother of the Messiah.
0: Was it really that strong in everybody's mind in that time?
1: Oh, very much so. Very much so. Very, very strong. And of course, children throughout sacred scripture always considered a blessing. Again, not the way we think of children today. We think of them as a burden and expense. I mean, not everyone, but that's the general culture. And so they longed to have a child. They were a very holy couple. And of course, they get Mary. And they are informed that she is going to be the mother of the Messiah. So here, they go through all these years of suffering, of persecution, rejection. There's a scene where St. Joachim, as a priest, is going into the temple to offer sacrifice, and he's discounted by another priest. Why are you here? You who have been punished by God, you don't even have a child. And how humbled he was and how hurt he was, and how God comes to their rescue. And now they have Mary, and they promised to consecrate Mary to God, and when she's finished the weaning stage at 3 1/2, they're going to send her to live in the temple. So they're going to give away, so to speak, their daughter to God at a very young age, where she will grow up in the temple. And that's, of course, what Mary does.
0: Now, it was also striking reading about St. Anne that she was in her 40s. I think she was 44, if I'm remembering
1: right. That's right.
0: When the Blessed Mother was born.
1: And people understood that there was a kind of miraculous element to the birth because she had been infertile for so long. And again, you see the sacrifice this couple is willing to make. I mean, think like your boys went off to camp. Now, you were thrilled for them to go to camp, but just that period of time, you know, you miss your boys. Now, imagine sending, you have one child that you've longed for years, and you're giving that child up at 3 1/2, who you may never see again. In fact, both her parents died while she was in the temple.
0: You know, Jimmy, I'll tell you, that was the most touching part of reading that book. Just for me personally, I've shared that God took my beloved earthly mother recently,
1: right,
0: and, you know, I'm grieving. And it never dawned on me that the Blessed Mother lost her mother. And ultimately her father too, but
1: right,
0: just to see how she handled it through these mystical writings was very touching.
1: One of the stories they tell, as they're going to Jerusalem to bring Mary to the temple, the family has a big feast in Jerusalem. And there's a young girl there who's 10 years old. And many years later, she's going to be called Veris Icon, true image, Veronica.
0: Wow. Wow.

0: So she knew the Blessed Mother.
1: Knew the Blessed Mother, knew the Holy Family. So here you see these wonderful little tidbits you get in the writings of the mystics. And you go, oh, wow, that's exciting. And the other thing that to me was very interesting about Mary's stay in the temple is the persecution she suffered from some of the other girls.
0: That never dawned on me either, that maybe she had some real struggles as a child.
1: Well, think of that today. You know, bullying is something that's in the news today. But that's nothing new. Mm-hmm. And so here you had young girls who are in the temple. Mary is very holy. She's very good. She's being praised by those in charge of the girls. And so do we see envy. We see how the devil will foster this. And it got to the point that actually she was struck by some of these girls. And it got so bad, they were blaming Mary for the discontent amongst these young girls. And the priests were going to send Mary out. And God directly intervened so Mary would not be expelled from the temple. So this is the persecution she suffered for a long period of time and accepted this with great grace. And the abuse she received from these girls, she never struck back. She would always apologize to them for anything she might have done to offend them. It's very, very touching. And it's something that many people have experienced in their growing years.
0: Well, I think people can relate to a situation where, you know, they're feeling like they're not being treated properly, whether they were a child or an adult. But, I mean, this was extreme for her.
1: Very much so. That persecution she suffered was amazing. Also, we see during this period how at a very young age, she was determined to take a vow of chastity, that she wanted to be, she wanted to center her life on God alone, and she hoped, this is what's so wonderful, that her decision not to have children would please God, and maybe that would hurry the coming of the Messiah, and then perhaps she might have the great grace of serving the mother of the Messiah. This was her wish.
0: Oh, my goodness.
1: And so when she was approaching 13, the priest determined she was that she should get married.
0: She but was she didn't want to be married,
1: she did didn't
0: she?
1: Want to be married, and God had revealed this to us, and this was a blow to her. But she surrendered to the will of God. And then this brings us then into life of St. Joseph, because they describe Joseph's family as being what we would call today an upper middle class family. So they were a family that had property and a certain amount of wealth. He was one, I think, of five or six brothers. And his brothers were very mischievous. And Joseph was always very gentle, very pious. And so he would be kneeling in prayer, and his brothers would come behind him and push him over and do things like that. And Joseph would just get up and maybe go to another quiet place, would never strike back at them. And as he grew into manhood, the family had great hopes for Joseph because he was tall, he was nice looking, and they wanted him to have a good marriage, to be successful in a material sense. And Joseph really wanted to live a quiet life. He apprenticed himself to a man who we call a carpenter, but he was really a general working with his hands, and he wasn't ambitious at all. His family was disappointed in him. They thought of him as a failure, not a moral failure, but they decried the fact that, where's your ambition? Where's your wife? Where's your marriage? You know, you're of the house of David.
0: They weren't happy that he was a carpenter, basically.
1: Not at all. And he lived very simply. And so when he's called in by the high priest to be one of the men who might be chosen to be the wife of Mary, because she was the life, she was of the tribe of David, from David's line, Joseph only went out of obedience to the priest and never dreamed that he would be the one chosen. So they each brought their staff. The staff was brought into the temple, into the holy place. And the staff that budded was Joseph's.
0: When you say it budded, you mean literally flowers?
1: Literally flowers.
0: Well, that's why we see him
1: with a staff with a flower. That's the artistic tradition behind that. And so they become betrothed.

0: betrothed. Now, the issue was Mary wanted to bring up to Joseph the issue of her desire to remain a virgin, to live continently. And she was very shy about speaking out. And so she asked her angels to support her. So she brings this up to Joseph in a very gentle way. And then he's able to tell her, well, this has always been my desire. And so they make this decision that they're going to live continently the whole married life.
1: Okay, but why is it important that we understand that, Jimmy, as Catholics?
0: Well, I think one reason today is we have so lost the idea of the beauty of purity and of chastity that it's hard for moderns to understand the beauty of someone who wants to so dedicate themselves to God that they're willing to give up the right to express themselves sexually in marriage. The gospel teaches that Mary was a virgin at the conception of Jesus, and the church has always taught that she was a virgin before the conception, during the conception, and after the birth. In other words, she was a perpetual virgin. So even the birth was miraculous. It did not violate her chastity. And what's amazing is after the Annunciation, God allows Satan to tempt Mary in a special way. He allows her to be tempted by Satan in each of the seven capital sins. Fascinating passage in the life of Mary.
1: You'd think she's going to go through enough, really. Does she need to be tried by fire here?
0: Right.
1: But she
0: was. And what's interesting, Lisa, is how she responds to each of these temptations.
1: And what we learn from it.
0: Exactly. And of course, so the devil does not know that Mary is the mother of Messiah. At this point, Jesus is in her womb, but he doesn't know that. Now, again, it shows the limitation of Satan's knowledge. First of all, he says, well, it couldn't be her because she's married. So therefore, if she's pregnant, it has to be from Joseph. That's the way Satan would think. Mm-hmm. Plus, look how humble she is. The devil cannot relate at all to the virtue of humility. It's the one virtue he totally cannot understand. So how can someone this humble possibly be the queen mother of the human race? His thinking, no way. But he recognizes that she's very holy. So he's sending legions of demons to tempt Mary in each of the seven capital sins. And the first, of course, is pride. Now, how does she respond to pride? This is fascinating. She responds to pride, obviously, by humility, but the humility is in prayer. Prayer is the great weapon against pride, because prayer by its nature acknowledges our helplessness before God and our utter dependence upon him. So it's our
1: littleness, our neediness.
0: Right, and it's the absolute antidote to pride. Jesus actually teaches this in the sermon after the Sermon on the Mountain. So pride's out the window. Now another legion comes, and now it's going to be vanity. So she's going to be tempted with the allure of wealth, the allure of fame, the allure of power, but that has no impact on Mary, because the only riches she's interested in is her love for God. So none of that has any impact at all. My favorite is the temptation against impurity. So we have this legion of demons that are going to tempt Mary with various images that are going to hopefully destroy her sense of purity. And this is what the book says, that she renewed her vow of chastity with such force. And I'm going to quote, the demons were driven from her presence like a cannonball from a cannon.
1: Wow.
0: What they did is they created situations where Mary is being insulted. And this is fascinating, because Jesus gives us a great lesson in the Gospels. He tells us that his burden is easy and light. Now, how does that make any sense? Because Jesus' yoke is the cross. So how can the cross be light? He says, because I am meek or gentle and humble.

0: much worse. And if you so if you're gentle of heart and you don't get angry about the insult, that takes away a lot of its power. And similarly, if you're humble and you think, well, who am I to be praised anyway? And then you can say, well, the hurt feelings I have, I just offer that to Jesus for the salvation of souls. Well, then you see the power of the hurt just dissipates. And so Mary is being tempted to anger, and she just figures, well, discounts and insults, that's what I'm due. Because that's the way she thinks, that she's nothing, God is everything. Gluttony, the temptation of gluttony, again, it absolutely no appeal to her at all, because the only thing, whatever God sent her is what she wanted. And if he sends nothing, that was fine. And in fact, we see throughout her whole life, when she had money, what did she do? She gave it away.
1: Okay, that was one thing that struck me, was that her heart for the poor was huge.
0: Huge.
1: And she was not wealthy herself, but she always, and the Holy Family always gave to others.
0: People meant something. Things meant nothing. Very envy. She's tempted to envy because of natural things and also spiritual things. And so all these things are presented to her, and she thinks, well, I'm not worthy of these things. Well, why should I envy them?
1: She goes back to humility on everything.
0: You see how, exactly.
1: But then look at what God does with somebody who's so humble.
0: The way they struck at her with idleness was they made her physically very tired. And at the same time, she had a sense that God had withdrawn from her. So she's experiencing two things. Now, one is physical fatigue, and the other is an absence of God's presence, or spiritual dryness, we would call it, or kind of a dark night. And so the temptation was, well, now because I'm tired and I'm down, well, then it's okay to pray less and to pay less attention to other people. So be less involved in trying to do good for others.
1: But that's not what she did, is it?
0: No, just the opposite. And I thought, boy, you know, sometimes I get caught up in this. I'll get really tired. And I say, well, you know, I said the rosary this morning. Let me put TV on. Yeah, it was wonderful. So what she did, she prayed all the more. And she made a special effort to try to pay attention to what she could do to help other people.
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3: 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God bless. Building a house for Mary right over here. First stage is on the way.

0: As Dr. Rosie said, I was kind of eyeballing. We'll see that little tiny house over there. I was kind of eyeballing one of those because I thought it'd be nice. But what had happened? Good old Dr. Rosie said, very nice, wonderful spot, great idea, but too small. It's got to be bigger, bigger, bigger. And then as praying, Holy Spirit said she was right. It's had to be bigger. So we have enough to start it anyway. So we're starting it, and then the Lord will provide after that, right? So we'll kind of...
1: We have enough money to supply, but we need more money to build it. We got 1/15 of what we need.
0: So we'll get it there. So the Lord and Our Lady will...
1: But we depend on the Lord and providence.
0: Very good.

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And you can also download the free Focus TV app for Apple and Android devices.

0: 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And it's going to be a great telethon, Kev.
1: It is, Jay, and our prayers are always welcome as well. But we have some great guests coming by. 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And we have lots of things to get to throughout the course of the 2 days. 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

0: Hi, everyone. I'm Kevin Nelson. Welcome to Aging Gracefully. My co-host for the series is Father Miles Sheen, a Jesuit priest, former doctor of internal medicine and geriatrics. On this show today, we are going to continue our discussion on retired clergy, their ministry, their issues, how they are aging. And joining us in a little while, we're going to be talking with Steve Gust, who is the director of Regina Cleary Residence for Senior Priests right here in Boston. And we'll also be talking with a senior priest, Father Conley, a little bit later on. But first, Father Miles, I know you're involved in your role with the Jesuits, too, and in visiting with senior priests and visiting some of the residents as well. Maybe if you could tell us a little bit about what these residences, these communities, can provide for retired clergy.
1: Well, you know, one of the most important things is safety. So it's a place where they're not rattling around by themselves. And with many of the people, whether they're Jesuits or former diocesan clergy, still diocesan clergy, they don't know how to cook. Yeah. And so they need assistance with meals and things like that, as well as what we'd call the activities of daily living. So maybe they need to help getting dressed or maybe assistance with the shower. But other things, it's some of the basic housekeeping stuff, doing the laundry, making the bed, that somebody in their 80s might not be able to do. Yeah. And so that's just an important thing. The other thing, though, is, you know, for Jesuits, we live in community all along the way. For diocesan priests, they may well have been the only person in a parish and been on their own for years. And the opportunity to be with, you know, their brother priests, to maybe reconnect with friends even from seminary days, and to have folks who understand their experience as a priest be able to talk to each other, it gives them the companionship that's really important. Otherwise, you run into problems with depression and, you know, if not depression, just plain old sadness. And so and then again, to have your brother priest to be able there to pray with you and to say the Mass together, those are all big supports.
0: Yeah, and be able to people to bring you to where doctor's appointments or
1: exactly.
0: things like that,
1: exactly.
0: To be have that support as well as someone taking care of you, watching out for you as well. And I know there's some great people at Regina Cleary's. I'm sure there are great people at the residence too, for the Jesuits too, and the dedication too. And I think we'll find that a little bit later on, talking with Steve Gust too about the importance to have this staff in place and to be there for these people. We actually had the opportunity to visit with senior priests at Regina Cleary Residence in Boston. We asked them a few questions about their ministry, retirement, the aging process. And this particular segment, we asked residents what were some of the issues that they are focused on more in their senior years, whether that be health, spiritual, emotional, or staying active, etc. So let's find out what they had to say.
2: Well, up until recently, I enjoyed perfect health, you know, until a few years ago. I had a knee replacement and a hip replacement. I'm going around with a cane now, so I'm in kind of a not running around as much as I used to. So I don't know if it's a factor or not, but it's a change of life in my experience, yeah. Mm-hmm.
3: The emotional thing, I think it's the same from being in a parish to here and retired. And physical thing, you get tired, and you get good care, and you can't do everything you want to do. Like, you want to visit somebody, you want to call somebody, you want to do this, and you just it's just too tired sometimes.
4: Well, I'd say it's learning once again to adjust. One of the things that strikes me very strongly was, in my earlier years, I was always very busy, very involved, and lived with a lot of stamina. As I get older and older and older, I notice the stamina is beginning to fade.
5: Staying active would be the big thing, I think. Thank God I do have pretty good health. Sometimes when I'm out there, they say, God, devil, what are you doing being retired? You're as healthy as the rest of us, huh?
6: I'm pretty fortunate that I don't have to worry too much about my health. Unfortunately, I live next to the Mass General Hospital, and they're always finding ways to do things to us and experiment with us, okay? But that's okay, and we get wonderful care.
7: It never was health, but now it's... But, you know, I never went to the doctors. Now I go, it's like clockwork. You know, but I mean, you know, they set up the appointments and you're just going from one doctor to the other. Again, that's a whole nother program, but I mean, the idea is that I think I have 6 doctors. You know, everybody does one thing. Some of them don't do much of anything, but that's, we'll get to that.
2: I'd say the thing that would probably concern me most is that, you know, getting old and, you know, what's ahead. I used to plan ahead for a year or so. Now I plan ahead 1 month at a time. And so that, you know, I try to keep active. That's the most important part, I think, keeping active. Take a walk every day, go out and play golf when I get a chance.
0: Some great important issues that priests bring up there in that video. And thankfully, on our show today, we have someone who can talk about some very issues that they had talked about as well. We welcome now Steve Gust, who is the director of Regina Clery. And thank you so much for being with us,
8: Steve. Thank you. Thank you so much.
0: Now, how long have you been at Regina Clery?
8: I'm aging in place too, by the way. I've actually been there for 23 years, if you can believe
0: that's
8: it.
0: Great. That's great.
8: I'm getting a little gray. I'm getting a little gray. So.
0: It gives you a more distinguished
8: look. Yes.
0: Maybe if you could just tell us a little bit about Regina Clery for people who may not know.
8: Well, you know, Regina Clery is located in the West End of Boston. It's been there for 52 years. Cardinal Cushing founded it really to continue the vocation of the priest, the priesthood. And currently we have 54 residents there. You know, for us, the most important thing is really looking at our mission statement. And our mission statement really is to continue that vocation, but also to focus on the needs of the healthcare needs of our senior priests. And we're so blessed to have an incredible staff and the support of the clergy funds to operate the facility.
0: Yeah. And I noticed, too, when I was looking through the website, too, and the word community jumps out, too. And talk about that, the community there.
8: We are a community. Some people call it a fraternity. But I think for us, I think that is a real challenge for our senior priests coming into Regina Clery, because they tend to have lived alone in a parish. They come into a community. I think there always is a challenging moment in those first 3 or 4 months. But what I find is the camaraderie comes around. And we see priests really helping them do that transition. Most of them are so used to kind of doing their own thing. I think a lot of times for them, when they're coming in now, they're coming in because they need a little bit more help. And accepting that help can be hard for a priest. But over the first few years, they accept that. And I always say we have 54 generals who all think they're in charge. So that community piece can be a bit of a challenge in those first few months of arriving at Regina Clery.
0: Is that the main challenge, you think? What are some of the other challenges that priests will find when they come and do work?
8: One of the things I've noticed is with the challenge of coming in is, you know, specifically if they've come in from a parish and they've been the pastor. I've had situations where a priest comes in, he's the pastor, comes in, and all the people from the parish are helping him out.
0: Yeah.
8: They're there, they're helping him move, they're making sure that Father has, you know, all the secretaries there to make sure that, you know, he has the bright pictures in there. And then, you know, 4 or 5 months later, it starts to dwindle. Yeah. And the next thing you know, they've connected to the new parish priest and you don't see him as much. And that can be a challenging time for a priest. But what I love is that there is a community, and that community really starts in our chapel. You know, every morning we have an 8:30 mass. We're so blessed because we have 2,800 years of experience celebrating mass in the morning. Mm-hmm. And most of our men do help out, you know. Not all of our priests are able to continue to say mass, but we really encourage if they can. And we'll do everything possible. So we have men that might not be able to step on the altar.
0: Yeah.
8: So we'll make sure that we have a small table in front that they can say. If they don't have to say a homily, if it's hard for them to do that, unless it's a day of obligation. If you want to just be reading, we'll just have you be a reader. But we do want to engage them. That's when we go back to that mission statement.
0: Yeah.
8: The idea of continuing their vocation is a critical part in, it's not just the health, it's making sure that they continue their vocation and continue their office as senior priests.
0: Yeah. And you find that too, Father, as well, with the priests that you deal with, just to be able to participate?
1: I mean, it's very moving. There's 2 morning masses at Campion Center where the Jesuits are. So there's the early birds at 6:30 and then the sleep-ins at 10. But, I mean, a lot of these guys are in wheelchairs and we put a stole in them. And occasionally with some of the priests who maybe are not as cognitively intact as they once were, but then the time comes for the consecration and boom, the hands up, this, that, and I just sort of go, it's still there.
8: Yeah, the same thing at Regina Clery. You know, we have men that who really do need help getting down. They might be a nurse or a nurse's aide brings them down. But it's just amazing when the mass starts, they just become, it's all comes back and they remember everything. Yeah. There was some moments when we had the new mass. Oh. You know, it was a bit challenging for some of, but the thing that's nice about Regina Coeli, you can make a mistake and no one's gonna notice
1: it's
8: it.
1: It's not just the old priest who makes mistakes with the new missal.
8: One thing I do say at a homily is, but Regina Coeli, the homily has to be within 5 minutes or you'll start to hear knocking on the pews. Because breakfast, you know, we have two breakfasts and there's a group of men that like to get to their breakfast right after. So they're human. They like to make sure they get that mass done and go to breakfast afterwards.
0: And you talked about a great thing, too, with the parishioners bringing in a priest who is moving in, too. But talk about that sort of connection, too, for priests that might be in there, might not be able to get out to parishes, how important it is to maybe hear a word from their old parish or...
8: You know, one of the things we do is we make sure that front parking lot, that we keep it open for visitors. And we provide, and we'll say to any parishioner who wants to come and visit their senior priest, we'll provide a lunch for them. It's one of the things I will tell priests when they come in. I was meeting with a priest today. I said, just make sure that you let people know that you can come here. This isn't the seminary, yeah. You know? Even the doors aren't locked.
9: Sure.
8: Come in here, have a meal, join us, have a cup of coffee. Yeah. I know sometimes people think, well, I don't want to go into Boston, but the blessing that we have at Regina Coeli is we're on the west end of Boston. We're not deep into the city. We have parking for visitors so they can come and visit us. And I think it's really important. If you have a priest out there that you know that's at Regina Coeli, come in and stop by. Yeah. Come to the Mass at 8:30. Have coffee afterwards.
0: Yeah. You know? That's great. We talked to Joe DiRigo last show, but I wanted to talk to you about maybe, I know you've been there 23 years. What keeps you going? What maybe some a personal story or a highlight of the work that you've done over the past 23 years at Regina Coeli?
8: Yeah, I think one of the most incredible experiences that I had was, you know, when I first came to Regina Coeli, it's hard to kind of build relationships. These men are already kind of, you know, they're not as cognitive, but you get to know them as you've been there for years. And I had a priest who passed away. He was on hospice. And to be with him at near the end of life, surrounded by, and I do want to kind of throw out the Sisters Disciple of the Divine Master. We have two wonderful sisters, Sister Michelle and Sister Lucy, who are absolutely incredible. And to have them with us, have our chaplain and the priest surrounded around the bed and really, you know, praying with him as he is taken home to the Lord. Yeah. That is an incredible experience that I feel blessed every time I go through that. We're not crying, we're celebrating.
0: Yeah. Well, thank you so much, Steve, for being with us and sharing. And thank you
8: okay.
0: for all your work and reaching
8: okay.
0: Coeli,
8: thank you.
0: Too. In just a little bit, we're going to be actually talking to Father Conley to talk to us a little bit about his experiences as a senior priest. And right now, we're going to head back to Regina Coeli and talk to some of the priests and ask them if they feel God is revealing himself to them in a different way as they get older. So let's listen to what they had to say.
4: But I think God has been revealing himself to me in a different way at each phase. If you go back to some of the phases that I mentioned earlier, if you're taking a course at Harvard Business School, that's a real discipline. You have to, that's a full-time investment. If you're getting the PhD at Harvard, that's a real effort. That, you know, and it's not like all the kinds of effort that is required to run a parish or to work in an office position for the archdiocese. They each have their own challenges, and you have to adapt yourself to make sure that you give each particular task your very best effort.
3: He revealed himself in the church today in the needs of people, and where I am now in Regina Coeli, in the priests, all these priests who worked for. In so many ways, excuse me, for so many years, and many more disabilities than I have, and you admire them and see the presence of Christ in all this for that all these years. You know, it's you need these positive things. You can't be negative. You just can't.
10: You know. Yeah, I think God reveals himself. You know, it's I look at life as a journey, and when we're younger, and especially as a priest, you're you're ready to go out there and teach everybody and share your faith with them. But then as you get older, your faith builds up, and especially from the influences of your life, the influences of the lay people, and especially in the people, poor people from South America there. And so that, you know, your spiritual life becomes a lot deeper. Then you want to, you know, share, and you want to, you know, do a little bit more meditation and prayer, you know, spending a lot more time. And you have a lot more time to spend, so you spend more time in prayer.
2: As I age, I start to think differently, and I'm in different situation now than I had been as a younger priest. So, I would say it's a different experience, yeah.
5: Well, I suppose he certainly is. It's quite different from, you know, your active ministry, and so he's trying to tell us something, but I'm not too sure exactly. But I say, in terms of being a resident here at Regina Clary, the most thing that I am getting out of that change of residence, a change of scenery, is the example of a lot of the priests here who are really quite ill and need much more care than I'm probably going to be getting there. But right now I'm pretty healthy and can, I'm not dependent on the the walker. So the spirit of the house, I think, is reaching out to one another to support one another. And the guy that has the walker, if he needs a little help, then you're right there to get it for him and stuff like that, you know.
0: And some revealing answers from the residents there. We thank them once again for responding to our questions. Joining us now is a senior priest of the Archdiocese of Boston, Father John Conley. Thank you so much for being with us.
9: Glad to be with you.
0: So we're talking about aging gracefully, too, and I know you're still helping out at a parish as well in your retirement years, too. Mm-hmm. Could you talk about your ministry, how it's changed? Is there things different now as a senior priest in helping out at a parish?
9: I suppose it is. I never favor the idea of a priest retiring, certainly retiring from administration, but not from his active priestly work, because I thought residence for an elderly person in every parish would be a blessing. Yeah. Now we'll have all sorts of young priests in the parishes, and the old priests will be off somewhere in the pasture. But I've enjoyed it, and I help out as much as the pastor asks me to do, and I'll do Masses on Sunday and during the weekday, and I run my own blog. I have a little theological blog, which I keep going. I don't have any, my task is not to know anything about the technology, Father. Actually, it was Father O'Connell, who is now named a bishop. He handles all my technicalities as far as putting it on the internet, but I do the writing. But I haven't. It's hard. There are so many things that I've left untouched in my theological life that I just want to do a lot of reading. I read through the history of philosophy, read through the history of mysticism, and I never have enough chance to do it because they're keeping me busy.
0: And is that one of the keys, too, to stay busy, to stay active as you get on in years, too, and to be able to do that and sort of engage not only the body, the mind, the soul as well?
9: I think that's very, very helpful. Yeah, I try to keep active, do a lot of walking. I once in a while get out and play a game of golf, but I don't think most golf courses would want me to play these days. I do a lot of walking. It keeps me good. And but I do. I have a good program. I work at my desk all morning. Do some exercise in the afternoon. And if I'm not interrupted by other little things that come along, but I'm enjoying it. And certainly it was Father Powers who invited me to join him at St. John's in Wellesley, and it turned out very well. Father Hare is in residence, and both of them were my students, so they owe me something. So they were very good to me. Very good to me.
0: How about your spirituality too, Father? As Does that change as you get older? Is there different approaches to spirituality or different ways of viewpoints of spirituality as you age?
9: Well, when I was a youngster, young priest, when I was in seminarian, I found my master in Abbot Mami on way, mm-hmm. way back in those days. My great love in theology is Aquinas, and I've had now an opportunity to see Thomas as a spiritual master as well as a theologian. And several of the French Dominicans have put out some wonderful studies on Thomas as a spiritual mentor, and I've been profiting from that too. You know. I was very interested when I was a seminarian and as a young priest in the in those efforts made just before the council about the spirituality of the diocesan priest, mm-hmm. because we were borrowing from Jesuits, and the good though they are, and I'm a product of most of the seminary retreats we had were always Ignatian and so forth. But I was very much interested. But the council seemed to put a stop, not a stop to it, but I mean, that interest was shifted. And whereas I like what the council did with regard to priests and bishops and so forth, but I think that much more work could be done on the spirituality of the diocesan priest. Mm-hmm. Because it's a unique life. It's we don't have the opportunities of that some of the religious have, even though we try hard to, in our service of the people, I think we have to find much more our roots in spirituality in our ministry, and not just borrowing a spirituality from elsewhere.
1: I think the diocesan vocation is far harder than the religious vocation.
9: Mm-hmm, mm-hmm. That's interesting. Yeah. So, but most of my thinking has been aided by. Aquinas and studies, something like that. So that's where I would find my theological identity.
0: And talk about being a senior priest as well, and in your role in the Archdiocese too, as

0: someone who's ministered in many different ways in the Archdiocese too, and what you can bring to some of the younger priests as well, or some of the people that you work with in the parish.
1: Well, I don't know about the younger priest. Every time I go to a priest's assembly and some of my students see me, the one question they ask is, Connolly, are you still alive? I assure them that I am, and I'm planning to attend their funeral. So, but no, I think the people in the parish certainly have been most welcoming. My sermons are long. They find them very instructive, so they tell me. I don't know. I'm too old to change, so I'm not going to be worrying about that. But and it's very enjoyable. I have much more time to prepare my homilies, and I think I notice a hunger in the parish for some good homiletic presentations, and that stimulates me to keep alive and find out what's going on. Yeah. I still subscribe to the notion you have the scriptures in one hand and the New York Times in the other, and you're trying to bring them together.
0: And I don't think we mentioned it. Did you mind mentioning your age when you're out there? Or
1: my age?
0: Yeah.
1: Oh, I know. Oh, no, no. People usually, they've accepted me as a 70. I walk much better than many of my parishioners who are 20 years younger than I am.
2: You probably have a number of jealous parishioners.
1: Well, so it's been a very, very helpful and enjoyable time. I always thought that perhaps the older priest should stay in the rectory, not as pastor, and I hope not interfering with the new pastor.
0: Sure.
1: But this is probably a better arrangement, so they can. I profit from it. I think the parishes profit from it, and it's working out pretty well.
0: Okay. Well, we thank you for being with us this year. Some of your story.
1: To do so.
0: And we're happy for you, and I'm sure you have plenty more years left.
1: Well, that's something that we can't have an interview on. I don't know.
0: Thanks again, Father.
1: Well, thank you for having me.
0: All right, now we're going to take a quick break. When we come back, Father Miles will give us some tips on aging gracefully.

0: Although it's not true for everyone, many older people find the morning the best time of the day, a time when you can get a few things done and really enjoy being alive. A suggestion I have for you, an opportunity, if you will, is to start your morning right with God. Now, maybe you can get out and go to Mass, or you might not be able to leave where you live and look forward to watching the Mass on Catholic TV. That's great. But let me share with you some other possibilities to start the morning right. A traditional Catholic prayer to be said on arising is the morning offering. O Jesus, through the Immaculate Heart of Mary, I offer you my prayers, works, joys, and sufferings of this day, for all the intentions of your Sacred Heart in union with the Holy Sacrifice of the Mass throughout the world, for the salvation of souls, the reparation of sins, the reunion of all Christians, and in particular for the intentions of the Holy Father this month. Amen. Now, in the Divine Office, or the Liturgy of the Hours, the morning begins with the prayer, O Lord, open my lips, and the response, and my mouth shall proclaim your ways. Then the church throughout the world begins its praise of God with Psalm 95, known in Latin by the first two words of the psalm in the Vulgate translation. Venite exultemus. Come, let us sing to the Lord and shout with joy to the rock who saves us. Let us approach him with praise and thanksgiving and sing joyful songs to the Lord. The Lord is God, the mighty God, the great King over all the gods. He holds in his hands the depths of the earth and the highest mountains as well. He made the sea, it belongs to him, the dry land too, for it was formed by his hands. Come then, let us bow down and worship, bending the knee before the Lord our Maker. For he is our God, and we are his people, the flock he shepherds. Today, listen to the voice of the Lord. Do not grow stubborn as your fathers did in the wilderness, when at Meribah and Massah they challenged me and provoked me, although they had seen all my works. 40 years I endured that generation. I said, there are people whose hearts go astray, and they do not know my ways. So I swore in my anger, they shall not enter into my rest. Now, a third suggestion for starting your morning right by praising God may well be well known to many of you. It's known as the Lorica, the Deer's Cry, or St. Patrick's Breastplate. It's a long prayer, and so I'm just going to select a few of the standards. If you would like, you can find this in many prayer books or online. I arise today through a mighty strength, the invocation of the Trinity, through belief in the threeness, through confession of the oneness of the Creator of creation. Christ with me, Christ before me, Christ behind me, Christ in me, Christ beneath me, Christ above me, Christ on my right, Christ on my left, Christ when I lie down, Christ when I sit down, Christ when I arise, Christ in the heart of every man who thinks of me, Christ in the mouth of everyone who speaks of me, Christ in every eye that sees me, Christ in every ear that hears me. I arise today through a mighty strength, the invocation of the Trinity, through belief in the threeness, through confession to the oneness of the Creator of creation.
1: Back here on Aging Gracefully, just going over some of the main points from the show today. And you know, what really touched me when we were talking to Steve earlier was the fact that the door's always open at Regina Cleary, and I'm sure at many other residents as well. And you know, what a great inspiration for our priest to have a parishioner that he you know, was in his parish from earlier years, drop by and say hi and, you know, sort of lift the spirits up.
0: And I mean, that's just so important. I think sometimes people forget priests are human beings and, you know, you get lonely. And when you've done all this work and you believe you've been important to people in their lives, it's really nice when someone comes and makes a visit. You know, I'd say give a call ahead. Might not be the world's greatest day, so give a call ahead and come by. And if the guy's relatively mobile, you know, maybe take him out to dinner. Priests like to go out to dinner. That's, do those things, and it's a wonderful way. And the other part is, you know, particularly with families, if you can bring some little kids along sometimes, to have that life around is really, really useful.
1: Yeah, and we had heard from a priest earlier too, talking about that was one of his loves, being able to go over to the school and teach the kids and have them remember something that he taught them and tell it to them later.
0: Yes. Yes.
1: Which was great. But yeah, and also being, and we talked a little bit about this too, about being in a community, having that support, having brother priests with you, and how that can lift you up too in the senior years.
0: And I think the other part with, you know, just the visiting is so helpful also to the staff.
1: Yeah.
0: Because it gives a sense of the priest as the person who's lived a life and has been involved with people. You know, it's remarkable when you meet somebody in their 90s and then you go, oh my, that person was the president of this college, or he was the pastor there, or he spent all this time in South America. And to do that, it helps the staff recognize that these older men have had a very full life and enables them to give an even better care, I think.
1: Yeah. So we encourage you, if you if you're wondering where your parish priest had retired to, you'll look up, find out where
0: they are. Corporal Work of Mercy.
1: That's right. Yeah, visit. And as Steve said, the door's always open at Regina Cleary. Just call ahead, make sure it's okay to come. We'd like to thank Steve for being here, and Father Conley as well for joining us today. And we'd like to thank you as well for being with us. For Father Miles Sheen, I'm Kevin Nelson. Please join us next time for another episode of Aging Gracefully.

0: Jesus said to St. Faustina, At 3 o'clock, implore my mercy, especially for sinners. And if only for a brief moment, immerse yourself in my passion, particularly in my abandonment at the moment of agony. This is the hour of great mercy for the whole world. I will allow you to enter into my mortal sorrow. In this hour, I will refuse nothing to the soul that makes a request of me in virtue of my passion. My God, why have you forsaken me? Merciful Jesus, it is now the moment of your death, 3 p.m. We stop for a moment and spiritually stand at the foot of your cross, next to your mother Mary, St. John, and other holy women. Immersing ourselves in your passion, we ponder with love and devotion your pain and sorrow, indescribable in its intensity. Mother Church places on your lips the words of the psalm, Like water I am poured out, disjointed are all my bones. My heart has become like wax. It is melted within my breast. With holy awe and grateful wonder, we give you thanks for bearing our sins and infirmities, for enduring our sufferings, and taking on our punishment, so that we may become whole and healed. Thank you for the many blessings you bestow upon us and the whole world. Good and gentle Jesus, we adore and worship you, truly and really present in the most blessed sacrament. Let our prayers and those of Divine Mercy devotees in the Archdiocese and all over the world rise up to you as a fragrant offering of praise to your infinite mercy. Lord Jesus, you promised that at this hour you would refuse nothing to the soul that makes a request of you in virtue of your passion. And so we implore you, for the sake of your sorrowful passion, let your mercy gush forth and cover the entire world. Bless Holy Mother Church, the Holy Father, our Archbishop, and all priests. Strengthen them and make them holy. Give peace to the world and to all human hearts. Enlighten leaders of nations. Grant them wisdom and openness to the Holy Spirit. Take care of all the sons and daughters of the Church, and in particular the laity. Protect the faithful living in the world. Safeguard their faith, hope, and love. Enkindle in them the desire for holiness, so as to sanctify the world from within. Rebuild and preserve families. Grant that they again be a cradle for many holy vocations to the priesthood and religious life. Look tenderly upon hardened sinners, especially those near death. Inspire them with trust and repentance. Let them be saved. Welcome souls in purgatory into the blessed peace of heaven. Let all those who suffer in any way be held up by your love and strength. Give them hope. In the silence of our hearts, we now present to you, Lord Jesus, our personal intentions. We now also pray the Chaplet of Divine Mercy. Our Father, who art in heaven, hallowed be thy name. Thy kingdom come, thy will be done, on earth as it is in heaven.
1: Give us this day our daily bread, and forgive us our trespasses, as we forgive those who trespass against us. And lead us not into temptation, but deliver us from evil. Amen.
0: Hail Mary, full of grace, the Lord is with thee. Blessed art thou among women, and blessed is the fruit of thy womb, Jesus.
1: Holy Mary, Mother of God, pray for us sinners, now and at the hour of our death. Amen.
0: I believe in God, the Father Almighty, creator of heaven and earth. I believe in Jesus Christ, his only Son, our Lord. He was conceived by the power of the Holy Spirit and born of the Virgin Mary. He suffered under Pontius Pilate, was crucified, died, and was buried. He descended to the dead. On the third day, he rose again. He ascended into heaven and is seated at the right hand of the Father. He will come again to judge the living and the dead.
1: I believe in the Holy Spirit, the Holy Catholic Church, the communion of saints, the forgiveness of sins, the resurrection of the body, and life everlasting. Amen.
0: Eternal Father, I offer you the body and blood, soul and divinity of your dearly beloved Son, our Lord Jesus Christ.
1: In atonement for our sins and those of the whole world.
0: For the sake of his sorrowful passion,
1: have mercy on us and on the whole world.
0: For the sake of his sorrowful passion,
1: have mercy on us and on the whole world.
0: For the sake of his sorrowful passion,
1: have mercy on us and on the whole world.
0: For the sake of his sorrowful passion,
1: have mercy on us and on the whole world.
0: For the sake of his sorrowful passion,
1: have mercy on us and on the whole world.
0: For the sake of his sorrowful passion,
1: have mercy on us and on the whole world.
0: For the sake of his sorrowful passion,
1: have mercy on us and on the whole world.
0: For the sake of his sorrowful passion,
1: have mercy on us and on the whole world.
0: For the sake of his sorrowful passion,
1: have mercy on us and on the whole world.
0: For the sake of his sorrowful passion,
1: have mercy on us and on the whole world.
0: Eternal Father, I offer you the body and blood, soul and divinity of your dearly beloved Son, our Lord Jesus Christ.
1: In atonement for our sins and those of the whole world.
0: For the sake of his sorrowful passion,
1: have mercy on us and on the whole world.
0: For the sake of his sorrowful passion,
1: have mercy on us and on the whole world.
0: For the sake of his sorrowful passion,
1: have mercy on us and on the whole world.
0: For the sake of his sorrowful passion,
1: have mercy on us and on the whole world.
0: For the sake of his sorrowful passion,
1: have mercy on us and on the whole world.
0: For the sake of his sorrowful passion,
1: have mercy on us and on the whole world.
0: For the sake of his sorrowful passion,
1: have mercy on us and on the whole world.
0: For the sake of his sorrowful passion,
1: have mercy on us and on the whole world.
0: For the sake of his sorrowful passion,
1: have mercy on us and on the whole world.
0: For the sake of his sorrowful passion,
1: have mercy on us and on the whole world.
0: Eternal Father, I offer you the body and blood, soul and divinity of your dearly beloved Son, our Lord Jesus Christ.
1: In atonement for our sins and those of the whole world.
0: For the sake of his sorrowful passion,
1: have mercy on us and on the whole world.
0: For the sake of his sorrowful passion,
1: have mercy on us and on the whole world.
0: For the sake of his sorrowful passion,
1: have mercy on us and on the whole world.
0: For the sake of his sorrowful passion,
1: have mercy on us and on the whole world.
0: For the sake of his sorrowful passion,
1: have mercy on us and on the whole world.
0: For the sake of his sorrowful passion,
1: have mercy on us and on the whole world.
0: For the sake of his sorrowful passion,
1: have mercy on us and on the whole world.
0: For the sake of his sorrowful passion,
1: have mercy on us and on the whole world.
0: For the sake of his sorrowful passion,
1: have mercy on us and on the whole world.
0: For the sake of his sorrowful passion,
1: have mercy on us and on the whole world.
0: Eternal Father, I offer you the body and blood, soul and divinity of your dearly beloved Son, our Lord Jesus Christ,
1: in atonement for our sins and those of the whole world.
0: For the sake of his sorrowful passion,
1: have mercy on us and on the whole world.
0: For the sake of his sorrowful passion,
1: have mercy on us and on the whole world.
0: For the sake of his sorrowful passion,
1: have mercy on us and on the whole world.
0: For the sake of his sorrowful passion,
1: have mercy on us and on the whole world.
0: For the sake of his sorrowful passion,
1: have mercy on us and on the whole world.
0: For the sake of his sorrowful passion,
1: have mercy on us and on the whole world.
0: For the sake of his sorrowful passion,
1: have mercy on us and on the whole world.
0: For the sake of his sorrowful passion,
1: have mercy on us and on the whole world.
0: For the sake of his sorrowful passion,
1: have mercy on us and on the whole world.
0: For the sake of his sorrowful passion,
1: have mercy on us and on the whole world.
0: Eternal Father, I offer you the body and blood, soul and divinity of your dearly beloved Son, our Lord Jesus Christ,
1: in atonement for our sins and those of the whole world.
0: For the sake of his sorrowful passion,
1: have mercy on us and on the whole world.
0: For the sake of his sorrowful passion,
1: have mercy on us and on the whole world.
0: For the sake of his sorrowful passion,
1: have mercy on us and on the whole world.
0: For the sake of his sorrowful passion,
1: have mercy on us and on the whole world.
0: For the sake of his sorrowful passion,
1: have mercy on us and on the whole world.
0: For the sake of his sorrowful passion,
1: have mercy on us and on the whole world.
0: For the sake of his sorrowful passion,
1: have mercy on us and on the whole world.
0: For the sake of his sorrowful passion,
1: have mercy on us and on the whole world.
0: For the sake of his sorrowful passion,
1: have mercy on us and on the whole world.
0: For the sake of his sorrowful passion,
1: have mercy on us and on the whole world.

0: Saint Faustina,
1: pray for us.
0: The act of entrustment of the world to divine mercy by our Holy Father. God, merciful Father, in your Son, Jesus Christ, you have revealed your love and poured it out upon us in the Holy Spirit, the Comforter. We entrust to you today the destiny of the world and of every man and woman. Bend down to us sinners, heal our weakness, conquer all evil, and grant that all the peoples of the earth may experience your mercy. In you, the triune God, may they ever find the source of hope. Eternal Father, for the sake of the sorrowful passion and resurrection of your Son, have mercy on us and upon the whole world. Amen.

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0: Hi, everyone. I'm Kevin Elson. Here's a look at what's going on this week in the news. We begin with news from the Vatican. At the Vatican Synod Hall, Pope Leo XIV addressed 147 bishops from five continents attending a course for bishops ordained in the past year. The Pope told them to love the people that the Lord has entrusted to them and to boldly bring the good news of salvation to everyone.
1: The new bishops who have been participating in the Vatican's training course over the past few days concluded their sessions with a meeting with Pope Leo XIV. There are 147 appointees hailing from all five continents who have received training on topics such as mission, liturgy, and abuse, as well as on the simple matters of the Church.
2: Ordinerete sacerdoti diaconi, incontrerete giovani pieni di entusiasmo. 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Pregate con loro.
1: The Pope, citing his encyclical Magnifica Humanitas, has warned that technology cannot solve humanity's deepest problems.
2: Il vescovo missionario ha un cuore aperto a tutti, non soltanto a coloro che frequentano le nostre parrocchie, ma anche ai cristiani di altre confessioni, ai credenti di altre religioni, alle persone che non professano una fede, a tutti gli uomini e le donne di buona volontà.
1: There was also a moment of prayer. Pope Leo XIV asked for prayers for the father of Cardinal Luis Antonio Tagle, who recently passed away.
0: Looking now at news from around the country, a few weeks after temporary protected status, TPS, for Haiti was terminated, Archbishop Paul Coakley of Oklahoma City, president of the U.S. Conference of Catholic Bishops, wrote a letter to President Donald Trump imploring him to avoid further endangering innocent human life by ceasing the deportation of large numbers of people to Haiti at this time. Particularly, the Archbishop said, while there is not an adequate system in place to provide for their safe and orderly reception and reintegration. The termination of the TPS designation for Haiti went into effect July 27th. A grave humanitarian crisis and gang violence persist in Haiti. The U.S. Department of State has urged U.S. citizens not to travel there. Meanwhile, TPS for El Salvador was scheduled to expire September 9th. However, that appears to be delayed, and according to the Trump administration, until that kicks in, Salvadorans will still retain protection. But that leaves legal status for 200,000 Salvadoran immigrants uncertain, and their attorneys have said work permits have still expired. In news from around the world, during his weekly general audience talk in St.

0: origin in God, with every person created in His image.
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0: But Leo XIV takes the reflection a step further. This dignity does not mean living in isolation. Being a person means being in relationship with God and with others. It also means responsibility, solidarity, and mutual care.
1: Infine, tre sono le espressioni più significative della dignità della persona che la Gaudium et Spes richiama. 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
0: It's a reflection that Leo XIV had already developed in his first encyclical, Magnifica Humanitas. There he addresses human dignity in a context marked by the development of artificial intelligence and the risk of measuring human beings according to their abilities or productivity. As he concluded his message to the thousands of pilgrims gathered in St. Peter's Square, the Pope called on them to promote and defend the dignity that every person receives in a unique and indelible way. And amid the greetings, a choir, certainly worthy of the occasion, sang its finest notes for the successor of Peter.
2: And finally in the news, excitement is building in the United States as pilgrims prepare for their travels to World Youth Day in Seoul, South Korea, August 3rd through the 8th, 2027. According to the U.S. Conference of Catholic Bishops, the 2027 international event will be the first World Youth Day to take place in mainland Asia. It will also be Pope Leo XIV's first World Youth Day as Pope. The U.S. was among the five largest delegations participating in the most recent World Youth Day, which occurred in August of 2023 in Lisbon, Portugal. According to U.S. organizers, the history of South Korea, the popularity of Korean culture in the U.S., and the opportunity to see the first American Pope are driving interest in the event in the United States. Unlike Portugal, where Catholics make up roughly 80% of the population, Catholics in South Korea are a minority. Their population reflects years of persecution in South Korea and in Asia as a whole. Before Catholicism was decriminalized in South Korea in 1886, about 10,000 Catholics were martyred in the country. One of the martyrs was St. Andrew Kim Taegon, the first native-born Korean Catholic priest who was one of the patron saints of World Youth Day 2027. Well, that's all the information we have for you this time. I'm Kevin Elson. Don't forget, you can keep up to date on Catholic news throughout the week with Catholic News Break right here on the Catholic TV Network.
3: Lord, make me an instrument of your peace. Where there is hatred, let me sow love. Where there is injury, pardon. Where there is doubt, faith. Where there is despair, hope. Where there is darkness, light. And where there is sadness, joy. O Divine Master, grant that I may not so much seek to be consoled as to console, to be understood as to understand, to be loved as to love. For it is in giving that we receive. It is in pardoning that we are pardoned. And it's in dying that we are born

0: Well, hello, everyone. Bishop Reed here. I hope you can join us on This Is the Day as filmmakers Chris Bowden and Lee Dickerson discuss their new film, Shema, the challenge and rewards of independent filmmaking, and also the faith that inspired this fine project. We'll also enjoy a special musical performance from the 2025 Catholic TV Telethon. So join us right here on Catholic TV for This Is the Day.
1: Hello, I am Archbishop Gustavo Garcia Siller from the show Face to Face, seen on Catholic TV. 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

0: Hi, everyone. My name is Kevin Nelson. We're at another Catholic destination, and today we're in Belleville, Illinois, at the National Shrine of Our Lady of the Snows. It was established here in 1958 by the missionary oblates of Mary Immaculate. And since that time, it has grown into a wonderful place of devotion. We're going to take you through the extensive grounds here, show you the beauty of this place, and also tell you about the history. So please stay with us as we journey through the National Shrine of Our Lady of the Snows.
1: Devotion to Mary under the title of Our Lady of the Snows is one of the oldest devotions to Mary. It has direct ties to the legend about an incredible snowfall in Rome in 352 AD. Mary had indicated in a dream to a wealthy, childless Roman couple that she wanted a church built in her honor, and the site for this church would be covered with snow. On a hot, sultry morning on August 5th, Esquiline Hill was covered with snow. All Rome proclaimed the summer snows a miracle, and a church to honor Mary was built on the hill in 358 AD. Restored and refurbished many times, this church, now the magnificent Basilica of St. Mary Major, still stands today as the seat of devotion to Our Lady of the Snows in the Catholic Church.

0: The devotion to Our Lady of the Snows was first introduced to the Midwest in 1941 by the missionary oblates of Mary Immaculate.
1: Just to give you a bit of the history of the shrine, how it got started, there was a Father Paul Schulte, an oblate of Mary Immaculate, who in the 1940s was ministering in the northern regions of Canada among the Eskimos, which is typical of what oblates would do because we're in 70 countries of the world. Father Schulte would bring the sacraments and the faith and even supplies to help them live a better life in their igloos. And he had a painting done where the Blessed Mother in the devotion of Our Lady of the Snows is hovering over.
0: With rural populations.
1: Our charism really is to work among the poor, but also to go into an area and fulfill whatever the needs are. What typically happens is that a bishop who needs priests and brothers will contact our superior general in Rome, tell them what the needs are in a country. Do you have men that you can send to help us? And if we have some people available, we go. And we don't like to have a preconceived agenda of what we think the people need. Go in there, live with them, minister to the people with the sacraments and all that, talk to them, find out what their needs are, and then minister to them. So I'm very proud of what the oblates do. I've had the opportunity to travel to a lot of different places in the world and see firsthand the good work of the oblates, and it's been really inspiring for me to see the good work that's being done.
0: The Missionary Oblates of Mary Immaculate number 4,500 members, and they serve in 71 countries. The Oblates have always called on Mary as their principal patroness, one who looks upon their missionary efforts with a mother's love.

The grounds of the shrine are filled with many beautiful and prayerful devotional sites. The Agony Garden is a place for visitors to reflect and pray. A large statue of Jesus kneeling in prayer is the centerpiece of the garden, which portrays Christ's agony in the Garden of Gethsemane on the night of his betrayal. The Annunciation Garden is located on a hill overlooking the main shrine. Sculptures of the Blessed Virgin and the Angel Gabriel are mounted on a stone wall. It's located at the highest elevation of the shrine, affording a panoramic view of much of the shrine property. Each hour is dramatically marked by the tolling of four large bells installed in a reflection pool. The bells, cast in Germany, were a gift from St. Bruno's Parish in Chicago. A fountain placed in the center of the pool enhances the refreshing setting. The Church of Our Lady of the Snows was completed in 1990 and designed to meet the need for indoor worship space to accommodate the many visitors to the shrine. As you approach the church, in the courtyard, is the trellised Pilgrim's Gate, inviting all to come in. The 16-foot cross at the end of the Pilgrim's Gate reminds visitors that it is through the cross of Christ that salvation is found. It also serves as a reminder of the cross each person must carry on life's pilgrimage. In the gathering space of the church is a contemporary icon of Our Lady of the Snows, presenting her divine Son for our contemplation and our imitation. The Living Waters font is continually circulating blessed water, reminding all who enter that they are God's people passing through the waters of baptism. The altar, pulpit, and tabernacle are made out of oak, a 15-foot by 20-foot double aurora borealis window adds brilliance to the sanctuary and to the sacredness of the altar. Located in a beautiful wooded area, the Lord's Grotto was among the first devotional sites completed at the shrine. It's a replica of the famed Lord's Grotto in France, where Our Lady appeared in 1858 to a young peasant girl named Bernadette Soubirous. The grotto is nearly an exact reproduction, scaled to 2/3 the size of the original Lord's Grotto in France. In 1961, the 10th annual Solemn Novena, the first held at the shrine's present location, was held at the Lord's Grotto. Today, the Lord's Grotto is a favorite devotional site for pilgrims visiting the shrine. A secluded altar is set within the grotto for the occasion.

0: occasional mass or devotional service.
1: We are here at the main shrine, which can accommodate a large number of people. In fact, there are 2,400 permanent seats and plenty of room for many more. And all the special liturgies and events are held here throughout the year.
0: This impressive main shrine is situated at the base of a natural outdoor amphitheater. Christ the King Chapel, the Mary Chapel, and the Rosary Courts are integrated into the main shrine area. Rising gracefully from the concrete shell is a 50-foot concrete M, which stands for Mary, the Mother of Jesus. A 70-foot spire rises from the apex of the symbolic M, serving as a beacon, guiding visitors to the magnificent setting. Three circles, representing the Holy Trinity, surmount a bronze cross. A bronze dove in downward flight is at the base of the spire, symbolizing the Holy Spirit. The 16-foot fiberglass statue of Our Lady of the Snows stands beneath the symbolic dove and before a tongue of fire. She is surrounded by a chalice, symbolizing her role as Christ's mother. Her gown is designed in the form of a calla lily, a symbol of purity. She holds the Christ child up and forward, presenting her son to the world. The black marble altar in front of Our Lady of the Snows is the main altar for outdoor liturgies at the shrine. The latticework of metal rings beside the chalice represents graces flowing to us from God. Additional rings and circles are reflected in stonework on the first and second levels of the sanctuary, emphasizing Christ's blessings to all who receive Him. On the external wall behind the main altar of the main shrine, there are two sculptured angels and a lily symbolizing the purity of the Virgin Mary. The inscription of Ave Maria, Hail Mary, reminds visitors of the greeting that the angel Gabriel offered to Mary at the time of the Annunciation. Located directly behind the outdoor main altar is the Mary Chapel. Celestial scenes of adoring angels are depicted on a circular center wall.

Christ the King Chapel derives its name from the center mosaic panel found directly behind the chapel altar. The panel is entitled The Crucifixion and is one of five large mosaics that form the back wall of the chapel. The mosaics depict the sorrowful mysteries of the Rosary,

0: Suspended over the chapel altar is a circular canopy decorated with gold and silver mosaics. At the center of these is the figure of the dove, representing the Holy Spirit. Pope John Paul II urged the faithful to prepare for the Great Jubilee 2000 as a time full of hope, a new springtime of Christianity. In response to the Pope's call, an 85-foot-tall millennium spire was constructed and rises out of a candelarium built at the top of the hill overlooking the shrine's amphitheater.
1: In the year 2000, to celebrate 2,000 years of Christianity, we built this beautiful spire, which for me is really showing the connection between God and human beings, that God is part of our lives, and of course we are part of the life of God, and the two need each other. And then the candelarium, where people can come in and light candles for prayer needs that they have. Our most recent major site completed is Our Lady of Guadalupe. We're getting a lot of Hispanics, Mexicans, people from who speak Spanish to come to the shrine, and we foster that, and kind of one of those ideas that if we build, they'll come. That's what I was told.
0: Our Lady of Guadalupe Hill, located behind the Annunciation Garden, depicts the appearance of the Blessed Mother to Juan Diego, a recent convert to Christianity in Mexico in 1531. This site was dedicated in 2005. The shrine's Way of the Cross enables persons to participate in this devotional tradition amidst a beautiful setting of evergreens and pines. Visitors follow the 14 stations of the cross along a half-mile roadway. Each station has exquisitely detailed, full-color statues telling the story of Christ on his way to Calvary.
2: It is the risen, glorified, and exalted Jesus who gives meaning to our life of exile and suffering today. The risen Lord, who is now at the right hand of the Father, ends our alienation from God and promises us a life of genuine happiness and a perfect union with God our Father.
0: Directly across the road at the end of the Way of the Cross is the Resurrection Garden. Some have called it the 15th station of the cross, Christ's glorious resurrection on Easter Sunday. A concrete pathway leads the visitor up to and around the resurrection cave that resembles a giant stone. The cave is hollowed out on one side with a tomb-like vacant slab representing the risen Christ. The shrine is a place for all peoples of all ages. Families can stay on the grounds and explore all that the shrine offers, including a wonderful playground for the children.
1: Yes. Yeah, I think one of the things people really like, especially families, is that they can come here for a couple days and they don't have to leave the property. You know, once you come here, people always tell me coming here makes this place so special that they don't want to go back out into the world when they're making their little retreat here. So we have a restaurant, we have a gift shop, we have a hotel. And of course, the various activities and events that happen to be going on at the time. A beautiful Church of Our Lady of the Snows. We have about 12 different devotional sites that people can go to and pray, besides walk on about 200 landscaped acres. So we have a beautiful children's playground that we just completed about 4 years ago, where kids can play and learn about the Bible at the same time. It's a very special playground because it is on the property of the Shrine of Our Lady of the Snows. So there's plenty for everyone to do here.
0: The 2-acre playground with a spiritual theme was added to the shrine grounds in the summer of 2002. This recreational area is fun for children of all ages. It provides parents and grandparents a backdrop for some religious instruction. The 7 days of creation are colorfully depicted in a rubberized walking surface that circles the playground. At the entrance to this play area is a life-size sculpture of a kneeling Jesus. Future additions to complement the playground will include a large memorial fountain and additional sculptures of children.

0: what epitomizes most for me what happens here at the Shrine, Kevin, when people come. One night after Mass, there was a couple waiting for me, obviously, to talk to me. And so I went up to them and I said, well, how are you doing? You know, where are you from? They were from Pennsylvania. They'd been here for about 3 days. And she began telling me that they came here because she needed to go on kidney dialysis. And she was very afraid of this. She was told by her doctor, and she was afraid. She told her husband, she said, we've got to go to the Shrine of Our Lady of the Snows and pray. And she said, when we're there, I hope in those 3 days that somebody calls me or lets me know that they will donate one of their kidneys for me and at least look into the possibility of it being a blood match. Well, she didn't receive a call, and they were leaving back for Pennsylvania the next morning. And I would have thought she would have been distressed, angry, frustrated. We drove all this way out here, and she didn't get a call. And she was going to have to go back and face the dialysis. Well, she had a big smile on her face. And I look at her over at her husband, and he's got a big smile on his face. And I was kind of like, so what happened? I mean, obviously, you didn't get the phone call. She said, Father, something happened when I was here. And she said, we got here, we began praying. She said, I was still frustrated, but she said, as the days went on, she said, God touched my heart. I think those are the words she used. And you could tell there had been, I mean, there was almost like a glow from her face. There was a difference, there was a change. And she said, I'm still fearful, but she said, and I didn't get what I prayed for, but she said, God touched my life, my heart in a different way. And I could tell it, and her husband's shaking his head like this, yep, what she's saying is really true. I mean, this is what happened. It was wonderful. It was beautiful. I always like to think of the Shrine as not necessarily people getting what they pray for. I mean, a lot of times we have our hidden agenda. You know, this is what I want from you, God. Now you better deliver. Well, God doesn't have to meet us on those terms. God is God, and he lets us be human beings. And sometimes those prayers are answered in the way we want, and sometimes they're not. And hers was not answered in that way, but God had given her a greater favor. He touched her life in a deeper way, and she could go back and face the dialysis and do so. So we started this kind of spirituality here of share the healing and the hope. I would say typically, Kevin, people come here in need of healing as some aspect in their life or someone they love. And they leave here with a sense of hope, greater hope than they ever imagined they would get when they came here. And I like to tell them, now you need to go out and tell other people about this, what happened to you when you came here, what happens to you in your life when you pray. And I think that's what's typical of what this shrine is all about.
1: There are approximately 50 events that take place throughout the year at this busy shrine, many of which are ecumenical programs designed to enhance various religious traditions. There are also many events which include liturgies, celebrating faith experiences of different cultures and ethnic groups.
0: We have a Festival of Faiths and Cultures, an event that I'm extremely proud of because we like different cultures, different faiths to come and to talk about their traditions, their faith traditions, their cultural traditions. They also have artifacts that epitomize what's important to them in their faith and in their culture. We have food from all these different countries. We have dance. We have music. We have, you know, they really bring a bit of their culture and their faith to the shrine on that weekend. So that's been well received here. It's grown every year since we've started that, I think 5 or 6 years ago. We have World Youth Days. As you know, the Holy Father, John Paul II, began these youth days at different times every 2 years in a different part of the world. And so we have our own mini youth day here right at the Shrine Amphitheater. They have prayer and games and entertainment and music and all kinds of things to entertain.
1: Our Lady of the Snows annual Healing Novena is held July 28th through August 5th each year. Steeped in tradition from the early days at St. Henry Seminary, this celebration attracts thousands of pilgrims throughout the United States and Canada. The novena consists of 9 nights. Each evening focuses on a different aspect of healing. After the celebration of the Eucharist, a candlelight rosary procession concludes the evening.
0: Our Way of Lights, which starts November 15th, probably the event for which we're the best known. It runs for about 7 weeks. We have about 1.2 million lights here on the shrine property telling the story of the birth of Christ. with all kinds of children's village. Kids can dress up in various costumes. We have events and every night for people to enjoy, besides, of course, enjoy the beautiful, beautiful lights every night. You can't help but be touched also by the spirituality of the people. As I said before, people come here because of a need usually. You know, they're here because even something as simple as I just need to get away from it all for a while. To walk here after I have a bowl of soup in the restaurant during the noon hour, you know, just to get away. To something as complicated like going through the whole trauma of should I have an abortion or not. I mean, you really do meet people at all different places in their life. They come here for as many different reasons as there are people who come. And to pray with them, to talk to them, to listen to them, hear their confessions, preach to them, that has been a real strength and boost for my priesthood and my own spiritual life. I think there's a great future in the Shrine. I feel that people in our society, you know, our society anymore is so secular, and we've gotten so far away from why God created us, why God wants us on this earth, the fact that God is always drawing us closer to himself and loves us. And the Shrine speaks of that so powerfully, especially through the intercession of the Blessed Mother under the title of Our Lady of the Snows. I even love the statue of Mary, she with Our Lady of the Snows. She is holding Christ, and Christ is looking out to the world. And I always think of that, and there's other folks too. It wasn't my idea originally, but she's presenting Christ to us, giving Christ to the world. What a powerful image, because with him, all things are possible. The Shrine will certainly continue to grow and to welcome more and more people and to offer that spiritual refreshment that people are hungering for in our society and in our world.
1: Well, as you can see, this is truly a place of inspiration, devotion, and of hope. And it's also a place for all ages and for all faiths as well. We'd like to thank everybody here for helping us put this show together, especially Father Lou for taking the time to share with us his insights on the Shrine. And we'd like to thank you as well for joining us as we traveled through the National Shrine of Our Lady of the Snows. My name is Kevin Nelson. I invite you to join me again next time as we travel to another Catholic destination.

0: 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For more information, I invite you to visit our website, vocationsboston.org, or to follow us on Facebook or Instagram at Vocations Boston. Thank you.
1: Greetings, I'm Father Cedric Pizzegna. I'm the host of Live with Passion. 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Don't just live, live with passion.

God is true to His word, always. What do we tell God whenever we pray? In Jesus, we find the true worship of God. Do not be afraid, rather be prepared. Each one of us a member of Christ, each one of us a part of Christ. The word has been exposed. Let us now fulfill it. Ciao, mabuhay. You are watching The Word Exposed. Let us behold Jesus, the Word incarnate, revealing Himself to us in the Sunday readings. We are on the 24th Sunday in Ordinary Time. In today's Gospel, the Lord encourages us to forgive 77 times. That's the reply and recommendation of the Lord to Peter. Why? Because His disciples should mirror the forgiving nature of God. Let us look at the parable. There is a king who settled accounts with his servants. One of them begged the master, then his loan was forgiven. However, this servant cannot extend the same compassion to a fellow servant who owed him less than the amount he owed his master. He seized him, choked him, and had him imprisoned. The king learned of this and handed this wicked servant to the torturers until he should pay back his whole debt. Friends, God forgives us of our sins so that we too might become forgiving towards one another, so that we too might become faces of God's forgiveness in our communities. God's love has no measure. It does not expire after the seventh time.

first reading, a reading from the book of Sirach. Wrath and anger are hateful things, yet the sinner hugs them tight. The vengeful will suffer the Lord's vengeance, for he remembers their sins in detail. Forgive your neighbor's injustice. Then, when you pray, your own sins will be forgiven. Could anyone nourish anger against another and expect healing from the Lord? Could anyone refuse mercy to another like himself? Can he seek pardon for his own sins? If one who is but flesh cherishes wrath, who will forgive his sins? Remember your last days. Set enmity aside. Remember death and decay, and cease from sin. Think of the commandments. Hate not your neighbor. Remember the Most High's covenant, and overlook faults. The word of the Lord.

0: Where there is God, there is light, beauty, and above all, love.
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0: Second reading. A reading from the letter of Paul to the Romans. Brothers and sisters, none of us lives for oneself, and no one dies for oneself. For if we live, we live for the Lord. And if we die, we die for the Lord. So then, whether we live or die, we are the Lord's. For this is why Christ died and came to life, that he might be Lord of both the dead and the living. The Word of the Lord.
1: Love without measure. Our readings for today are about forgiveness. Forgiveness, something that we all ask the Lord to do for us. Every day we say, forgive us our sins. At the beginning of every Mass, we confess our sins and ask the Lord to have mercy on us. But when it is our turn to forgive others, then we find it really difficult. But our readings point to us that forgiveness is about love without measure. There are many things that we measure, but when it comes to love, please, let us not measure love. In the first reading from the book of Sirach, we have a statement which could make us smile, but also alarm us. He says that wrath, anger, hatred are abominable things, and we agree with that. But Sirach also says that these abominable things are often very attractive. We cling to them. They gain a lot of followers. There are more angry people. You know, every day they seem to be increasing. Anger is like a magnet attracting people, even those who say, oh, hatred is not good. But we are being warned by the first reading, huh? Are we attracted to anger and hatred? And one manifestation of that is vengeance. You want to take revenge on people. But Sirach tells us, well, okay, you want to exact vengeance on others who have done you wrong, but remember, God knows your own faults. And when you ask for mercy, how can you expect God to be merciful to you when you are a vengeful person? How can you ask for mercy when you lack mercy towards other people? Do you really know what you're asking the Lord for? So here we are being asked to imitate God. God is truly merciful. That's why we turn to Him. But it is not enough to call on Him to forget our sins and to forgive our sins. Can we do to others what we ask God to do for us? Love without measure. In the second reading, St. Paul, in his letter to the Romans, gives us a wonderful foundation for this loving without measure expressed in forgiveness of brothers and sisters. And it is this. He says, no one lives for oneself. All of us live for God. And if we live for God, then we live for each other. That's the point of being a disciple of Christ. Jesus Himself lived for us, died for us, without measure, so that we would be transformed to be like Him, to live not only for ourselves, no longer for ourselves. As Jesus has lived and died for us, we should think of our lives in that direction too. So when we are asked, what is the purpose of your life? It should not be, oh, I want to be successful. Oh, I want to be the richest and most popular person in the world. Oh, I want to have the most number of followers in whatever social media platform I engage in. No. The purpose of life is to live for God. Whether in death or in life, we are for the Lord. And if we are for the Lord, who is always for us, then we will be for others too. My dear brothers and sisters, this is a grace that our world needs right now. What do we see? Vengeance all over the place. One offense is met by another offense, and not only by another offense, but by a greater offense. They measure their vindictiveness. And so there's no peace. There's only destruction. Only destruction. But the Lord is the Lord of salvation, not of destruction. And what will save? Love without measure, shown specially in forgiveness, because that's how God is in Jesus Christ.
2: 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Join me each and every day in meditating on the mysteries of the Holy Rosary of the Blessed Virgin Mary, right here on Catholic TV, America's Catholic Television Network.

The proclamation of the Holy Gospel according to Matthew. Peter came up and asked Jesus, "Lord, when my brother wrongs me, how often must I forgive him? 7 times?" "No," Jesus replied, "not 7 times. I say 70 times 7 times. That is why the reign of God may be said to be like a king who decided to settle accounts with his officials. When he began his auditing, one was brought in who owed him a huge amount. As he had no way of paying it, his master ordered him to be sold along with his wife, his children, and all his property in payment of the debt. At that, the official prostrated himself in homage and said, "My Lord, be patient with me and I will pay you back in full." Moved with pity, the master let the official

0: official go and wrote off the debt. But when that same official went out, he met a fellow servant who owed him a mere fraction of what he himself owed. He seized him and throttled him. "Pay back what you owe," he demanded. His fellow servant dropped to his knees and began to plead with him. "Just give me time and I will pay you back in full." But he would hear none of it. Instead, he had him put in jail until he paid back what he owed. When his fellow servants saw what had happened, they were badly shaken and went to their master to report the whole incident. His master sent for him and said, "You worthless wretch, I canceled your entire debt when you pleaded with me. Should you not have dealt mercifully with your fellow servant as I dealt with you?" Then in anger, the master handed him over to the torturers until he paid back all that he owed. My heavenly Father will treat you in exactly the same way unless each of you forgives his brother from his heart. The Gospel of the Lord.
1: Love without measure. We have been reflecting on forgiveness and how it is a wonderful thing we all ask for, especially from God. Those of us who have experienced being forgiven can attest to the fact that it gives you a new vision of life, it gives you new energy, it gives you deep consolation. But we find it difficult to forgive others. And how do we learn how to forgive? By learning how to love without measure, the way God does. In the first reading from the book of Sirach, we are told the stark reality that while anger, hatred are wrong, they attract many followers. In fact, even those who are people of faith could be contaminated by hatred, by a sense of hatred. And this is seen especially in the desire for vengeance, to destroy the people who have done us wrong. But Sirach reminds us, we also have our faults. In fact, we turn to God for forgiveness. And God knows that. And if God forgives us, then we should be ready to forgive others. How can we ask for God's mercy when we withhold mercy to others? Do we really know what we are asking God to do for us? St. Paul, in the second reading, gives us a wonderful motivation for loving like God, forgiving like God. And it is this: no one lives for oneself. Whether we live or die, we don't live for ourselves. We live for God. Because Jesus lived and died for us. That's the immeasurable love of God in Jesus for us. And that should define the purpose of our lives. We live for God, and we live without measure for our brothers and sisters, all in imitation of Jesus Christ. Now we go to the gospel. Peter asks Jesus, how many times should he forgive a brother or sister who errs? Now look, how many times? It reveals, this question reveals a mindset that measures how much I should allow the person to commit mistakes. And beyond that measure, I am entitled not to forgive. Okay? In fact, many people joke, said, once is enough, twice is too much, thrice I give up. Wow. Now, when it comes to loving expressed in forgiveness, what is the measure? And the response of Jesus is, there is no measure. Love without measure. And how? Why? Why will we do that? Why cannot say, at this point, no, I have given you enough, so I will stop. Well, the only answer is, that's how God loves. Because of the immeasurable, unfathomable love of God in Jesus Christ, we are forgiven. We are given always a chance. No? Without diminishing our own responsibility in admitting our fault, and not only admitting, remembering our fault. So there is a parable taught by Jesus. The master, you know, who is the image of God, discovered that one of his servants owed him a lot, a huge amount. So huge that his wife, his children, all his properties must be confiscated and sold to become slaves so that this person could repay

0: The master was moved with compassion and forgave everything. Now, immediately after that, this servant already forgot what grace he had received. Love without measure. He found, he met a fellow servant who owed him less than what he had owed his master, less than what had been forgiven him. And he was adamant. He even threw this person to prison. Now this reached the master, and the master was not at all pleased. For this first servant was a person of forgetfulness. He forgot the forgiveness he has received. And not being able to rejoice in that forgiveness, he became offensive, vengeful towards others. My dear brothers and sisters, we are always in that cycle. When we look at the world, no one admits faults. No one has the humility to admit he or she has erred or has sinned. They keep blaming others, and they ask for forgiveness. And no one gives forgiveness because no one remembers that they have been forgiven of their faults. This is a cycle. If you forget you are a sinner, then you become a harsh judge. The harshest judge, the harshest vengeful judge, is usually a sinner who has forgotten he has been forgiven. So our readings for today are a path towards restoring truth, justice, and peace in our families and in our societies. The word has been exposed. Let us now fulfill it.
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We have prepared reflection points for you. Please share them with your companions. The first point is, see the effects in families and societies of forgetting we have been forgiven and not forgiving others. Tingnan mo ang mga epekto sa pamilya at sa lipunan kapag nakalimutan natin na tayo'y napatawad at kapag hindi tayo nagpatawad sa kapwa. The second point is, how can we make hatred lose its appeal, especially among the youth? Paano natin maaalis ang galit bilang attractive, lalo na sa ating mga kabataan? Heavenly Father, you have blessed this humble program with a decade of mission on air. You have gifted it with the talents, hard work, and financial support of many generous people, so that as your word is exposed, many more may know, love, and serve Jesus. Lord Jesus, be with us always. Your production staff and partners, your viewers and benefactors, that we may not run out of courage, zeal, and charity in fulfilling our mission daily. And when our limitations and weaknesses surface, please ask the Father to send the Holy Spirit to purify us and set our hearts on fire with renewed faith, hope, and love, so we may serve you for many more years to come. Amen.

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We pray that the Word of God would find fulfillment in your life and His blessings be always upon you. And we hope you could be with us again next Sunday here on The Word Exposed.

0: Hey everybody, it's Craig Siracusa. Welcome to a new episode of Walk in Faith. We are back in the Emea Center, the Opera House, and this is a special episode. This is the miracle episode. We're sitting down with my brother, Anthony Mangano. Anthony, thank you so much for this opportunity.
1: Well, thank you for bringing me on. I appreciate that very much.
0: No problem. It's a lot to talk about. You know, we've known each other a long time. You were here last week celebrating Monsignor Jamie's anniversary.
1: Yes, yes.
0: First time on stage, especially this stage. But I want people to hear your story. Honestly, like I said, it's a miracle. And we've discussed that. So if you could just fill us in, let the audience know what took place only a few months ago.
1: March 19th, I was home. I was exercising at home, and which we all were doing because of COVID. My wife was teaching. She was online, virtual. My daughter was in her room with her work. Casting something. I brought my wife a cup of coffee and I went back to go in the room and work out, and just something like really weird happened. I couldn't, like my head, everything about me. I knew it wasn't a heart attack, but something was wrong. I was about to fall and I said, Teresa, please, you gotta call an ambulance. Nick, please, and they came in the room. They thought I was joking, you know, and then I came in the room. And what happened was they rushed me to the hospital in Brooklyn. They took a test or two that was bleeding on the brain. So they said he had a stroke. Now, I didn't expect that. I still didn't know. All of a sudden, I couldn't really speak right. It's hard to even remember that day. I'm going by what bits and pieces because of the blood that was on the brain, it was clouding my judgment. And they stabilized me. They got another doctor, Dr. Kellner, at Mount Sinai. The guy's phenomenal. He saved my life, you know, because what we found out was, and I'll get to that part, we'll go back to, is that I had a hemorrhagic stroke. It was caused by my blood pressure, which is what I tell everybody, please, it is the silent killer. If you're on blood pressure medication, do not miss it, take it. Watch your intake of sodium, because there's so much sodium in so many foods, processed and all, you really gotta watch. And 74% of the people that have this kind of stroke die. So I was in the 26th percentile. So yes, I thank God it was a miracle. He saved me. I went for an angiogram and everything and they stabilized me. So I stayed at this hospital for about 11 days. Then through my wife, who was like my rock, her and my daughter, they did all the homework trying to get me the greatest therapist. And they took me into

0: Burke Rehab. It's in White Plains, New York. And I went there for 3.5 weeks, and that's when the healing started to go, where they were teaching me. It was scary as heck, man. I could not walk, I could not do anything. She was taking care of me in the beginning, you know, feeding me. You know, it was weird, I couldn't move my arm, and the hospital was giving me food to cut my chicken. How am I gonna cut my chicken? So Teresa was doing that, amongst other things, to get me on my feet. And when we went to Burke, they were phenomenal. Phenomenal rehab institute, I have to be honest. My occupational therapist says to me, "You're gonna walk, trust me, and you're gonna do a lot of great things." And I'm this little girl, she was a doll. I can't remember her name, you gotta forgive me. I know of my face, but she was great. And I was in every day, I was praying every day, and I was thanking God every day, you know, and it just started to come. You know, I was walking with a cane and a brace and all sorts of things. I couldn't move, my leg was wrapped up, and they're like, "Well, not today, you're gonna do this." And I'm like, "How am I gonna do that? You know, we're gonna walk backwards." I couldn't even walk forward. Eventually it started coming, and then what happened was, you know, there's still some numbness in my arm,
1: so no, and
0: in my
1: hooks.
0: Leg. I could a little bit, you know, but this came back.
1: Oh, wow.
0: Which you couldn't do, and all this. So when they say, you know, I thank God every day, I have to show you something. Through the course of all this, I had gotten gifts, and I wear them. There's a Padre Pio bracelet.
1: Oh, wow. Okay.
0: Are you going to die?
1: Yeah, I was looking at your necklace.
0: Folks, you're going to see this. You ready?
1: Hey, listen, I wear a...
0: Okay, you see it?
1: Mr. T.
0: I don't care if they call me anything, but I have so many crucifixes. There's rosary beads. I know you're not supposed to wear them, but they were my mother's.
1: I've been wearing these for years.
0: And my buddy Mike gave me a chai, a Jewish chai that's on there, because listen, Jesus was Jewish. So let's be honest. So I had that around my neck. I had so many things that I wore, and I prayed every day. If it wasn't for God, I wouldn't be here, because I tell everybody, and I praise God every minute of the day. I thank God when I wake up in the morning.
1: You've always done that, too.
0: But more so now than ever. And I'm not, whereas maybe before, you know, in this world that we're in, you talk about God, people get like, "Oh, you know, you can't talk about God, but you talk about things." Now, I really don't care who hears. I tell everybody, "Yeah, it was up to, that's because of God." Now, like some people that are atheists, they go, "Oh, no, it wasn't God." I go, "You believe what you want. I know who I'm
1: exactly.
0: praising, because I know he did for me what I cannot have done on my own. I worked hard. Don't get me wrong. I still work hard. I work out every day. I go to therapy still twice a week. I do my exercises, and I do everything I can. And I praise God every minute of the day, because I am a miracle. I thank God, because I'll just tell you an example. I was with Fran Drescher, the nanny. I was doing a TV series the other day called Grey's Inn, season 2. And she didn't know yet, and she got up, she saw me stretch. She goes, "You okay?" Well, I said, "You know, friend, I had a stroke. It's going on 7 months." She goes, "My God," she goes, "you know, you are a miracle. Somebody up there likes you." I said, "Yeah, I know. I have my mother's up there. There's a lot, I know what happened." Yeah. So I think, I'm a different kind of guy now. I used to get stressed out about everything. Now the wall can fall down. It doesn't bother me. I just say, "Okay, look, there's nothing you can do about it, you know?" I get up, I thank God. I go to sleep, I thank God. And I pray for everybody and do what I can. But a lot of prayers went to Padre Pio for me. So yeah, let me tell you.
1: I mean, you said a lot. So like, we both believe in the power of prayer.
0: Oh, yeah.
1: Like you said, a lot of people are praying for you. You always went to church. You always prayed in the morning. We were talking, you go to mass. I mean, devout Catholic, believer in Christ, follower in Christ. So you always had that. And then some of the things that you, like you mentioned, that you learned, is there anything that you learned or that has changed that you wish you would have known prior to the stroke, like an awakening that God sort of revealed?
0: Well,
1: like,
0: yeah.
1: How do you spend your time, the importance of life?
0: Well, what happened was you appreciate life when you're on the brink of death. When you almost die, or you could have died, you realize how lucky you are. You know, I was in the hospital, I used to look out at the window and see the birds, and a simple little thing like that we took for granted. And then when I came back, I would take a walk. When I saw the walk, just the scenery, the trees, the plants, the dogs, and everything, you're like, "Oh, thank you, God, that I'm alive." Because listen, my daughter got engaged right after I came out. My future son-in-law, Matt, approached me and asked for a hand in marriage, showed me the ring, and I got to see him propose. I hid in the background, I saw it. I could have died and missed that. And now she's gonna get married, God willing. Everything will be okay, I'll be there for that. But you know, I signs like, and just to say that all that was a gift. You know, there's a saying, there was a movie called Jumanji 2, and Danny DeVito is in it. And he used to keep saying, "Ah, getting old is horrible." He says this in the beginning of the movie. When

0: When he has an awakening at the end of the movie, he says, getting old, and goes, I know, Grandpa, it sucks. He goes, no, getting old is a gift. Mm-hmm. It truly is a gift, because you could be dead. I might not have been here talking to you. So the fact that I survived through the grace of God, I look at it as a gift. I will not waste. I will not make a mistake. I will not blow it. I got a second chance. I'm going to live it to the fullest. Wow. And that's what I mean. That's what I try to tell them. And I truly believe, because I can't tell you how many people are now on medication and have gone to the doctor because of me, because they were sitting there. How could this guy who used to call me, they used to call me the beast because of the gym when I work out. You know, I've lost some size, but I still work out. The beast, Jack LaLanne, the animal, because I was constantly walking, running, yeah, doing all my life, which I got from my dad. Still does it at 92 in MS, and he's in a wheelchair, that I would take care of myself. And I just think that these people are now going to doctors because of me. And I saw a woman the other day, and I saw somebody yesterday. The woman the other day, you know, played my lotto like anybody else. She's in there with somebody and goes, how you doing? I said, well, I'm getting better. And the other woman goes, I didn't know there was anything wrong. Yes, well, I had a stroke. They're like, oh my God, I didn't know. She goes, what kind? I said, high blood pressure. And the woman goes, oh my God, I haven't taken my medicine in days. It's like God sent you to me to say, take it. And I said, please take your medicine. You have children, right? Well, wouldn't you like to see your grandchildren? Wouldn't you like to see your kids get married? And she goes, you know, you're right. I said, please don't make that mistake. My own brother Joey decided after that he went and he's on blood pressure pills. I had a friend I ran into yesterday. I don't want to name his name, but he was scared. He had a crisis of faith. And he's like, you know, and he's Jewish. And he was like, he wound up with prostate cancer. And I'm saying, well, what'd they say? Well, it's not as bad as that, but they want to remove it. I said, well, you just got a second lease. You understand? You got a second. It's not a death sentence. You have a chance. You do what you got to do, whatever they decide, what procedure, you have a second chance. It's not like they came in and said, I'm so sorry, you have 6 months to a year to live, like we've heard on so many other people. When you're giving that chance, you take it, yeah, and you run with it and you make the best of it. Because nothing's the same anymore. I can't eat like I used to. Everything's got to be low sodium. But you know what? I turned 60 3 weeks ago. So I said, because all you mentioned your age, listen, I got to be that old, so I'm allowed to talk about
1: proud
0: it.
1: Proud of it.
0: And I said, I had 60 years of eating the way I wanted to eat, so now I have to cut back. I still drink a good glass of wine, and if
2: no
0: I'm going to drink
2: no
0: cigars, I can't do
2: no
0: that.
2: No mozzarella.
0: No, I can have the mozzarella. I can have one slice, but like if I want a drink, it's going to be a really high end drink. Because
1: right,
0: if I'm going to do
1: quality
0: it,
1: quality over quantity.
0: Yes, that's it. So that's okay.
1: But what you said, I mean, there's a lot, but just the one thing. All right, so the blessing, right?
0: Yeah.
1: That you had that awakening, and you utilizing a platform.
0: Yeah.
1: So the thing is, like, a lot of people, they go through life, they don't even realize why, you know, what their purpose is or how to use the platform. You have a platform, you've had a platform, and now you're using it to not only bring people to Christ, right, through your story, your testimony, which is powerful, but it's people that look at you and said, I can't imagine that happened to you.
0: Yeah.
1: And now you're advocating for them. Like, I never even thought about, I have to look at blood pressure. Like, I'm like, blood pressure, it's not something I think about. Like, I love to eat mozzarella. I love to eat high sodium food. Like, now it makes me think, because you walk 12 miles a day.
0: And I got it.
1: And you work out every day, because we talk almost every day. And I'm like, it makes me think differently. Like, if that could happen to him, it could happen to me. And I might not be so lucky. I might be in the 74%.
0: Yes.
1: So you learn something that's so important that most people go through life, and to look at the birds, to look at everything and not take it for granted, and not, you see Christ in everything.
0: Mm-hmm.
1: And now you're a walking testimony, and you're using that platform just the way that young lady said, that there is a purpose and a point, and you're using it.
0: I truly believe it, because when something happens like that, I get it. Okay, I get it. I'm here for a reason. I got to help that person out. It's like, not that I'm not an angel or a guardian angel.
1: No.
0: I'm just saying that you get, God puts you in a position somewhere along the line. You may be talking to somebody and they don't realize that they have a problem, and you made them aware, and they go to the doctor, and you may have, through Christ, through God, saved that person by just
1: divine
0: saying,
1: appointments.
0: You need to get this check, please. Don't neglect this. You know. There was an old joke, an old saying. You know, this guy, a flood's coming, and he gets up on the roof and he goes, you know, don't worry. A boat comes by, and the girl goes, come on, get in. The guy goes, no, don't worry. God's gonna save me. God's gonna save me. And he goes, no. All of a sudden, the water's up to the roof. And he goes, no. Get in the helicopter. Get in the helicopter. Mm-hmm. God says, no, God's gonna save me. And all of a sudden, the guy drowns, and he goes up there and he says, What happened, God? He goes, what are you talking about? I sent the boat, I sent the helicopter. You're just too naive and dumb not to see the message I was sending.
1: Yep.
0: And that's what I'm saying. You have to kind of, you know.
1: No, and I think you're right, because you aren't, you know, you're the advocate, and the way you talk about it, it's the least likely person. When you performed the other day, and it was quiet, the reaction was quiet when you said, I mean, because you got to think, if you sent me video of you walking, right, and it was like, I couldn't believe, like, it's only 7 months, like, or, and you've been in this state for a few months, so it only took a few months to recover. So when you told the audience and you got up and sang, they couldn't believe it. People were asking me, they're like, I didn't even know he had it. He really had a stroke. Like, I'm like, yeah, like, it makes everyone think differently. And then the first thing you do is give all glory to God.
0: I did, right on the spot.
1: First thing you do. Yep. I mean, and that is a true testament. Because some people can say, oh, it's because of my genes, because I work out. And they forget the point when they're in the hospital begging God for help.
0: They were saying to me, well, you know, you exercise, so you rebounded. I says, yeah, okay. What about the 74% that died? So what does that tell you? That wasn't my time. Yeah. So I thank him every day. Believe me, you have emotional outbursts consistently. Like, I'm getting a little teary-eyed now and I hold it back, but there's emotional outbursts because you know what I went through. Like, my wife goes, you have no idea how much he went through, how much. I mean, every day I was going, I need more therapy. God's giving me a second chance. Come on, let's go. And I would, you don't have anything today. I don't care. Get me something. And I would go in the room and do something. I was throwing, you know, when I knew I was coming back, this is going to make you laugh. The girl had, she brought in, you know, when you throw darts at the board?
1: Mm-hmm.
0: So she would hold it. She started at 5 feet and I was hitting the bullseye.
1: Wow.
0: With the bad arm, then 8 feet, then 9 feet, then 10 feet. And I'm going, oh my God, it's coming back. Wow. So, you know.
1: What was the one thing that you sort of kept thinking about, reflecting on, that would sort of get you up every day and motivate you to do more exercise? Is it the fact that your daughter's going to be getting married, walking her down the aisle, the dance?
0: I wanted to see her get married and I wanted to continue my life. I wanted to, you know, wanted to still be a husband. I kept thinking, you know, you're sitting there and you don't want to get in your own self-pity, but you're sitting here, I got to get better. But then as time goes by, because like I concentrate, I beg God, I want to see Nicole get married. Then when he asked me for a hand marriage, you're so excited. But what you don't realize is like I went through with my mother and my father's still sick. He's got MS and my mother died of cancer and I was only 22 years old. Now you don't realize they're suffering, but my wife and daughter, I was saying to myself, when I could think clearly, oh my God, what they went through, because my daughter's thinking my father is gonna die, or he almost died. Now my wife's thinking my poor husband, the guy, the rock, the exerciser, mm-hmm. he can't walk, am I gonna need a hospital bed? Are you gonna have a wheelchair for him all night? You don't realize that, what they went through.
1: Yeah.
0: I was being a little self-centered because I was concentrating on myself to get better, but then as I said, I'm so sorry you went through this. Please believe me, it wasn't intentional. I worried about them, you know, but to see her get engaged and now she's getting married.
1: It's
0: and
1: amazing.
0: I thank God. Thank you for letting me hear that it's going to happen. So
1: God has a purpose and a plan.
0: Yeah. Yeah.
1: So just tell us now, what was it like last week to get on stage and to tell that beautiful story about Monsignor Jamie was there for you? Tell us about that. What was it like?
0: Well, I'll be honest, to say I wasn't a little nervous would be lying. Of course I was nervous. I was nervous because it was the first time I was on stage. And because you have a stage, because it was an opera house, that's on an angle here.
1: What angle? I love the stage.
0: It's on an angle. It's so it was like I was like, you know, I had to walk a little, you know, funny. But it was a great, great experience to get up there, especially with Danny and Lauren Ulrich and everything. But Jamie came to see me in the hospital. Teresa spoke to him and he came and he prayed for me and he gave me my sconce. I'm still wearing it, a scapula, which is a little old and ragged, but I don't care until it finally falls off. He prayed and gave me communion. And I thought that was amazing. And I said that in the show, I said, Bing Crosby starred in a movie, I think it was The Bells of St. Mary, it was one of them where he goes, dial O for O'Malley. And it would be, hey, just call up and say, Jamie, I'm in trouble, I need you, he's there.
1: He is.
0: He's that kind of guy. So that was great. And then to get on the stage, I was debating, should I sing two songs or three songs? I was a little nervous, so I finally decided one song, Cuando, Cuando, Cuando, was something my dad used to do really well on stage. It was an Ingeborg Humperdinck song. And I said, let me go with that. And then the audience responded to it. They liked it.
1: Yeah. Tell me.

0: I went, all right, I got it. I says, I'm doing good. You know, we talked about this, and I was talking to Lorenzo, camera guy, and Louis, one of the producers. My right leg, and I told you, you could see it on the video, at one note buckled.
1: Oh, wow.
0: No one knew but me.
1: No, I didn't notice that.
0: I pulled my leg back up, and I cut the note short because I was afraid I was going to fall. But I said, please, and I went back, you know, but it felt good. It felt good at the end of that song to know that the audience loved it, and I got a big round of applause.
2: Standing ovation. Yeah. They were blown away.
0: That made me feel really good.
2: Did it sort of like when you got up there and you sang, did it sort of all come full circle in the sense where you felt like, you know, you felt the presence of God and you said, like you knew that this
0: was all.
2: I
0: said, thank you. I said, yeah. It's like, oh, look what I'm doing. And I, you know, maybe I'm supposed to send a message to people, you know, and I try to encourage as many people as I can. You know, there was a gentleman yesterday, an elderly man, and he had a stroke. Now he's not walking like I am, but he's walking. And I said, listen, you know, I went over, I said, I had one. And he's looked like this. And I said, yes. I says, keep going. Keep going. Keep fighting. Keep going. Keep fighting because you don't know. See, what happens is the bleeding on the brain affects some of your muscles in the way. Like I'll show you, you're going to laugh. I want the viewers to see this. Now, when I move my right hand, if I have to think about it, kind of go a little slow. Because I want to be careful because it's my brain. Now ask me to get it. Pick that up.
1: Sure.
0: Did you see it?
1: Yeah.
0: It's secondary. It's because your brain, you used to do all that normally. So if you don't think about it, you do it.
1: Oh, interesting.
0: But if you think about it, that you got to move it, your brain is trying to retrain itself in the way that it did, so it moves a little slower.
1: Wow.
0: And you concentrate more. It's the craziest thing.
1: Unbelievable.
0: So, do I say I'm blessed? Yes. Do I thank God? Yes. Will I always thank God? Yes. And the biggest atheist in the world could be standing there and saying, that's your belief.
1: Exactly. Because that is a belief.
0: Yeah.
2: But Anthony, like you, you know, thank you for last week. We have a
0: thank
2: lot
0: you.
2: Of exciting events where you will be hosting.
0: Thank you. Yes,
2: you
0: I'm looking forward
2: like it
0: to
2: or
0: it.
2: Not, and we'll continue to work together. And I think you should continue to tell your story, and I know you will, your testimony.
0: Oh, I will.
2: Because it's the power of prayer, the power of our faith, the power of Jesus Christ, that I believe, and I think a lot of us will believe, that he has a hand in your life.
0: Oh, he does.
2: He does in all of our lives.
0: You know, and the irony of it all is, Craig, because you know I act and all this stuff. I said, all of a sudden, now that I'm better, I'm working more now. My daughter's saying, I lost 45 pounds. I look younger. I slimmed down. And she goes, now you're working. I said, go figure. That's God working in his own way, but there's a purpose here.
2: Yes.
0: So that's
2: the purpose, exactly. And you utilize every opportunity to spread the word of God, to evangelize, to tell your story, your testimony.
0: Oh, yeah.
2: And I believe the more, when we have that ability, that platform, and we use it the right way, more opportunities come.
0: Oh, yeah.
2: Because there's no agenda. The agenda is evangelization, is to tell your story. So, all glory to God. Anthony.
0: Thank God.
2: Love you, my
0: Thanks
2: brother.
0: For bringing me on the show. Look, I can shake you with my right hand.
2: No, you didn't think, I had to think about it. I was like, oh, I got to move my socks.
0: I can move my right hand.
2: But guys, thank you very much.
0: Thank you all.
2: Guys, I hope you enjoyed today's episode of Walk in Faith. Always remember, you have the ability to inspire and evangelize through your words and actions. God bless you.

Lord of life, you who have given us the gift of water, source of fruitfulness, freshness, and hope. It quenches thirst, nourishes the earth, and heals wounds.

We thank you because it is also a symbol of your grace and love that renews us through baptism. Today we ask you to teach us to safeguard it with gratitude, justice, and responsibility.

Forgive us for turning it into a commodity, forgetting that it is a universal gift, a right without borders, meant for all your children. We see with pain so many brothers and sisters who lack clean water, who walk for miles to find it, who become ill due to its scarcity.

may your spirit make us pilgrims of the essential, able to live with simplicity, denouncing waste and pollution, defending the right of every brother and sister to drink without fear and without inequality.

may our care for water be a sign of love for the Creator and a commitment to the lives of the poor, educating new generations to value and protect the Earth's resources. Amen.

0: I would say that, you know, having a spiritual director is very important for anybody. I think any Catholic could have a spiritual director. Is it necessary? I wouldn't say it's necessary, but is it helpful? Absolutely. A spiritual director helps us to see the workings of God within our lives. A spiritual director is able to help somebody really identify the movement of the Holy Spirit. I think any priest would be more than capable because of his vocation to be a spiritual director. So you can ask your priest if they would be open to be your spiritual director. For a person approaching spiritual direction for the first time, I would say that what you want to do is go into the session with a good understanding of what you want to talk about, what you want to accomplish. So it's just like having an agenda for a meeting. Because that's the way, through your prayer beforehand, that you will get the greatest benefit. What a lot of spiritual directors would recommend is that, you know, from session to session, a person is keeping some kind of log or some kind of journal. For others, journaling is not something that they like to do or that they find helpful. However, even if you don't like to journal, kind of going through and making an evaluation of your own prayer life over the past few weeks or few months. This is what's happening in my prayer. And then through that, the spiritual director kind of will ask different questions, again, to see the presence and the movement of the Holy Spirit. What has a tendency to happen if you don't have a clear plan, our thoughts can kind of roam, and then we're getting into several different conversations. And again, that might not be the most helpful. We are body and soul. We are one whole person opening ourselves to the heart and mind of God. And that's what we're trying to really focus on in spiritual direction.
1: Hi, I'm Father Jeff Bye from Closer Walk Catholic Communications, seen here on Catholic TV. Our show is about taking the weekly scriptures and trying to let the word become flesh. How do we live in our lives?

0: lives? How does it impact our lives? It's very, very important that we take the opportunity to spread the gospel message. And Catholic TV is having an upcoming telethon because it takes money in order for us to evangelize through the media. So we invite you to join us for the telethon. There'll be musical performances, there'll be shows, and a lot of opportunity for us to understand the nature of what we're doing. So please make sure you join us this year in Catholic TV's two-day Catholic telethon. Thank you.
1: Well, hello, everyone. Bishop Reed here. I hope you can join us on This Is the Day as filmmakers Chris Bowden and Lee Dickerson discuss their new film, Shema, the challenge and rewards of independent filmmaking, and also the faith that inspired this fine project. We'll also enjoy a special musical performance from the 2025 Catholic TV Telethon. So join us right here on Catholic TV for This Is the Day.

0: This program was paid for by the friends and partners of Bruce Downs Catholic Ministries.
1: Well, hello, everybody. It's wonderful to have you with us. I pray wherever you are that you know that God is with you in this Lenten season, exactly in the place where you are. Well, as some of you know, I have recently come into chickens. I've not had chickens for very long. It's not something I have done for very long. It's not something I expected. It creates a world of trouble because I travel a heap, and so what do I do with them before? But we seem to have worked that out. Well, yesterday, I was doing some work. It's Sunday here, and normally I wouldn't say when it is, but it's Sunday here, and on Saturday I decided I was going to work to help build the chicken cage a little bit. We've all heard of Donald Trump's Mar-a-Lago, where he goes, I'm building chicken-a-lago. You know, this is their home. And so I'm doing that, and a friend of mine named Ken, he's been coming over and helping me. And a couple of mornings this week, we've got up at 6 o'clock and we've worked till about 8:30, 9 o'clock. Anyway, it was Saturday, so we were gonna put in an extra big day on our little chicken house. And Ken comes over, and so Alice, his wife, decides to come over, but she's a great cook, and so she decides she'll bring lunch. And so we go in, and we sit down, and we're having lunch, and I'm sitting here, and Alice is sitting just to the side of me. And then she looks at me seriously, and she says to me, I've spoken to Ken. Because I had told them in advance that about in the afternoon I had to stop because often on the evening before I speak, you know, whenever that is in the next day, I kind of finalise what I'm going to say. And so it takes me from the middle of the afternoon sometimes till late at night, and I finish off what I've been planning to do. And I said, well, I'll have to stop. And Alice turns to me halfway through lunch and she says, I've spoken to Ken. And I said, yeah. And she said, I've told him that the message is more important than the chicken cage. And the message is more important, so he'll have to stop. And I said to Alice in a lighthearted way, I said to her, oh, it's all right, the chickens are more important this week. And Alice got serious with me and she touched the church and she said to me, she said, but if you don't prepare, she said, I miss out. She said, I miss out. And it immediately reminded me of Psalm 63, verse 1, which says this, O God, you are my God. I seek you. My soul thirsts for you. My flesh faints for you as in a dry and weary land where there is no water. And in Matthew chapter 5, verse 6, it says, Blessed are those who hunger and thirst for righteousness, for they will be filled. And if we read the scriptures, there's this amazing theme through the scriptures, if you study it, about being hungry for God. And about being hungry for God. For those of you who are watching, and some of you are just watching the message, in our time of prayer, because we put this message in the context of prayer, we had a time of prayer before, and Melissa, who was leading part of our worship this morning, she said, you know, did you come expectant? Did you come that God might do something? And if you don't see how to find that, you can watch it. You can go and watch it with all of our hosts. And even though it's not on the screen, but I'll put it on afterwards for all you watching. You can go to this address on the screen, and you can find where you can see the music and the message together every week. And Melissa said to all of us, "Are we expectant? Are we expectant?" And so I hope today the message and the preparation that I've done meets your hunger, Alice. And I pray that this meets all of our hunger. We're right now in the middle of a very important series. A series that we've not named because we just gave it this name called Lent, which is a pretty big series. And in the very first message, the title of the message was this, When You Wanted More, but settled for less. And it was about exposing interior unwellness. You know, exposing weakness and ill health within us. And it comes from that passage of scripture where Jesus goes into the temple and a solid in Bethsaida, not in the temple, but into the pool. And he finds a blind man sitting there for 38 years. And he said, do you want to be made well? And the blind man doesn't answer the question. He just gives all the reason why he can't. And he says why he can't. And this guy has settled for less. He settled at the place of this is all I can have. Well, this is my life. Someone wrote to me this week and said to me, but for some of us, life doesn't turn out as we want. Sometimes we do have to settle for less than what we want. But Jesus is striving at something else. He's striving at that thing within us that says, that says to us, for many of us, are we settled? Are we settled and are we living with what does not need to be? Because sometimes God prevents us from having what we desire because he's got a better way. My life is the living story and testament of that. In the second week, we talked, the title of the message is When We Stop Settling for Second Best. Because unwellness can become familiar. We have to stop it sometime and we have to reset. We have to reset. And this is where the story of the wilderness comes in from Mark chapter 1, where we come face to face in wilderness when things are taking away, when the pleasures of life are taking away, where often that exposure and drift happens. And so the church comes along and says every year we're going to have an annual time of interruption to your life. The church comes along and it says we're going to try as much as we can to disturb you so that you would examine yourself and say, as I'm getting ready for the death and the resurrection of Jesus, I'm standing in the place of righteousness to be right before God. And so Lent is this entire time when we examine ourselves. Because left alone, human beings tend to settle for less. Left alone and uninterrupted, we tend to drift. And if I asked you the question, if this is what you thought your life would be, so many people say to me, no, I didn't think it would be at this point in my life. And yes, whilst there are always things that happen to us that we have no control over, there are many things that we do have control over that we allowed ourselves to be who we are. If left unexamined, if we left our lives unexamined, in some sense, many people shrink. And that second message asks this question, are you willing in this season of Lent to be interrupted? Are you willing to be interrupted? Because that's that which is different from, are you willing to change? The question was, are you willing to be interrupted? The third message was about turning is harder than wanting. Is turning is harder than wanting. See, many of us want to change, but how many of us

don't change. We want it, but we don't. We want it. And we, you know, and you know, you can see drift within you. You can accept interruptions. You might have accepted the interruptions that have come in your life. But the choice is now, do you want to change? Because that's where we are in Lent right now. Lent is saying, do you want it? Do you want to be that man, that woman that God calls you to be? So let me summarise it again. For those of you who haven't watched any of the messages so far, every message, you can listen all by itself, but all of them together, it's like a series. They all make sense together, but they'll make sense if you just watch one. In the first message, it was about awareness. Before God changes anything in our life, he asks whether you're willing to stop explaining it. The second message was about interruption. If you'll not allow God to disturb you, if you will not allow God to disturb what has become familiar, you'll never discover what he intended instead. That was the second week. And as many of you know, the third week was wanting more costs nothing. Changing direction will cost you something, but it's the only path that leads to life. Again, wanting more costs you nothing. We can all want. Changing direction will cost you something, but it's the only path that leads to life. And so as we're on this Lenten journey, having been there, now let's stand on this next level. Now, there's a guy named John Purcell here, just so the whole world can hear his name. And as I prepared this message in my prayer, his name came to mind. John is the person in our ministry who oversees our finances and looks at it and figures out how we're going and when we're running out of whatever we're running out of. And John often comes to meetings and he goes, I'm just amazed. We just got through again. How did we do it? Like some people overseas think we are one of those big televangelist ministries with huge money and all of that type of stuff. But that's not in the Catholic world. I'm Catholic. And well, as we know, Catholics are not big financial supporters of proclaiming the gospel. If it was a hospital or it was a school or it was crisis care or it was missions in the third world to feed people, Catholics are fantastic. But when it comes to let's give money so that another person would know Jesus, yeah, that's not our strong suit. A lot of Christian churches, that's what they're strong at. We're not so strong at that. And I realise I'll get mail now, but I'm happy to get mail for saying that. I'm happy for that because it's true. It's true for the majority, yeah? And so we live this journey of will we get through? And we've lived it for years. Well, I want to go and read from Exodus chapter 16. And I want to read the story of just after they've come out of Egypt after years. And I'm just going to read a few verses to be quick, and then you can go back and read the whole story. But it says in Exodus chapter 2, verse 4, the whole congregation of the Israelites complained against Moses and Aaron in the wilderness. The Israelites said to one another, if only we died by the hand of the Lord in the land of Egypt, when we sat by the flesh pots and ate our fill of bread, for you've brought us out into this wilderness to kill this whole assembly with hunger. And so here the people, they've been in captivity for 430 years. If you know the story, you know that they cry out to God, rescue us, save us, get us out of here. And when God gets them out of it, they then don't like it. Have you ever asked God to change your circumstance, but what he changed your circumstances to, you don't like? Because the journey to the promised land takes you through places of insecurity. And we don't like insecurity. What we want is we want to go from where we're uncomfortable to immediately where we're fully satisfied. We don't want to go in between. So here they are, they're traveling from captivity to promised land. And along the way, they're disturbed. Verse 4 says, then the Lord said to Moses, so they're complaining, we haven't got any food, but if we'd stayed in Egypt, even though we were in captivity, our bellies were full. In verse 4, then the Lord said to Moses, I'm going to rain bread from heaven for you, and each day the Lord shall go out, the people shall go out and gather enough for that day. In that way, I will test them whether they will follow my instruction or not. So God says, I'm going to give you bread. You're going to go out and collect it every day for that day.

Verse 12, I've heard the complaining of the Israelites. Say to them, this is God talking, at twilight you shall eat meat. So at nighttime you'll eat meat, all right? And in the morning you shall have your fill of bread. Then you shall know that I am the Lord your God. And the meat they'll eat in the evening, quails came up and covered the camp. And in the morning there was a layer of dew around the camp. And when the layer of dew lifted, there on the surface of the wilderness was a fine, flaky substance, as fine as frost on the ground. And when the Israelites saw it, they said to one another, "What is it?" For they did not know what it was. And Moses said to them, "It's the bread that the Lord has given you to eat." This message may well be this year one of the most significant messages that I give to the Impactors community around the world. Of all of us around the world, whether you're watching or in our communities, if you hear this message in your heart, this has the potential to be one of the most important messages of the year. Loving Father, we come before you today. You want to say something for us today. And Melissa, who prophetically spoke in our time of prayer before about being ready, and Alice expressing a hunger for your word and for righteousness, Father God meets this message, which is not my words, but I pray is your grace upon us. Father God, come right now. In Jesus' name we pray. Well, here they are. They've left Egypt. They've crossed the Red Sea, but they've not yet got to the edge of the Promised Land. Remember the Promised Land? They get there, and then Moses sends in the 12 spies. 10 of them don't want to go in, so for the 40 years they wander around. We're not at that stage. What's happened is they've just come out. Some scholars would suggest we're about a month out of when they've left Egypt. As to how they figured out it's a month, I don't know. But that's what they say. So they're wandering in the desert. And they've just left Egypt in the preceding days. They're free. They have seen God's power to get them out. They've experienced deliverance, the 10 plagues that come along that convince Pharaoh to let them go. And almost immediately, they're hungry and complaining. The oppression is behind them, freedom has begun, and almost immediately they're hungry. And this is how wilderness works. Wilderness takes us to a place of abandoning familiarity. And if you do Lent correctly, you understand that Lent is not just, hey, listen, I'll give up some coffee, give up a bit of sugar, I might give up swearing or cursing. Might be nice to a few people. I might do the dishes for a whole month. Matter of fact, I might get up and get fit for a month and God will be happy at me. And that's what I'm going to do. You hear some people say, for Lent, I don't give things up, I take things on. That's what Lent is. And if that's what you thought, you would be profoundly wrong. Because those things point to something, but they're not the point, if that makes sense. So it doesn't mean that we don't do those things, but they're pointing to something. They're not the end of what they are. And, you know, wilderness causes us to a barrenness. Wilderness asks of us dependence. It doesn't challenge you first with philosophy, wilderness, about what do you think it means and what am I experiencing. Wilderness challenges your appetite for what is truly important. In verse 2, it said, the whole congregation of the Israelites complained against Moses and Aaron in the wilderness. Notice the word complained. Look at the word complained. The whole congregation of the Israelites complained against Moses and Aaron. They're not denying that God acted. They're not saying God didn't act. They're not disputing that they were delivered from Egypt. They're not. They're not arguing theology, who is God and can God do this? Have we seen miracles? Because they know all the answers to that. But they're hungry. And hunger has a way of making past slavery look stable and even the past attractive. Even bondage attractive. They say, verse 3, if only we died at the hand of the Lord in the land of Egypt when we sat by the flesh pots and ate our fill of bread. If only we'd stayed captive. If only we stayed captive. If only I hadn't decided in Lent to forgive myself for the woman that I got married to and I abandoned. And I had

affair with someone else. I've decided to give up. I've asked God's forgiveness and I've decided to stop allowing that to hurt me and affect me. And I've chosen to live free. I've chosen to live free, you know. I've chosen to forgive myself that I wasn't the best of parent. I've just chosen to walk past it. And it comes back at us, doesn't it? See, the truth is, this is where Lent becomes real. Because Lent is asking us, are we living in the freedom of who God calls us to be, or are we allowing the bondage of yesterday to continue to dictate to us who we are, how we are, what we are, the way we feel, let alone the way we behave? Lent is about internal surgery within us at the deepest levels of who we are. Because after you turn and you make a decision, you say, I'm going to walk away from those things, and people do. You know, you live in a land for a while of unpredictability, because allowing yourself to be the person who abandoned his wife and had the affair and destroyed his marriage, there's a comfort in that. And the comfort is this: I know who I am. Oh, I was someone who was abused when I was young. I was taken advantage of. And Lent says, let it go, because you've been set free through the blood and the victory and the death of the cross. And you make a decision to let it go, but then you think to yourself, but that means I'm going to see myself differently, and that's unpredictable. I think I'll just go back to Egypt and I'll just continue to see myself as the one who was abused. Lent says something different to us. Lent says something to us about the very substance of who we are before Christ and who we're called to be. Because it's simpler to stay in captivity. It's simpler to be in bondage. It's simpler to look at the mistakes, the lost opportunities of life, and live there and describe yourself as that, even if you don't speak the words, but within your heart. And it's not the gospel. It's not the gospel. We could look at the story of the Catholic guy ministry, of impactors, of impact, of foundations, of all of the various things that have happened that got us to this place, with all of their ups and downs and joys and mistakes and sadnesses and the long story. And we can choose to live back there with things that went well or things that don't go well, but that's not what gospel's about. That's not what Lent's about. Lent's about the freedom of stepping forward. See, the Israelites are free now. They're not in Egypt, but the problem is they're still in bondage. They're still in bondage. They're not secure, and yet they're insecure, because the insecurity of their memory keeps drawing them back to captivity, to captivity. They remember bread. They forget the bondage of it all. This is what coping does with us, within us. It stabilizes us enough that we confuse it with life. Oh, if only it was like the olden days. And God's response at first is not anger to that. Well, how does he respond to that, to the people of Israel? It's provision, verse 4. I'm going to rain down bread from heaven for you, and each day the people shall go out and gather enough for that day. Enough for that day. And that's the phrase that's at the heart of the passage, for that day. Enough for that day. I'm not going to provide for you for a week. I'm not going to provide for you for a season. I'm most certainly not going to give you security. I'm not. Not for control, not for that. But I'm just going to give you what you need for that day. For that day. See, the wilderness is not a place of starvation. It's a place of daily dependence. Daily dependence is precisely what unsettles us. I know some of you sitting in front of me, let alone some of you out there, you don't like daily dependence.
And here's the truth, nor do I. I want security. I want security. But daily dependence is precisely what unsettles us, because most of us don't want daily reliance.

Oh, that's responsibility. Right? But God structures the manna that he provides them every morning in such a way that it cannot be bypassed. He structures it in such a way it can't be bypassed how he does it. And he says, if you gather more than enough and attempt to store it, it will melt. He doesn't let them store it up. None of them are allowed to have a pantry. They've got no fridge. They can't store any of it. In verse 17 and 21, the Israelites did so. That did so. Some gathering more, some less. Even though God said you can't do it, some did it. Have any of you ever felt God say something to you and you've not done what he told you to do? Well, none of you, but people out there, I'm sure. Right? No, we're all like that, aren't we? The Israelites did so, some gathering more than they were meant to and some less. But when they measured it with an omer, which is a measurement, those who gathered much more had nothing over. And those who gathered little had no shortage. They gathered as much as each of them needed. And Moses said to them, let no one leave any of it until morning. But they didn't listen to Moses. Some left part of it until morning, and it bred worms and became foul. And Moses was angry with them. And morning by morning, they gathered it as much as it was needed. But when the sun grew hot, it melted. So God says to the people, what you're going to have to do is your security and your provision is day by day. You can't store up anything. You can't store up food. Now imagine if there was no weekly shopping. And just every day you just had to hope it appeared. Matter of fact, let's go even one more. There's no shops. There's no farms. There's no storage anywhere. There's nothing. And you just got to believe that when the sun rises, it will be there. I once knew a group of nuns who used to live by faith. And they didn't have any income sources or anything else like that. And very often they would go to have lunch and there would be literally nothing inside in their kitchen. But they would still sit at the table and they would pray. They didn't live very far from me. And they would pray and they would give thanks to God for the food that would come. And as they prayed, there was a knock at the door and there would be food for them. Now, I just want you to think, those of you who've got children, that's how you're going to raise your kids. When I was younger, a Catholic priest used to say to me all the time that our relationship with God, was not meant to be something that was stagnant. It was meant to grow. He spent heaps of time with me over and over, helping me grow in my relationship with God. That helped me in ways I couldn't have imagined. Well, I want to be able to send you a daily devotional video, just a very short video that you can receive into your inbox every day. And its goal is to help you grow in your relationship with God. There are people in countries all over the world who receive this every day. And many people tell me it has blessed them. It had blessed me, what this priest did for me, and I'm passing it on to others. So why don't you go and register right now, and I pray that these daily devotionals that come every day will bless you.

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1: 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It's that time of year again. It's time for the telethon. 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
1: Hi everyone, I'm Jay Fadden. Thank you so much for joining us today on This Is The Day. I'm with my great friends, Bishop Reed and Kevin Nelson, and you. And Bishop, we have a wonderful show today.
2: We do. We'll be speaking with Mike Wormley about a new OCIA program, Invited, through Ascension Press. It's a real great resource designed to help people encounter Christ and enter more deeply into the life of the church.
1: And every year, thousands of people begin the journey towards becoming Catholic, and we'll discuss what draws so many people to them, to faith, and the important role Catholic communities play in accompanying them along the way. We'll also get to see our great friend Archbishop Gustavo throwing out the first pitch at a San Antonio Mission game. We didn't know he was such a player. Kevin, what will we hear about in the news?
3: Well, Jay, new bishops are at the Vatican attending a course. The USCCB president asked the president to cease deportations of Haitians, and U.S. pilgrims are preparing for World Youth Day in South Korea. All those stories ahead in the news. Jay, Bishop?
1: All that and much more right now on This Is The Day.

0: Hello, hello, hello. I'm Jay Fatten. Thank you so much for joining us today on This Is The Day, joined by my great friends Bishop Reed and Kevin Elson and you, of course. And Bishop, over at Lawrence Academy, big day today. They're dedicating the recreation center over there. That, you know, they've been working on this, yeah. And today's the day.
1: And that's kind of the completion of a multi-phase project. And, you know, we wish them all the best, Father Paul O'Brien and all the staff and faculty. A great, great achievement for a wonderful community.
0: Yeah, that really is. So it is. It's a big day, and we're thinking of them, praying for them, for their continued success in doing so much that is needed for that community.
1: Yeah, it was very sad this morning. I drove by the Watershawn Fire Department, yeah, coming in from the seminary, and there was media out there, and the firefighters were all there getting ready to pay tribute on this 25th anniversary of 9/11.
0: It's incredible to me because, as you know, my dad was a firefighter.
1: Yeah.
0: And I remember the day well. I was talking to Rick about this morning. Monsignor McInerney had just started at Catholic TV. And I walked into his office, and he was sitting at his table like this, looking at the TV, because they had just, it was just on TV,
1: yeah,
0: and the second,
1: yeah,
0: plane had just hit. What a terrible and tragic day for so many people. Matter of fact, Marilyn wrote to me today asking to be put in a prayer box, which she did, three people that she knows who passed away on that day.
1: Oh, yeah. Yeah, I remember I was actually away with my friends. And I remember they were all gathered around the TV watching Today Show.
0: Yeah.
1: As a matter of fact, that I was told yesterday that Today Show is on YouTube. You know, you can
0: really
1: kind of watch it. Not that I really want to, but I remember being, because I was away and away from my parish, it was very distressing for me. And we couldn't get back, you know, for a number of days because air traffic was kind of slowed down or stopped. So just tough day, and I can't.

0: I believe it's 25 years, and there are people who are alive, young people who do not have a memory of that day.
1: No, my kids are too young. They're 27, 20. No, that night, I actually had gone to my parish to say a prayer that day, and that night I drove around, and it was amazing. People were all outside with candles everywhere throughout my town.
0: Really? Yeah.
1: Just standing there with candles, and it was... the world was really has never been the same since.
0: No. You think of air travel, just for starters, how different air travel is today. Yeah. I remember going, you know, my mother was going on a trip or something. You go to the gate, you know, and say goodbye, but
1: not any longer.
0: Not anymore. No.
1: No. So we certainly remember all those affected, both those who died during this tragedy, and their family and friends, and all of us who were deeply affected by that moment. And one of the things we do as we talk about praying is we have our text messages. Why don't you have the first one, Bishop?
0: Oh, good. So thank you so much for texting us with your prayers, because we want to pray for you. As Jay always says, we're a powerful prayer community. And one viewer wrote in, please pray for my physical health and mental well-being. And those are two aspects of ourselves as persons, our physical and mental well-being. So pray for that viewer, please.
1: Please pray for my friend who is having knee surgery. And I think a lot of us, and I don't have any idea of the age of this person, but as we get older, I certainly feel this, your knees start to give a little bit, your back starts to give a little bit, so we'll certainly remember all people who are suffering with ailments in our prayers.
0: Starting to struggle with the genuflection, everyone.
1: Oh, yeah.
0: And finally, we have one text asking us to please pray for a man who sustained a serious brain injury at work. So we will certainly put that in the prayer box, and we ask you to pray for them. And as a reminder, you know this, you can text your prayer intentions or your comments or questions to this number right on screen, 844-697-5221, and we just might read your message or text or your prayer right here on air in the living room.
1: Yeah, it's always interesting when we get so many of these in, and encouraging that people are praying for one another. And you do. By the way, you're not alone. When you sit there and you watch Catholic TV, you're watching us right now, know that there's so many people who join you as well.
0: I got good news for you.
1: What's your good news?
0: There's a group of seminarians, the new guys, and they're going to be watching the beatification of Archbishop Fulton Sheen in the rectory suite where I live, and I let them use the living room, and they're going to be gathering there to watch it on Catholic TV.
1: Well, they better watch it on Catholic TV.
0: That's what I said.
1: Well, you know, and as we continue preparing for Archbishop Fulton Sheen's beatification later this month, I know that our programming Deacon and Michael are working, Deacon Frank and Michael are working very hard. We're giving away another one of his classic books. Today's giveaway is Peace of Soul, one of Archbishop Sheen's most beloved works, offering reflections on finding lasting peace through a relationship with God.
0: And you can have this book to enter. Just email us at thisisthedayatcatholictv.org and include Peace of Soul in the subject line. One winner will be selected at random. Good luck. We want to give that book to you, so give it a shot. You know, in parishes, and I've spent 40-plus years in parishes, the OCIA process, the Order of Christian Initiation for adults, has helped countless people encounter Christ and enter into the life of the church, the Catholic Church. But effective faith formation requires more than just simply sharing information, Jay.
1: It does. A new program called Invited seeks to accompany people throughout that journey and help them develop a deeper relationship with Jesus Christ and His church. Mike Gormley joins us now. Welcome to This Is the Day, Mike.
2: Yeah, it's great to be here. Thank you for having me.
1: Well, every year, thousands of people enter the Catholic Church through OCIA. From your experience, what are some of the reasons people are drawn to the Catholic faith in today's world?
2: Yeah, you know, it's so funny. That question is so loaded because the main reason is marriage. It is because someone has married a Catholic and now they're like, well, I guess we're going to have one religion. I'm down in Texas, so that's a Texas accent. Maybe you'll find that in Boston. But so the big deal is when people come in because their spouse is Catholic, they just kind of want to have one religion in the home or whatever it is. A lot of them, it's two very poorly formed people that really need to be trained up in the faith. And so when you look at that, like, there's all these wonderful avenues in our relationships that bring people to the door of the church. I always tell everyone who ever says, well, might as well do it, you know, or something like that, I always say,

0: Hey, listen, your wife's faith or your husband's faith got you to the door of the classroom, but only your own faith can carry you across the threshold, right? Like the Lord, the sacraments don't give sincerity, they presuppose it. And so what we want to do is to help you enter into that. But one of the crazy things we're seeing today with our online culture and why ministries like yours are so important is because a lot of people are kind of becoming autodidacts. They're kind of studying their way into the kingdom because of things like podcasts and because of things like YouTube and all of that stuff. They're finding their way through the digital continent, as it were, and making their way into the church. And I can tell you, especially when I was running a parish, 7,000 families, the majority of the people that of young men that were knocking on the door were all because of YouTube. Right, like so it's a crazy new apostolate that the church needs to seize upon.
1: Not surprised to hear that, and as you know, we all know, the journey into the church is often more than just, you know, picking up learning information. So, what role do the contact with sponsors and friends and family members and parish communities? What is that role? Does that play in helping someone grow in their faith during the OCIA process?
0: Yeah, you know, the answer to that question is the same answer to what does the church do in the age of AI, which is people matter, relationships matter. Jesus gave us the church. He didn't give us, a textbook and a multiple choice answer, quiz. He gave us the church, a body, a people to belong to. And so the church in her wisdom of over the generations of having things like godparents and sponsors is because you need not just role models in the faith, but you actually need someone to accompany you into the church. You know, accompaniment was like the favorite word of Pope Francis. But that notion of Pope John Paul II was very big on the spirituality of communion. So like when you are walking with someone, it doesn't mean that, you know, the DRE guilt tripped you into, standing up for someone when the rites are coming up. It means that you are helping in the church's process of discipleship. And one of the things I realized, I'm a nerd. I love teaching the faith. I love doing this stuff. But the thing that I was neglecting was that community aspect. And you read in the right books, it says like, they should have an experience of the community. So I began offering a potluck at my house and inviting people to come. I would invite all of their families. I would invite them. So my home comfortably holds about 20 people. So we'd have like 65 people come over. And I was very scared. But we would have this beautiful thing. And I mean, we even had miraculous healings take place through prayer. And so, like, it was crazy. But I realized it's just the Lord confirming what the community is supposed to be. Hmm. How easy is it, if you just think in terms of attendance in class and attendance at Mass, is it for people to slip away? But when it's your friend that's missing, it moves your heart, right? And so that's the thing that community does that I don't think people realize.
2: Yeah, well, Ascension recently introduced a new OCIA program called Invited. What inspired the creation and what is it? There it is. What is it?
0: Yeah. Yeah, so honestly, it is one of the best adult faith formation programs that is out there. It is systematic and organic in its catechesis, but it is a way of teaching the OCIA. So obviously Ascension is known for, Father Mike Schmidt's videos and all this stuff. I have a wonderful podcast on there, heard by dozens, called Every Knee Shall Bow. But they have tons of resources. They've been producing media for years. So alongside the program and how it's laid out, and it's so thoughtful, they also have 150 free, if you sign up with their app, either a free download app, you can get access to 150 videos that are little vignettes, specific teachings on a broad range. So if you didn't get what you needed in class, like maybe you had a question that you needed an answer, there's, chances are there's 15 different videos that are going to attack the same subject from different vantage points. So they get to bring to bear this whole weight of a media, a media conglomerate here. But also at the same time, their priorities are right. It is people talking to people in the parish setting. So the curriculum is there to help you, not to replace you. Hmm. There's not a video series that you just stare at and watch. Again, like you were saying, Bishop, it's not just about the transference of information. It's about the formation of a life. I mean, how many people do you have at the seminary that are just invested in formation? I'm a human formator. I'm a spiritual director. Where is that for the laity? Well, in the OCIA, that's where we take that super seriously. And so we have these things. And so the other component is we also have to train the godparents and the sponsors. So we have materials for them to be trained in exactly these things. And so I think of it as a very beautiful, obviously it's faithful to the church. That's table stakes. But it's this communal way of really doing solid adult discipleship.
2: Well, Mike, I wish we had more time. Where can people learn more about Invited?
0: Yeah, you can go to ascensionpress.com/invited. You go on there, you can see more information about the program. You can buy it, you can check out the app, which I encourage. It's Ascension on any app store of your choice. It's awesome.
2: Keep up the great work, Mike, and thanks for joining us today.
0: Yeah, thank you for having me.
1: Bye, Mike.
2: Kevin, what's going on around the world in the Catholic faith?
3: Hi, everyone. I'm Kevin Elson. Here's a look at what's going on this week in the news. We begin with news from the Vatican. At the Vatican Synod Hall, Pope Leo XIV addressed 147 bishops from five continents attending a course for bishops ordained in the past year. The Pope told them to love the people that the Lord has entrusted to them and to boldly bring the good news of salvation to everyone.
4: The new bishops who have been participating in the Vatican's training course over the past few days concluded their sessions with a meeting with Pope Leo XIV. There are 147 appointees hailing from all five continents who have received training on topics such as mission, liturgy, and abuse, as well as on the simple matters of the church.
5: Ordinerete sacerdoti diaconi, incontrerete giovani pieni di entusiasmo. 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
4: The Pope, citing his encyclical Magnifica Humanitas, has warned that technology cannot solve humanity's deepest problems.
5: Il vescovo missionario ha un cuore aperto a tutti, non soltanto a coloro che frequentano le nostre parrocchie, ma anche ai cristiani di altre confessioni, ai credenti di altre religioni, alle persone che non professano una fede, a tutti gli uomini e le donne di buona volontà.
4: There was also a moment of prayer. Pope Leo XIV asked for prayers for the father of Cardinal Luis Antonio Tagle, who recently passed away.
3: Looking now at news from around the country, a few weeks after temporary protected status, TPS, for Haiti was terminated, Archbishop Paul Coakley of Oklahoma City, president of the U.S. Conference of Catholic Bishops, wrote a letter to President Donald Trump imploring him to avoid further endangering innocent human life by ceasing the deportation of large numbers of people to Haiti at this time. Particularly, the Archbishop said, while there is not an adequate system in place to provide for their safe and orderly reception and reintegration. The termination of the TPS designation for Haiti went into effect July 27th. A grave humanitarian crisis and gang violence persist in Haiti. The U.S. Department of State has urged U.S. citizens not to travel there. Meanwhile, TPS for El Salvador was scheduled to expire September 9th. However, that appears to be delayed, and according to the Trump administration, until that kicks in, Salvadorans will still retain protection. But that leaves legal status for 200,000 Salvadoran immigrants uncertain, and their attorneys have said work permits have still expired. In news from around the world, during his weekly general audience talk in St. Peter's Square, Pope Leo XIV continued his series of talks on documents from the Second Vatican Council. The Pope spoke on Gaudium et Spes, the pastoral constitution of the Church in the modern world, focusing on the topic of human dignity.
6: What does a person's dignity depend on? During the general audience, Pope Leo XIV focused his reflection on the idea that neither wealth nor social status determines a person's dignity. The idea was already present in Gaudium et Spes, published during the Second Vatican Council in 1965. Its first chapter is devoted precisely to human dignity, which has its origin in God, with every person created in his image.
5: Ogni persona è pensata e voluta da Dio per entrare in una storia di comunione con Lui, con gli altri e con il creato.
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1: But Leo XIV takes the reflection a step further. This dignity does not mean living in isolation. Being a person means being in relationship with God and with others. It also means responsibility, solidarity, and mutual care.
0: Infine, tre sono le espressioni più significative della dignità della persona che la Gaudium et Spes richiama. 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
1: It's a reflection that Leo XIV had already developed in his first encyclical, Magnifica Humanitas. There he addresses human dignity in a context marked by the development of artificial intelligence and the risk of measuring human beings according to their abilities or productivity. As he concluded his message to the thousands of pilgrims gathered in St. Peter's Square, the Pope called on them to promote and defend the dignity that every person receives in a unique and indelible way. And amid the greetings, a choir, certainly worthy of the occasion, sang its finest notes for the successor of Peter.
2: And finally in the news, excitement is building in the United States as pilgrims prepare for their travels to World Youth Day in Seoul, South Korea, August 3rd through the 8th, 2027. According to the U.S. Conference of Catholic Bishops, the 2027 international event will be the first World Youth Day to take place in mainland Asia. It will also be Pope Leo XIV's first World Youth Day as Pope. The U.S. was among the five largest delegations participating in the most recent World Youth Day, which occurred in August of 2023 in Lisbon, Portugal. According to U.S. organizers, the history of South Korea, the popularity of Korean culture in the U.S., and the opportunity to see the first American pope are driving interest in the event in the United States. Unlike Portugal, where Catholics make up roughly 80% of the population, Catholics in South Korea are a minority. Their population reflects years of persecution in South Korea and in Asia as a whole. Before Catholicism was decriminalized in South Korea in 1886, about 10,000 Catholics were martyred in the country. One of the martyrs was St. Andrew Kim Taegon, the first native-born Korean Catholic priest who was one of the patron saints of World Youth Day 2027. Well, that's all the information we have for you this time. I'm Kevin Nelson. Don't forget, you can keep up to date on Catholic news throughout the week with Catholic News Break right here on the Catholic TV Network.
3: Thank you very much, Kevin. I'm really looking forward to this next story. One of the best things about the Catholic faith is seeing it come alive outside the walls of the church, Bishop.
4: And that's exactly what happened at a recent Catholic night in San Antonio in the missions, just as the Red Sox do here in New England. The event brought together faith and family and baseball. And our dear friend, Archbishop Gustavo, was right there to throw out the first pitch, and he offered a prayer before the game. Let's take a look.
5: Tuesday, September 1st, was Catholic night at the missions game, and several members of our CTSA staff were there cheering on Archbishop Gustavo Garcia Sierra as he took to the mound to throw out the ceremonial first pitch. Valerie Perez takes us out to the ballgame.
6: Spending time at Nelson Wolf Stadium during Catholic night started off with many joyous greetings, catching up with parishioners, and posing for pictures.
7: Hi, where are your friends?
8: My goodness.
9: We are friends. We had to come.
7: Oh, yes.
8: Oh,
7: you did good.
8: You.
10: La foto.
8: La foto.
10: La foto.
6: Archbishop Gustavo did a great job throwing the first pitch while everyone in the stands cheered him on.
11: Here to throw out our first ceremonial first pitch, please make welcome from the Archdiocese of San Antonio, this is Archbishop Gustavo Garcia Sierra.
6: Afterwards, he led us in prayer, mentioning how we were created to be in communion with God, and this night was an example of us experiencing this great gift.
12: Let us pray. Heavenly Father, giver of every good gift, we thank you for this gathering beneath the lights of the ballpark. for the joy of community, the beauty of friendly competition, and the traditions that unite generations in this city, shaped by faith and mission. You created us not for isolation, but for communion, and tonight we experience a small reflection of that gift. Bless all who take the field, all who coach, serve, cheer, and share this evening together.
6: And we didn't forget to talk about Assembly coming up in November. It will be an event where everyone is invited to join us for a Mass celebration, praying together, singing to our Lord, and learning more about our new pastoral vision.
10: Oh, we're having so much fun.
13: It is great to be here and to share with the people their joy and their relaxation and just to be present to one another.
6: Yes.
13: You know, they love to share as the game is going on, seeing the game, watching other people, saying hello to friends.
6: Yes.
13: That is a wonderful occasion.
6: It's been
13: beautiful, beautiful.
6: It's been such a good blessing so far. And one of the really interesting things and really fun things is we're going to have Assembly here.
13: That's
6: later
13: right.
6: In November.
13: November, early November.
6: Oh, sorry.
13: Early November. November 7th at 3 o'clock.
6: Yes.
13: We're going to have a great celebration of fun, prayer, worship, and celebrating the 100 years of the Archdiocese of San Antonio.
6: Yes! Woo! 100 years. We are all children of God. Somos el pueblo de Dios.
13: Somos el pueblo de Dios.
6: Y que viva la Virgen.
13: Y que viva la Virgen de Guadalupe. Y viva Cristo Rey. Viva!
6: Viva!
13: Viva!
6: Assembly will be on Saturday, November 7th at the Nelson Wolf Stadium. Gates open at 3 p.m. and Mass starts promptly at 4 p.m. Make sure to RSVP before November 7th at archsa.org/assembly.
3: And as always, thank you to San Antonio. There you are, Kev. Kev wanted to thank them in a very special way. Hey, and we have a special prayer, too, for Father Matt Williams and the Williams family. Father Matt lost his sister, so remember her in our prayers. Just
14: yes.
3: A great guy, great family, tragic news.
14: Yep.
3: Kevin, but we have some good news, and I hope the national days.
15: Well, as you guys were mentioning earlier, of course, today is the Patriot Day and National Day of Service and Remembrance in honor of 9/11, so the 25th anniversary, and a lot of people will volunteer during this day as well, and there's a lot of organizations that put together a lot of different things, too. So it's a way to, you know, I know a lot of blood drives happen today as well. National Hot Cross Bun Day. Kind of unusual because this is kind of like
4: a Lenten
15: thing, exactly. Yeah. But it is National Hot Cross.
3: I don't like them for a certain reason.
4: Raisins?
3: No, because every band that does a song when they're starting does Hot Cross Buns.
15: One a penny, two a penny.
3: Oh, it's terrible.
15: Hot Cross Buns.
3: It's just terrible.
15: Hopefully you guys did this morning, National Make Your Bed Day.
4: First thing I do.
3: Yeah. Do you really?
4: My mother said, first thing you do, get up, make the bed. Don't move until you make the bed.
3: Shirley would do that. I am already gone.
15: According to a national survey conducted by the National Sleep Foundation, people who make their bed daily more often have a better night's sleep.
3: I love it.
15: So
3: I love
15: there
3: it.
15: You go.
4: How does making the bed affect your sleep?
3: I don't know.
15: Paul Bear Bryant and Harry Connick Jr. celebrating birthdays.
3: Today. There you go.
4: Happy
3: a
4: birthday.
3: Sports guy and a singer. Thanks so much for being with us today. We hope you've enjoyed the show. Please remember all those people in our prayer box and in our prayers. Know every single one of you. All of you are in our thoughts and in our prayers.
4: And on this Friday, 9/11, as we remember those who died on this day and those who gave their lives to save those who were trapped, we ask God's blessing upon all of them and all of you, the Father, the Son, and the Holy Spirit.
3: Amen.
4: Have a great weekend, everyone. God bless.

Well, hello, everyone. Bishop Reed here. I hope you can join us on This Is the Day as filmmakers Chris Bowden and Lee Dickerson discuss their new film, Shema, the challenge and rewards of independent filmmaking, and also the faith that inspired this fine project. We'll also enjoy a special musical performance from the 2025 Catholic TV Telethon. So join us right here on Catholic TV for This Is the Day.

Hello, I'm Bishop Reed. 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

0: The angel of the Lord declared to Mary,
1: and she conceived of the Holy Spirit.
0: Hail Mary, full of grace, the Lord is with thee. Blessed art thou among women, and blessed is the fruit of thy womb, Jesus.
1: Holy Mary, Mother of God, pray for us sinners, now and at the hour of our death. Amen.
0: Behold, the handmaid of the Lord.
1: Be it done unto me according to thy word.
0: Hail Mary, full of grace, the Lord is with thee. Blessed art thou among women, and blessed is the fruit of thy womb, Jesus.
1: Holy Mary, Mother of God, pray for us sinners, now and at the hour of our death. Amen.
0: And the Word was made flesh,
1: and dwelt among us.
0: Hail Mary, full of grace, the Lord is with thee. Blessed art thou among women, and blessed is the fruit of thy womb, Jesus.
1: Holy Mary, Mother of God, pray for us sinners, now and at the hour of our death. Amen.
0: Pray for us, O Holy Mother of God,
1: that we may be made worthy of the promises of Christ.
0: Let us pray. Pour forth, we beseech thee, O Lord, thy grace into our hearts, that we, to whom the incarnation of Christ, thy Son, was made known by the message of an angel, may by his passion and cross be brought to the glory of his resurrection, through Christ our Lord.
1: Amen.
2: Hello, everyone. Welcome back to Anchored. We're so excited to have you joining us, whether you're here in person or watching on the airwaves. This episode is being sponsored by Alexis Wachenstein. Alexis's book, Fulton J. Sheen, is compiled of wisdom and writings of this future saint. Head to paulinestore.com to purchase yours today. And we're going to be back in just a moment with our guest, Alexis. See you soon.

0: And welcome back, everyone, to another episode here on Anchored. It is such a joy to have you all joining with us. I am joined with Alexis, who is a former journalist, a Catholic business owner, an author, and most importantly, a friend and mentor in the faith for myself. So, Alexis, thank you for being here today.
1: Oh, Monet, it's so great to be with you.
0: Yes, thank you. So, I haven't known you for many years, but I do know you have many titles. And, you know, the one that really has just struck me the most is just the work that you've done in the production industry, the film industry, and especially for the job here that I now have at Catholic TV.
1: Yes.
0: I can begin to understand that a little bit. So I would love to just hear for myself and even those who are watching a bit of how you got involved with the work that you have been in and are in now.
1: Yeah, well, it's a shock because I think that's the key. Don't put God in a box about where he's going to take you, because it can start one way and then he takes you up a ladder. And that's been the greatest surprise of all, especially being a committed Catholic and praying for the Lord to really guide and direct. I started in TV news right here in Boston.
0: That's great.
1: So I worked in mainstream television for Channel 7. And then I went to New York and worked for CBS in New York. I covered September 11th. For CBS Evening News, and was

0: thrown into all of that. And then my last big assignment was covering the death and funeral of John Paul II wow. in Rome as a mainstream journalist. And during that time, the Lord was really impressing upon me that God was about to shift my mission field. And I thought, because we had been through such a monumental scandal in the Catholic Church, especially here in Boston, that it would have something to do with Boston. But the Lord sent me to Palm Beach to work for a bishop as his communications director, Bishop Barbarito. And it was really there that I began to really double down on my mission for evangelization. There was a lot of residual scandals. So having the talent of working in the mainstream, but also the fidelity to the church, enabled me to do that job. And if you ever told me that I'd be working in movies at that time or any of those days, I would have laughed and said, you're crazy, because it wasn't really in my line of sight. But when God wants to do something, he will do something. And so it was during my Palm Beach days that a little movie called Bella was presented to me by Bishop Barbarito. He had come back from the USCCB, saw the film, and he said, we have to do something here. And if I really look back on the trajectory of my career and what I do now, which is to promote films and to work with all kinds of different mainstream films, Catholic films, Christian movies, inspirational films, I think that was the beginning of the seed that really drew me in. And it's right out of God's hand. It's not anything that we would build, but by collaborating with his grace, he moves us forward.
1: Yes, amen. And Alexis, for your career, you know, if you look back to when you first started with the different, you know, news channels you were on or the coverage you were doing, did you ever have the hope of landing ministry-oriented roles or jobs, or was your hope to always stay in mainstream media?
0: It's a great question, because when I first started, I didn't want anything to do with using my talents in the Catholic Church or anything like that. I wanted to be as far out as you could possibly be.
1: Sure.
0: Send me so far out. I was even at World Youth Day in Denver as a college student, and a lot of people knew that my aspirations were toward television, and I was interning in TV and going to graduate with a communications degree. And people were like, you should work for EWTN. And I was like, absolutely not. Ain't going to happen. Like, I want to be so far out in the world and just shine my light. And there was a time and a season for that. God needed to really grow me in the ways of the world, not to be formed by the world, but to bring God's light into the world. And the way things have devolved now, I wouldn't say it's impossible, because there's nothing impossible for God. But there was a time and a season where my gifts and talents would be used in that way. And then the Lord said, there's a shift. And so I didn't really want it at first, but my passion at the time when I accepted a job for the Diocese of Palm Beach was to serve. And I was seeing the church taking it in the chin so much. I wanted to use my light and mainstream influence to bring Jesus right in the mix. But when it became impossible and agendas on the inside made it more impossible, God and his strategy used me in another way.
1: Beautiful. Well, what about to you, Alexis? You know, we've talked about this sometimes before, but for those who are watching or even here who do identify as Catholic, or even if someone's watching and they're Christian or a follower of Christ, to really take that aspect, that truth of our identity in Jesus, and then to confidently share that with people that you work with, that you live with, that you study with, that can sometimes be easier said than done. So how did you begin to, you know, whether it was in the ministry work or in, you know, more of the secular spheres, take your faith and either proudly proclaim it, or how did you begin to introduce to your coworkers or anyone you worked alongside, hey, I'm Catholic and this is what I stand by, and so my work should also reflect just that?
0: Yeah, I think first and foremost, when you're baptized and you're attending Mass and you're sacramental and you're receiving Holy Communion, to really know that you carry Christ wherever you go. So whether you're working in a Catholic sphere or a secular mainstream sphere, you're bringing light, the light of Christ everywhere you go. And so it's with that that we have to be God's light. It could be your testimony is that people are doing something at work that's not of God and you're not, or you struggle with that and you share why you can't participate in something. Or it could be, in my case, like in the newsroom, presenting stories that really shine a light on Jesus Christ and being willing to be bold enough in a newsroom that's really not thinking in terms of Christian, you know, principles to say, this is a great story, our audience will go for it, pitch it, and let God do the rest. And so oftentimes that would happen, and it would amaze me how many times, you know, news directors that couldn't have been, you know, further away from a Christian lifestyle would say, go for it. Let's do that. You know, the openness, like we don't know like how God can use all kinds of things to really testify to people. Mm-hmm. So I think just to be open and to know like when to speak, when to be silent, to really be in communication with the Holy Spirit and to really be praying every day, like, Lord, how do you want to use me today? And let him do it. Don't try to strive so heavy, but to be prompted by God.
1: Exactly. And that's something I was talking about with my cousin not too long ago of, you know, really inviting the Holy Spirit in to say, train my tongue. Tell me, like you just said, when to speak, when not to speak. Because in these public forums, we are given an opportunity to, yes, share our faith, but we don't have to go in guns a-blazing and just share everything. Or, you know, so many people will say, wow, Monet, I'm surprised that you're a Catholic. You're not shoving the Bible down my throat. It's like, no, because this is a gradual progression where I want to form trust in a relationship with you and then in time walk with you in this faith and this journey to heaven. You know, especially too, Alexis, going back to some of the work that you do as a producer and film work and everything like that, were you ever involved in Hollywood mainstream, or were you always involved with Catholic films or Christian films?
0: Predominantly, it's faith-based films. Mm. So, you know, we're blessed when it's Catholic and it can be truly part of like what we profess. But a lot of times there are films that are from the general Christian influence and evangelical. I'm working on a film right now called Come Out in Jesus' Name, which is about deliverance. And it's not from the lens of Catholicism, but the Lord showed me that it was really necessary. And I struggled with it at first, but the Lord showed me that, you know, we can't be closed off to our brothers and sisters in other denominations because there's a great friendship that can take place. As interdenominations, we're not the enemy of each other. We have a huge enemy, Satan, that's coming against us every minute. And so, of course, the devil would like to divide us even further. So to find common ground, to build bridges, to bring the greatest Catholic priest around, an evangelical pastor who's doing deliverance ministry, bring that pastor into a little bit of the Catholic influence so they can share about how to battle back against Satan in these days and how to protect families, how to protect the church. Yes. So those are some of the things that I do. I mean, some of the movies are very Catholic and others, it's like, Lord, okay, what is your strategy to use me here? And is it your will? Is it a temptation? Mm-hmm. Or is this truly coming from you? You have to be very discerning about, you know, how many dances you accept, you know, so to speak. Like, you don't have to accept every invitation, but discern them.
1: Exactly. And, you know, for those who are watching, and even for myself to hear, you know, what you have to share on this, but for discerning the spirits, knowing whose voice is speaking to you, when, what are some practices and spiritual exercises that have worked for you, especially when it comes to, again, knowing when to speak, not to speak, knowing which jobs to take and not, how do you discern well between good, evil, God versus the devil?
0: I think having a daily prayer life is paramount. Whether you're working in the industry like I'm working or any industry, it doesn't matter if you're a fireman, a school teacher, working as an evangelist in communications media, we have to have a complete, radical, total personal relationship with Jesus Christ that informs us every day. So even if our families are not informing us well, or if our circle at the office is not informing us well, that we really are able to have enough silence in our day to really connect with God, whether it's adoration, you know, waking up, the first thing is the first thing you do, your coffee, your gym, or is the first thing you do get on your knees and connect with the Lord? And God will honor those moments. You might not have, you know, all the answers or all the right questions, but if you're submitting yourself to Jesus Christ, he's not going to let you go astray. I've had incidents where, you know, I haven't known whether to go left or right, and the Lord would make it very clear. I give him permission to block everything that's not of him, shut the doors, close them, burn it down, or open it wide. And, you know, it can be a painful process because if it's not for you, he will shut it down and burn it down, and you'll watch it happen. And then you can laugh. When you really surrender your life to God, you can laugh and say, okay, Lord, I accept that. If that wasn't for me and this isn't for me, I move to the thing that is for me. And that, I think it sets people free to know when you're in radical kind of surrender to the Lord like that, you don't have to feel rejected. You don't have to feel like you missed something.
1: Right.
0: Because when you're praying and he's showing you and he's shutting it down or opening it, you walk through the open doors that he provides.
1: Exactly. And something I tell my middle school students all the time for our after school program at the parish is they'll ask, like, how do I know what God's voice sounds like? I'm like, well, all right, say you're at the grocery store, you're a few aisles away from your mom, and you hear your mom call your name, or you call your mom's name. Immediately, you know each other's voices, even though you're you're in another aisle or you visually can't see them. The same thing with God. You both will know each other's voices the closer you remain to him. And I agree with you. It all begins with how and when you're starting your day, and especially adoration, the power that comes from being in his presence.
0: Absolutely.
1: So, Alexis, this was a great conversation. We're going to keep going. We're going to keep talking. But at this time, we are going to throw to a short break. But stay with us. We're going to be back in just a little bit. See you soon.
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3: 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I'm Bishop Dave Bonner of the Diocese of Youngstown, and I want to invite you to share in our annual telethon that takes place September 18th and 19th. 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

0: And welcome back, everyone. Thank you so much for tuning in again on this wonderful episode with Alexis. At this time, we're going to do this as a two-parter.
1: Oh, boy.
0: The first one is going to be fun, light. And then the second half, I do want to make sure we talk about Venerable Fulton Sheen and the book that you wrote not too long ago.
1: Yes.
0: But to start, let's start light, fun.
1: Okay.
0: There, again, as you were alluding to, there are so many movies that you've helped promote and
1: you're gonna
0: publicize.
1: Quiz me.
0: I am. I'm going to see how well you know
1: the work
0: that you've helped with. But hopefully they're easy enough. If not, my audience remembers how this went from season one. They might chime in if they know, if you need a little bit.
1: Yeah, I might need some help because every time you do a movie, it's so intense, you go to the next, it's like you become an amnesiac on the last project.
0: Well, hopefully these hints are going to be easy enough. So this is going to be Guess That Movie or a TV show, depending on the one I ask. Okay, the first one. This movie is based on a true story. It was directed by Rosalind Ross, and we interviewed this actor on This Is the Day. What movie?
1: Are you talking about Father Stu?
0: Wow, very good, Alexis. Woo! Very good.
1: I did Spanish outreach for Father Stu.
0: That's great.
1: That was my role.
0: Oh, wonderful. And then the second, the rating of this movie is R. It made $21.3 million in the box office. This movie would make Supreme Court Justice Ruth very upset if she was still alive. What movie?
1: That would be Unplanned.
0: Yes. Well done.
1: Thank you for the easy question.
0: You're welcome. You're welcome. And we're halfway through. We'll keep it easy for you. But Unplanned was great.
1: Unplanned was one of my favorites, honestly. Mm-hmm. It was the greatest, craziest warfare of my life, but the most edifying.
0: Well, I think that's something that we forget with our work. The more you do your, not just your lifestyle that you're living, but your work.
1: Yes, your mission is attacked every minute, you know,
0: that's
1: and you just have to know that. And once you know it, that's half the battle.
0: And then it's almost good where it's like, all right, devil,
1: you're
0: coming
1: after me. If you're not getting hit, it's not good.
0: Yes.
1: You know?
0: Well said. All right. The third one. This is a series, not a movie. It's a crowdfunded one, and it has caught the eye of Catholic and non-Catholics alike. Which series am I?
1: The Chosen.
0: Woohoo! Yes.
1: You are chosen.
0: Which we are actually airing on Catholic TV's network here, season one of The Chosen. So if anyone wants to tune in, we're usually showing those during the early morning, afternoon, and evening.
1: It's riveting.
0: It is. Very powerful. And they just finished season three as well, which is now able to be viewed.
1: It's amazing.
0: Yes. All right, last one.
1: Uh-oh.
0: This film is based off of someone whose case is up for sainthood. The film was sponsored by a religious community, and its message is one of prayer. What film?
1: Oh, Pray the Story of Patrick Peyton.
0: Mm-hmm.
1: I was like, which saint is that? There's so many saints, so little time.
0: 4 out of 4. Yeah. Great job, Alexis. But remind us again, what movie or film are you working on right now?
1: There are several projects that we're working on right now. So depending upon when this

0: show airs, Mirando al Cielo, Looking at Heaven, is a beautiful Mexican film that's coming to the United States exclusively through Fathom Events this spring. And then it's going to go to Mexico in May. Working on a film called Come Out in Jesus' Name. It's a documentary film on deliverance, which is extremely powerful. It is through the lens of an evangelical pastor, but we have Catholic priests that are helping us with this to kind put an apologetic around it.
1: Beautiful. Yeah. Well, we'll keep praying for those endeavors.
0: Thank you.
1: You're very welcome. So at this time, please tell us a bit about this book and this man who's in the process of, God willing, becoming a saint.
0: Yes, he is my bishop saint in heaven. This is certainly one of the surprises of my lifetime. When I was working in the Diocese of Palm Beach and coming out of Boston and the sex abuse scandal, and then going into Palm Beach where there was a lot of uprooting and replanting after scandal, I began to develop a relationship with Bishop Sheen, not knowing that he was on track for sainthood. And one thing led to another. You can read about it in the book. And many years later, that was around 2008, in 2018, this little baby was released 5 years ago. And if anyone ever told me, not only do you love Fulton Sheen and you pray to him and you're promoting his cause, but one day you will edit and compile something of his greatest works and share your story, I would just laugh. But, you know, God has plans for all of us when we say yes to Christ. He gives us mission under our feet. And this is one of my missions.
1: And is this one of your first books, or do you have other books that you have out there too?
0: This is the only one so far. I have another manuscript. The working title is Valley Girl, and coming soon, about how God operates in the valley and really works on us in the wilderness places and takes us to great heights.
1: Beautiful. Well, and when someone, you know, of course, for our audience, we're going to actually give them all a copy of your book today. But for those even at home who are hoping to just look for more spiritual readings, you know, for myself, I've seen some of the talks of Venerable Fulton Sheen. You can find them on YouTube or anywhere where you can find some of those videos from back in the day. Yeah. They're all in black
0: and
1: white.
0: Very encouraging.
1: They are. But it's just when you watch them, you truly see he wasn't speaking for a generation back in the day. He was, as so many people say,
0: extremely prophetic.
1: And ahead of his time,
0: yes,
1: truly.
0: Very prophetic. And I would say for those in a younger generation, adopt him as your bishop and intercessor in heaven to really pray for the church. The things that discourage you, don't be scandalized, don't be discouraged. Invite Bishop Sheen to pray in those areas of your personal life or your vocation, whether it be to priesthood or for marriage. What I didn't know about Bishop Sheen as someone in the media, I knew him from those YouTube shows and all the old material, but I didn't know that he wrote over 77 works. So I mined for this content out of those published works. I prayed, asked God. God gave me a download. And I pray, you know, all of this has been prayed over. So whoever reads it will be very blessed. And I encourage you to immerse yourself in his writing because it's timeless, informative, and there's a grace attached to it.
1: Beautiful. Well, in this book, do you have any prayers that you've included from Venerable Fulton Sheen?
0: There aren't any prayers in there. There's definitely, at the end of the content, so it's broken up into several sections based on divine love, on all kinds of, like, the choices we make.
1: Sure.
0: And at the end, there's some reflective questions that you can make a prayer for yourself.
1: Beautiful.
0: Yeah.
1: Well, I encourage everyone to get their copy today. But Alexis, at this time, I would love to make sure that you're getting a chance to just give people a place where they can see your PR work if they want to reach out or get in contact with you, where they can get their book today.
0: Sure.
1: If you want to share that with
0: us now. So if you go to www.beinawepr.com, that's where you can find everything, all my social media. You can even find a link to how to order the book. And if you need PR, no matter what industry it is, I'm mostly known on the entertainment movie publishing side, but we do all kinds of PR. We do PR for secular things. We do PR for faith things, strictly Catholic things. We do crisis PR.
1: Beautiful.
0: So you'll find all the details.
1: That's great. Well, at this time, Alexis, I know earlier in the show we were talking about the importance of deliverance prayers and the importance of also calling upon the Holy Spirit. So I figured where we still have some time left, if we can do that for ourselves here in this room, and then also for those at home, maybe you and I can just share the lead in this prayer of just really helping people find that courage within them to go out and be bold in your Catholic faith, in our Catholic faith. So if you want to do that in a couple minutes and just yeah, just lead people in this prayer together.
0: Awesome.

0: All right, let's do it. In the name of the Father, and of the Son, and of the Holy Spirit.
1: Amen.
0: Amen.
1: Heavenly Father, in the name of Jesus, we just ask you to release your Holy Spirit right now for this audience here, for those that are tuning in. We know that it's no

0: And we pray that the Holy Spirit would transcend all time, distance, boundaries, pre-recording, live appearance, that God, you are a God that crashes through time and space. And so whoever is watching this today is called to know you, love you, and serve you. And we just pray that whoever is tuning in, priest, religious sister, mother, father, husband, wife, single person, young person, would receive a manifest experience of your perfect love today, the perfect love that would call them forward to be bold, to live in your will, and to say yes, as Our Lady said yes in her fiat when the angel appeared unto her.
1: And God, I ask that you continue to bestow your graces upon Alexis and all the good work she is doing, upon every audience member here today in the studio at Catholic TV, and for every person who is watching at home. May they be filled with the courage and the strength to proudly and boldly proclaim that you, Jesus Christ, are not just our friend, but also our Savior. May our lives, our words, our actions, our deeds all be oriented towards you, God, at every moment of our day. And may all doubts of if we'll be rejected for our faith or if we will be martyred, white martyrdom or blood, that we just have those fears be dispelled in the holy name of Jesus. And God, I ask you especially to continue to bestow your graces upon this series, Anchored, to continue to bring people hope at home that they themselves can live out this faith, and it's much more attainable to reach our Lord than we may think. And God, I ask that we just invoke your most holy name as together we pray, and our Father, as we pray,
0: our Father who art in heaven, hallowed be thy name. Thy kingdom come, thy will be done on earth as it is in heaven. Give us this day our daily bread, and forgive us our trespasses as we forgive those who trespass against us. And lead us not into temptation, but deliver us from evil. Amen.
1: Venerable Fulton Sheen, pray for us. In the name of the Father, and of the Son, and of the Holy Spirit.
0: Amen.
1: Amen. Alexis, I am so grateful again for your friendship and your mentorship. And for everyone who is here in the audience, and those of you watching at home, thank you for tuning in on another episode of Anchored. We hope you can join us again for our next episode. God bless you all. For our live studio audience, hang around. You'll be able to get your free copy today, and you'll get a chance to talk with Alexis at the end of the show. For everyone at home, remain anchored in hope, and we'll see you next time. God bless.

We are ourselves praying the rosary at St. Joseph's Mission San Jose in San Antonio, Texas. In the name of the Father, and of the Son, and of the Holy Spirit, amen. I believe in one God, the Father Almighty, maker of heaven and earth, of all things visible and invisible. I believe in one Lord, Jesus Christ, the only begotten Son of God, born of the Father before all ages, God from God, light from light, true God from true God, begotten, not made, consubstantial with the Father. Through him all things were made. For us men and for our salvation, he came down from heaven, and by the Holy Spirit was incarnate of the Virgin Mary and became man. For our sake he was crucified under Pontius Pilate. He suffered death and was buried, and rose again on the third day in accordance with the Scriptures. He ascended into heaven, and is seated at the right hand of the Father. He will come again in glory to judge the living and the dead, and his kingdom will have no end. I believe in the Holy Spirit, the Lord, the giver of life, who proceeds from the Father and the Son, who with the Father and the Son is adored and glorified, who has spoken through the prophets. I believe in one holy Catholic and apostolic church. I confess one baptism for the forgiveness of sins, and I look forward to the resurrection of the dead and the life of the world to come. Amen. Our Father, who art in heaven, hallowed be thy name. Thy kingdom come, thy will be done on earth as it is in heaven. Give us this day our daily bread, and forgive us our trespasses, as we forgive those who trespass against us. And lead us not into temptation, but deliver us from evil. Hail Mary, full of grace, the Lord is with thee. Blessed art thou amongst women, and blessed is the fruit of thy womb, Jesus. Holy Mary, Mother of God, pray for us sinners, now and at the hour of our death. Amen. Hail Mary, full of grace, the Lord is with thee. Blessed art thou amongst women, and blessed is the fruit of thy womb, Jesus. Holy Mary, Mother of God, pray for us sinners, now and at the hour of our death. Amen. Hail Mary, full of grace, the Lord is with thee. Blessed art thou amongst women, and blessed is the fruit of thy womb, Jesus. Holy Mary, Mother of God, pray for us sinners, now and at the hour of our death. Amen. Glory be to the Father, and to the Son, and to the Holy Spirit, as it was in the beginning, is now, and ever shall be, world without end. Amen. Joyful mysteries. Through your immaculate conception, O great Princess, Virgin and Mother, I beg of you a great purity of heart. The Annunciation. Let us ask for the gift of humility.

safety and trust. Our Father, who art in heaven, hallowed be thy name. Thy kingdom come, thy will be done on earth as it is in heaven. Give us this day our daily bread, and forgive us our trespasses, as we forgive those who trespass against us. And lead us not into temptation, but deliver us from evil. Hail Mary, full of grace, the Lord is with thee. Blessed art thou amongst women, and blessed is the fruit of thy womb, Jesus. Holy Mary, Mother of God, pray for us sinners, now and at the hour of our death. Amen. Hail Mary, full of grace, the Lord is with thee. Blessed art thou amongst women, and blessed is the fruit of thy womb, Jesus. Holy Mary, Mother of God, pray for us sinners, now and at the hour of our death. Amen. Hail Mary, full of grace, the Lord is with thee. Blessed art thou amongst women, and blessed is the fruit of thy womb, Jesus. Holy Mary, Mother of God, pray for us sinners, now and at the hour of our death. Amen. Hail Mary, full of grace, the Lord is with thee. Blessed art thou amongst women, and blessed is the fruit of thy womb, Jesus. Holy Mary, Mother of God, pray for us sinners, now and at the hour of our death. Amen. Hail Mary, full of grace, the Lord is with thee. Blessed art thou amongst women, and blessed is the fruit of thy womb, Jesus. Holy Mary, Mother of God, pray for us sinners, now and at the hour of our death. Amen. Hail Mary, full of grace, the Lord is with thee. Blessed art thou amongst women, and blessed is the fruit of thy womb, Jesus. Holy Mary, Mother of God, pray for us sinners, now and at the hour of our death. Amen. Hail Mary, full of grace, the Lord is with thee. Blessed art thou amongst women, and blessed is the fruit of thy womb, Jesus. Holy Mary, Mother of God, pray for us sinners, now and at the hour of our death. Amen. Hail Mary, full of grace, the Lord is with thee. Blessed art thou amongst women, and blessed is the fruit of thy womb, Jesus. Holy Mary, Mother of God, pray for us sinners, now and at the hour of our death. Amen. Hail Mary, full of grace, the Lord is with thee. Blessed art thou amongst women, and blessed is the fruit of thy womb, Jesus. Holy Mary, Mother of God, pray for us sinners, now and at the hour of our death. Amen. Glory be to the Father, and to the Son, and to the Holy Spirit, as it was in the beginning, is now, and will be forever. Amen. Through your Immaculate Conception, O great Princess, Virgin and Mother, I beg of you a great purity of heart. The Visitation. Let us ask for the gift of charity and apostolic zeal. Our Father, who art in heaven, hallowed be thy name. Thy kingdom come, thy will be done on earth as it is in heaven. Give us this day our daily bread, and forgive us our trespasses, as we forgive those who trespass against us. And lead us not into temptation, but deliver us from evil. Hail Mary, full of grace, the Lord is with thee. Blessed art thou amongst women, and blessed is the fruit of thy womb, Jesus. Holy Mary, Mother of God, pray for us sinners, now and at the hour of our death. Amen. Hail Mary, full of grace, the Lord is with thee. Blessed art thou amongst women, and blessed is the fruit of thy womb, Jesus. Holy Mary, Mother of God, pray for us sinners, now and at the hour of our death. Amen. Hail Mary, full of grace, the Lord is with thee. Blessed art thou amongst women, and blessed is the fruit of thy womb, Jesus. Holy Mary, Mother of God, pray for us sinners, now and at the hour of our death. Amen. Hail Mary, full of grace, the Lord is with thee. Blessed art thou amongst women, and blessed is the fruit of thy womb, Jesus.
Holy Mary, Mother of God, pray for us sinners, now and at the hour of our death. Amen. Hail Mary, full of grace, the Lord is with thee. Blessed art thou amongst women, and blessed is the fruit of thy womb, Jesus. Holy Mary, Mother of God, pray for us sinners, now and at the hour of our death. Amen. Hail Mary, full of grace, the Lord is with thee. Blessed art thou amongst women, and blessed is the fruit of thy womb, Jesus. Holy Mary, Mother of God, pray for us sinners, now and at the hour of our death. Amen. Hail Mary, full of grace, the Lord is with thee. Blessed art thou amongst women, and blessed is the fruit of thy womb, Jesus. Holy Mary, Mother of God, pray for us sinners, now and at the hour of our death. Amen. Hail Mary, full of grace, the Lord is with thee. Blessed art thou amongst women, and blessed is the fruit of thy womb, Jesus. Holy Mary, Mother of God, pray for us sinners, now and at the hour of our death. Amen. Hail Mary, full of grace, the Lord is with thee. Blessed art thou amongst women, and blessed is the fruit of thy womb, Jesus. Holy Mary, Mother of God, pray for us sinners, now and at the hour of our death. Amen. Hail Mary, full of grace, the Lord is with thee. Blessed art thou amongst women, and blessed is the fruit of thy womb, Jesus. Holy Mary, Mother of God, pray for us sinners, now and at the hour of our death. Amen. Glory be to the Father, and to the Son, and to the Holy Spirit, as it was in the beginning, is now, and ever shall be, world without end. Amen. Through your Immaculate Conception, O great Princess Virgin and Mother, I beg of you a great purity of heart. The birth of Jesus. Let us ask for poverty of spirit and the poor. Our Father, who art in heaven, hallowed be thy name. Thy kingdom come, thy will be done on earth as it is in heaven. Give us this day our daily bread, and forgive us our trespasses as we forgive those who trespass against us. And lead us not into temptation, but deliver us from evil. Hail Mary, full of grace, the Lord is with thee. Blessed art thou amongst women, and blessed is the fruit of thy womb, Jesus. Holy Mary, Mother of God, pray for us sinners, now and at the hour of our death. Amen. Hail Mary, full of grace, the Lord is with thee. Blessed art thou amongst women, and blessed is the fruit of thy womb, Jesus. Holy Mary, Mother of God, pray for us sinners, now and at the hour of our death. Amen. Hail Mary, full of grace, the Lord is with thee. Blessed art thou amongst women, and blessed is the fruit of thy womb, Jesus. Holy Mary, Mother of God, pray for us sinners, now and at the hour of our death. Amen. Hail Mary, full of grace, the Lord is with thee. Blessed art thou amongst women, and blessed is the fruit of thy womb, Jesus. Holy Mary, Mother of God, pray for us sinners, now and at the hour of our death. Amen. Hail Mary, full of grace, the Lord is with thee. Blessed art thou amongst women, and blessed is the fruit of thy womb, Jesus. Holy Mary, Mother of God, pray for us sinners, now and at the hour of our death. Amen. Hail Mary, full of grace, the Lord is with thee. Blessed art thou amongst women, and blessed is the fruit of thy womb, Jesus. Holy Mary, Mother of God, pray for us sinners, now and at the hour of our death. Amen. Hail Mary, full of grace, the Lord is with thee. Blessed art thou amongst women, and blessed is the fruit of thy womb,
Jesus. Holy Mary, Mother of God, pray for us sinners now and at the hour of our death. Amen. Hail Mary, full of grace, the Lord is with thee. Blessed art thou amongst women, and blessed is the fruit of thy womb, Jesus. Holy Mary, Mother of God, pray for us sinners, now and at the hour of our death. Amen. Hail Mary, full of grace, the Lord is with thee. Blessed art thou amongst women, and blessed is the fruit of thy womb, Jesus. Holy Mary, Mother of God, pray for us sinners, now and at the hour of our death. Amen. Hail Mary, full of grace, the Lord is with thee. Blessed art thou amongst women, and blessed is the fruit of thy womb, Jesus. Holy Mary, Mother of God, pray for us sinners, now and at the hour of our death. Amen. Glory be to the Father, and to the Son, and to the Holy Spirit, as it was in the beginning, is now, and ever shall be, world without end. Amen. Through your Immaculate Conception, O great Princess, Virgin, and Mother, I beg of you a great purity of heart. The presentation of Jesus in the temple. Let us ask for obedience and self-surrender. Our Father, who art in heaven, hallowed be thy name. Thy kingdom come, thy will be done on earth as it is in heaven. Give us this day our daily bread, and forgive us our trespasses, as we forgive those who trespass against us. And lead us not into temptation, but deliver us from evil. Hail Mary, full of grace, the Lord is with thee. Blessed art thou amongst women, and blessed is the fruit of thy womb, Jesus. Holy Mary, Mother of God, pray for us sinners, now and at the hour of our death. Amen. Hail Mary, full of grace, the Lord is with thee. Blessed art thou amongst women, and blessed is the fruit of thy womb, Jesus. Holy Mary, Mother of God, pray for us sinners, now and at the hour of our death. Amen. Hail Mary, full of grace, the Lord is with thee. Blessed art thou amongst women, and blessed is the fruit of thy womb, Jesus. Holy Mary, Mother of God, pray for us sinners, now and at the hour of our death. Amen. Hail Mary, full of grace, the Lord is with thee. Blessed art thou amongst women, and blessed is the fruit of thy womb, Jesus. Holy Mary, Mother of God, pray for us sinners, now and at the hour of our death. Amen. Hail Mary, full of grace, the Lord is with thee. Blessed art thou amongst women, and blessed is the fruit of thy womb, Jesus. Holy Mary, Mother of God, pray for us sinners, now and at the hour of our death. Amen. Hail Mary, full of grace, the Lord is with thee. Blessed art thou amongst women, and blessed is the fruit of thy womb, Jesus. Holy Mary, Mother of God, pray for us sinners, now and at the hour of our death. Amen. Hail Mary, full of grace, the Lord is with thee. Blessed art thou amongst women, and blessed is the fruit of thy womb, Jesus. Holy Mary, Mother of God, pray for us sinners, now and at the hour of our death. Amen. Hail Mary, full of grace, the Lord is with thee. Blessed art thou among women, and blessed is the fruit of thy womb, Jesus. Holy Mary, Mother of God, pray for us sinners, now and at the hour of our death. Amen. Hail Mary, full of grace, the Lord is with thee. Blessed art thou amongst women, and blessed is the fruit of thy womb, Jesus. Holy Mary, Mother of God,
Pray for us sinners, now and at the hour

of our death. Amen. Hail Mary, full of grace, the Lord is with thee. Blessed art thou amongst women, and blessed is the fruit of thy womb, Jesus. Holy Mary, Mother of God, pray for us sinners, now and at the hour of our death. Amen. Glory be to the Father, and to the Son, and to the Holy Spirit, as it was in the beginning, is now, and ever shall be, world without end. Amen. Through your immaculate conception, O great princess, virgin, and mother, I beg of you a great purity of heart, the finding of Jesus in the temple. Let us ask to be faithful to do God's will with joy and simplicity of heart. Our Father, who art in heaven, hallowed be thy name. Thy kingdom come, thy will be done on earth as it is in heaven. Give us this day our daily bread, and forgive us our trespasses as we forgive those who trespass against us. And lead us not into temptation, but deliver us from evil. Hail Mary, full of grace, the Lord is with thee. Blessed art thou amongst women, and blessed is the fruit of thy womb, Jesus. Holy Mary, Mother of God, pray for us sinners, now and at the hour of our death. Amen. Hail Mary, full of grace, the Lord is with thee. Blessed art thou amongst women, and blessed is the fruit of thy womb, Jesus. Holy Mary, Mother of God, pray for us sinners, now and at the hour of our death. Amen. Hail Mary, full of grace, the Lord is with thee. Blessed art thou amongst women, and blessed is the fruit of thy womb, Jesus. Holy Mary, Mother of God, pray for us sinners, now and at the hour of our death. Amen. Hail Mary, full of grace, the Lord is with thee. Blessed art thou amongst women, and blessed is the fruit of thy womb, Jesus. Holy Mary, Mother of God, pray for us sinners, now and at the hour of our death. Amen. Hail Mary, full of grace, the Lord is with thee. Blessed art thou amongst women, and blessed is the fruit of thy womb, Jesus. Holy Mary, Mother of God, pray for us sinners, now and at the hour of our death. Amen. Hail Mary, full of grace, the Lord is with thee. Blessed art thou amongst women, and blessed is the fruit of thy womb, Jesus. Holy Mary, Mother of God, pray for us sinners, now and at the hour of our death. Amen. Hail Mary, full of grace, the Lord is with thee. Blessed art thou amongst women, and blessed is the fruit of thy womb, Jesus. Holy Mary, Mother of God, pray for us sinners, now and at the hour of our death. Amen. Hail Mary, full of grace, the Lord is with thee. Blessed art thou amongst women, and blessed is the fruit of thy womb, Jesus. Holy Mary, Mother of God, pray for us sinners, now and at the hour of our death. Amen. Hail Mary, full of grace, the Lord is with thee. Blessed art thou amongst women, and blessed is the fruit of thy womb, Jesus. Holy Mary, Mother of God, pray for us sinners, now and at the hour of our death. Amen. Hail Mary, full of grace, the Lord is with thee. Blessed art thou amongst women, and blessed is the fruit of thy womb, Jesus. Holy Mary, Mother of God, pray for us sinners, now and at the hour of our death. Amen. Glory be to the Father, and to the Son, and to the Holy Spirit, as it was in the beginning, is now, and ever shall be, world without end. Amen.

Hail, Holy Queen, Mother of Mercy, our life, our sweetness, and our hope. To you do we cry, poor vanished children of Eve. To you do we send up our sighs, mourning and weeping in this valley of tears. Turn then, most gracious Advocate, your eyes of mercy toward us. And after this, our exile, show to us the blessed fruit of your womb, Jesus. O clement, O loving, O sweet Virgin Mary, pray for us, O Holy Mother of God, that we may be worthy of the promises of Christ. Grant, we beg you, O Lord God, that we, your servants, may enjoy lasting health of mind and body. And by the glorious intercession of the Blessed Mary, ever Virgin and Mother in her solitude, be delivered from present sorrow and enter into the joy of eternal happiness. Through Christ our Lord. Amen. In the name of the Father, and of the Son, and of the Holy Spirit. Amen.

0: good and loving God, we are joy-filled at this moment on the feast day of Saint Joseph to be here. We pray in a special way that you might guide it, and we ask our patron, Saint Joseph, entrusting him to everything that this project will be about, to oversee it, to watch over it, to protect it. We ask that the Holy Spirit might fill every room, fill every heart that comes to visit.
1: 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Shoot. I like taking pictures, making music, and taking videos.
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0: I am Deacon Franklin Mejia. I produce the Spanish Mass here on Catholic TV. Catholic TV's annual telethon is coming very soon. We hope you can join us for these 2 days of prayer, music, and fun. 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
1: Well, hello everyone, Bishop Reed here. I hope you can join us on This Is The Day as filmmakers Chris Bowden and Lee Dickerson discuss their new film, Shema, the challenge and rewards of independent filmmaking and also the faith that inspired this fine project. 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

0: In the name of the Father, and of the Son, and of the Holy Spirit.
1: Amen.
0: The Lord be with you.
1: And with your spirit.
0: Brothers and sisters, let us acknowledge our sins and so prepare ourselves to celebrate the sacred mysteries.
2: Lord Jesus, you raise the dead to life in the spirit. Lord, have mercy.
0: Lord, have mercy.
2: Lord Jesus, you bring pardon and peace to the sinner. Christ, have mercy.
0: Christ, have mercy.
2: Lord Jesus, you bring light to those in darkness. Lord, have mercy.
0: Lord, have mercy. May Almighty God have mercy on us, forgive us our sins, and bring us to everlasting life.
1: Amen. Amen.
0: Glory to God in the highest, and on earth peace to people of goodwill. We praise you, we bless you, we adore you, we glorify you. We give you thanks for your great glory. Lord God, heavenly King, O God, almighty Father, Lord Jesus Christ, only begotten Son, Lord God, Lamb of God, Son of the Father, you take away the sins of the world, have mercy on us. You take away the sins of the world, receive our prayer. You are seated at the right hand of the Father, have mercy on us. For you alone are the Holy One, you alone are the Lord, you alone are the Most High, Jesus Christ, with the Holy Spirit, in the glory of God the Father. Amen. Let us pray. Look upon us, O God, creator and ruler of all things, and that we may feel the working of your mercy, grant that we may serve you with all our heart. Through our Lord Jesus Christ, your Son, who lives and reigns with you in the unity of the Holy Spirit, God, forever and ever.
1: Amen.
3: A reading from the book of Sirach. Wrath and anger are hateful things, yet the sinner hugs them tight. The vengeful will suffer the Lord's vengeance, for he remembers their sins in detail. Forgive your neighbor's injustice. Then, when you pray, your own sins will be forgiven. Could anyone nourish anger against another and expect healing from the Lord? Could anyone refuse mercy to another like himself? Can he seek pardon for his own sins? If one who is but flesh cherishes wrath, who will forgive his sins? Remember your last days. Set enmity aside. Remember death and decay, and cease from sin. Think of the commandments. Hate not your neighbor. Remember the Most High's covenant and overlook faults. The word of the Lord.
0: Thanks be to God.

0: A reading from the letter of St. Paul to the Romans. Brothers and sisters, none of us lives for oneself, and no one dies for oneself. For if we live, we live for the Lord, and if we die, we die for the Lord. So then, whether we live or die, we are the Lord's. For this is why Christ died and came to life, that he might be Lord of both the dead and the living. The word of the Lord.
1: Thanks be to God.

0: The Lord be with you.
1: And with your spirit.
0: A reading from the Holy Gospel according to Matthew.
1: Glory to you, O Lord.
0: Peter approached Jesus and asked him, Lord, if my brother sins against me, how often must I forgive? As many as seven times? Jesus answered, I say to you, not seven times, but 77 times. That is why the kingdom of heaven may be likened to a king who decided to settle accounts with his servants. When he began the accounting, a debtor was brought before him who owed him a huge amount. Since he had no way of paying it back, his master ordered him to be sold, along with his wife, his children, and all his property, in payment of the debt. At that, the servant fell down, did him homage, and said, Be patient with me, and I will pay you back in full. Moved with compassion, the master of that servant let him go and forgave him the loan. When that servant had left, he found one of his fellow servants who owed him a much smaller amount. He seized him and started to choke him, demanding, Pay back what you owe. Falling to his knees, his fellow servant begged him, Be patient with me, and I will pay you back. But he refused. Instead, he had the fellow servant put in prison until he paid back the debt. Now, when his fellow servants saw what had happened, they were deeply disturbed and went to their master and reported the whole affair. His master summoned him and said to him, You wicked servant, I forgave you your entire debt because you begged me to. Should you not have had pity on your fellow servant as I had pity on you? Then in anger, his master handed him over to the torturers until he should pay back the whole debt. So will my heavenly Father do to you unless each of you forgives your brother from your heart. The Gospel of the Lord.
1: Praise to you, Lord Jesus Christ.

One of the things I enjoy about September is that it feels like a fresh beginning. Last weekend, we enjoyed Labor Day, and we're all settling into new routines. Before long, the colors of autumn will begin to appear. Most of us appreciate fresh starts, especially when we need it ourselves. That's the heart of today's gospel. A servant owes an impossible debt, one he could never repay. And instead of punishment, he receives something he never expected, mercy. His debt is completely forgiven. But then something surprising happens. He refuses to forgive someone who owes him far less. Now, it's easy to shake our heads at that servant until we realize that sometimes we do the very same thing. Jesus reminds us that those who have received God's mercy are called to share that same mercy with others. Now, every time we pray the Our Father, we say, "Forgive us our trespasses as we forgive those who trespass against us." Those aren't just familiar words. They are a way of life. They have to be a way of life. Now, perhaps right now there's someone whose name comes to mind. Maybe it's someone in your family, at work, at school, or even someone you've been carrying in your heart for a long time. You may not be ready to solve everything today, and that's okay. But maybe the first step is simply to pray for that person and ask the Lord to begin softening your heart. The good news is that we never forgive by our own strength alone. We forgive because Christ has first forgiven us. Every time we come to the altar, we receive the mercy we could never earn. And then he sends us back into the world to become instruments of that same mercy for others. As this new week begins, don't let today's gospel end here. Perhaps the Lord is inviting you to make that fresh start. Someone in your life may be waiting for the forgiveness that only you can give. Take that first step this week, and you'll discover that God's mercy has been quietly at work in your own heart all along.

0: I believe in one God, the Father Almighty, maker of heaven and earth, of all things visible and invisible. I believe in one Lord Jesus Christ, the only begotten Son of God, born of the Father before all ages, God from God, light from light, true God from true God, begotten, not made, consubstantial with the Father. Through him all things were made. For us men and for our salvation, he came down from heaven, and by the Holy Spirit was incarnate of the Virgin Mary and became man. For our sake he was crucified under Pontius Pilate. He suffered death and was buried, and rose again on the third day in accordance with the Scriptures. He ascended into heaven and is seated at the right hand of the Father. He will come again in glory to judge the living and the dead, and his kingdom will have no end. I believe in the Holy Spirit, the Lord, the giver of life, who proceeds from the Father and the Son, who with the Father and the Son is adored and glorified, who has spoken through the prophets. I believe in one holy Catholic and Apostolic Church. I confess one baptism for the forgiveness of sins, and I look forward to the resurrection of the dead, the life of the world to come. Amen. Brothers and sisters, as we pray to the Lord with sorrow and humility for our sins, let us now ask for the necessary graces to forgive from our hearts those who offend us.
1: For the Church in her mission of reconciliation, may she continually teach and practice that we must all forgive one another as the Lord has forgiven us. We pray to the Lord.
0: Lord, hear our prayer.
1: For peace and forgiveness among nations, may they forget past victories and defeats and build a future of mutual trust and harmony. We pray to the Lord.
0: Lord, hear our prayer.
1: For an openness to life within the sacrament of marriage and an increase in vocations to the priesthood, the permanent diaconate, and religious life, we pray to the Lord.
0: Lord, hear our prayer.
1: For those who cannot forgive themselves, may they learn to do so and always see themselves as God's children. We pray to the Lord.
0: Lord, hear our prayer. Father, we pray that you will accept our sorrow for our sins and teach us how to forgive others as you have forgiven us, through Christ our Lord.
2: Amen.

0: pray, brothers and sisters, that my sacrifice and yours may be acceptable to God, the Almighty Father.
1: May the Lord accept the sacrifice at your hands for the praise and glory of his name, for our good and good of all his holy church.
0: Look with favor on our supplications, O Lord, and in your kindness accept these your servants' offerings, that what each has offered to the honor of your name may serve the salvation of all. Through Christ our Lord.
1: Amen.
0: The Lord be with you.
1: And with your spirit.
0: Lift up your hearts.
1: We lift them up to the Lord.
0: Let us give thanks to the Lord our God.
1: It is right and just.
0: It is truly right and just, our duty and our salvation, always and everywhere, to give you thanks, Lord, Holy Father, Almighty and Eternal God, through Christ our Lord. For by his birth he brought renewal to humanity's fallen state, and by his suffering canceled out our sins. By his rising from the dead, he has opened a way to eternal life, and by ascending to you, O Father, he has unlocked the gates of heaven. And so, with the company of

You are indeed holy, O Lord, the fount of all holiness. Make holy, therefore, these gifts, we pray, by sending down your Spirit upon them like the dewfall, so that they may become for us the body and blood of our Lord Jesus Christ. At the time he was betrayed and entered willingly into his passion, he took bread and, giving thanks, broke it and gave it to his disciples, saying, "Take this, all of you, and eat of it. For this is my body, which will be given up for you." In a similar way, when supper was ended, he took the chalice, and once more giving thanks, he gave it to his disciples, saying, "Take this, all of you, and drink from it. For this is the chalice of my blood, the blood of the new and eternal covenant, which will be poured out for you and for many for the forgiveness of sins. Do this in memory of me."

Therefore, as we celebrate the memorial of his death and resurrection, we offer you, Lord, the bread of life and the chalice of salvation, giving thanks that you have held us worthy to be in your presence and minister to you. Humbly we pray that, partaking of the body and blood of Christ, we may be gathered into one by the Holy Spirit. Remember, Lord, your church spread throughout the world and bring her to the fullness of charity, together with Leo, our Pope, and Robert, our Bishop, and all the clergy. Remember also our brothers and sisters who have fallen asleep in the hope of the resurrection, and all who have died in your mercy. Welcome them into the light of your face. Have mercy on us all, we pray, that with the Blessed Virgin Mary, Mother of God, with Blessed Joseph, her spouse, with the blessed apostles and all the saints who have pleased you throughout the ages, we may merit to be co-heirs to eternal life and may praise and glorify you through your Son, Jesus Christ.

0: at the Savior's command, and formed by divine teaching, we dare to say, Our Father, who art in heaven, hallowed be thy name. Thy kingdom come, thy will be done, on earth as it is in heaven. Give us this day our daily bread, and forgive us our trespasses, as we forgive those who trespass against us. And lead us not into temptation, but deliver us from evil. Deliver us, Lord, we pray, from every evil. Graciously grant peace in our days, that by the help of your mercy, we may be always free from sin and safe from all distress, as we await the blessed hope in the coming of our Savior, Jesus Christ.
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1: Amen.
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0: Lamb of God, you take away the sins of the world. Have mercy on us. Lamb of God, you take away the sins of the world. Have mercy on us. Lamb of God, you take away the sins of the world. Grant us peace. Behold the Lamb of God. Behold him who takes away the sins of the world. Blessed are those called to the supper of the Lamb. Lord, I am not worthy that you should enter under my roof.

0: Let us pray. May the working of this heavenly gift, O Lord, we pray, take possession of our minds and bodies so that its effects, and not our own desires, may always prevail in us through Christ our Lord.
1: Amen.
0: Before our final blessing, I'd like to offer a word of gratitude to our generous benefactors and all those who work behind the scenes who make the Sunday Mass possible each week. Our sacristans, musicians, liturgical ministers, and all those working behind the camera. Through their efforts, this Mass reaches countless people who are homebound, ill, traveling, or otherwise unable to be with their parish community. If you are joining us from home and are able, I encourage you to make your local Catholic parish your spiritual home, in addition to the National Shrine. There's no substitute for gathering with your parish family, especially to celebrate the Eucharist together. Thank you for praying with us today at Mary's Shrine, and may God continue to bless you throughout the week ahead. The Lord be with you.
2: And with your spirit. Bow down for the blessing.
0: May the effects of your sacred blessing, O Lord, make themselves felt among your faithful to prepare with spiritual sustenance the minds of all, so that they may be strengthened by the power of your love to carry out works of charity through Christ our Lord.
2: Amen.
0: And may the blessing of Almighty God, the Father, and the Son, and the Holy Spirit come down on you and remain with you forever.
2: Amen. Go in peace.
0: Thanks be to God.

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1: Everything changed from that moment I found out I was pregnant. Without the Knights of Columbus donating these ultrasounds to the Women's Care Center, I don't think I would have ever have kept my son. I wanted to either put him up for adoption or I was either gonna have an abortion. I was still in high school. I was so scared, I was so nervous. But when I saw him, my baby on the ultrasound, and I heard his heartbeat, I remember just falling in love with, it was a tiny little peanut. That's when I'm like, I wanna keep him. This is my child. So I'm very grateful for getting the opportunity to have and see my son. And just that changed my life completely. Thank you, Knights of Columbus.

God, come to my assistance. Lord, make haste to help me. Glory be to the Father, and to the Son, and to the Holy Spirit, as it was in the beginning, is now, and ever shall be, world without end. Amen.

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May the name of the Lord be praised. Praise, O servants of the Lord. Praise the name of the Lord. May the name of the Lord be blessed both now and forevermore. From the rising of the sun to its setting, praised be the name of the Lord. High above all nations is the Lord. Above the heavens is glory. Who is like the Lord our God, who has risen on high to his throne, yet stoops from the heights to look down upon heaven and earth. From the dust he lifts up the lowly. From his misery he raises the poor, to set him in the company of princes, yes, with the princes of his people. To the childless wife he gives a home and gladdens her heart with children. Glory be to the Father, and to the Son, and to the Holy Spirit, as it was in the beginning, is now, and ever shall be, world without end. Amen. Lord Jesus, Word of God, surrendering the brightness of your glory, you became man so that we may be raised from the dust to share your very being. May there be innumerable church, children of the church, to offer homage to your name from the rising of the sun to its setting. From the rising of the sun to its setting, may the name of the Lord be praised. I shall take into my hand the saving chalice and invoke the name of the Lord. I trusted even when I said, I am sorely afflicted. And when I set in my alarm, no man can be trusted. How can I repay the Lord for his goodness to me? The cup of salvation I will raise. I will call on the Lord's name. My vows to the Lord I will fulfill before all his people. O precious in the eyes of the Lord is the death of his faithful. Your servant, Lord, your servant am I. You have loosened my bonds. A thanksgiving sacrifice I make. I will call on the Lord's name. My vows to the Lord I will fulfill before all his people, in the courts of the house of the Lord, in your midst, O Jerusalem. Glory be to the Father, and to the Son, and to the Holy Spirit, as it was in the beginning, is now, and ever shall be, world without end. Amen. Father, precious in your sight is the death of the saints, but precious above all is the love with which Christ suffered to redeem us. In this life, we fill up in our own flesh what is still lacking in the sufferings of Christ. Accept this as our evening sacrifice of praise, and we shall even now taste the joy of the New Jerusalem. I shall take into my hand the saving chalice and invoke the name of the Lord. The Lord Jesus humbled himself, and God exalted him forever. Though he was in the form of God, Jesus did not deem equality with God something to be grasped at. Rather, he emptied himself and took the form of a slave, being born in the likeness of men. He was known to be of human estate, and it was thus that he humbled himself, obediently accepting even death, death on a cross. Because of this, God highly exalted him and bestowed on him the name above every other name, so that at Jesus' name every knee must bend, in the heavens, on the earth, and under the earth, and every tongue proclaim to the glory of God the Father, Jesus Christ is Lord. Glory be to the Father, and to the Son, and to the Holy Spirit, as it was in the beginning, is now, and ever shall be, world without end. Amen. The Lord Jesus humbled himself, and God exalted him forever. May the God of peace, who brought up from the dead the great shepherd of the sheep by the blood of the eternal covenant, Jesus our Lord, furnish you with all that is good, that you may do his will. Through Jesus Christ, may he carry out in you all that is pleasing to him. To Christ be glory forever. Amen. Our hearts are filled with wonder as we contemplate your works, O Lord.
Our hearts are filled with wonder as we contemplate your works, O Lord. We praise the wisdom which wrought them all as we contemplate your works, O Lord. Glory to the Father, and to the Son, and to the Holy Spirit. Our hearts are filled with wonder as we contemplate your works, O Lord. If you want to be true children of your Heavenly Father, then you must pray for those who persecute you and speak all kinds of evil against you, says the Lord. My soul proclaims the greatness of the Lord. My spirit rejoices in God my Savior, for he has looked with favor on his lowly servant. From this day all generations will call me blessed. The Almighty has done great things for me, and holy is his name. He has mercy on those who fear him in every generation. He has shown the strength of his arm. He has scattered the proud in their conceit. He has cast down the mighty from their thrones and has lifted up the lowly. He has filled the hungry with good things, and the rich he has sent away empty. He has come to the help of his servant Israel, for he has remembered his promise of mercy, the promise he made to our fathers, to Abraham and his children forever. Glory be to the Father, and to the Son, and to the Holy Spirit, as it was in the beginning, is now, and ever shall be, world without end. Amen. If you want to be true children of your Heavenly Father, then you must pray for those who persecute you and speak all kinds of evil against you, says the Lord. Christ had compassion on the hungry and performed a miracle of love for them. Mindful of this, let us pray. Show us your love, Lord. Lord, we recognize that all the favors we have received today come through your generosity. Do not let them return to you empty, but let them bear fruit. Show us your love, Lord. Light and salvation of all nations, protect the missionaries you have sent into the world. Enkindle in them the fire of your Spirit. Show us your love, Lord. Grant that man may shape the world in keeping with human dignity and respond generously to the needs of our time. Show us your love, Lord. Healer of body and spirit, comfort the sick, be present to the dying. In your mercy, visit and refresh us. Show us your love, Lord. May the faithful departed be numbered among the saints whose names are in the book of life. Show us your love, Lord. Gathering together all of our prayers, we ask Jesus to hear us in the words that he taught us. Our Father, who art in heaven, hallowed be thy name. Thy kingdom come, thy will be done, on earth as it is in heaven. Give us this day our daily bread, and forgive us our trespasses, as we forgive those who trespass against us. And lead us not into temptation, but deliver us from evil. Amen. Father, you show your almighty power in your mercy and forgiveness. Continue to fill us with your gifts of love. Help us to hurry toward the eternal life you promise and come to share in the joys of your kingdom. Grant this through our Lord Jesus Christ, your Son, who lives and reigns with you in the unity of the Holy Spirit, God, forever and ever. Amen. The Lord be with you. Blessed be the name of the Lord, now and forever. Our help is in the name of the Lord, who made heaven and earth. And may Almighty God bless you, the Father, the Son, and the Holy Spirit. Amen. Go in peace. Thanks be to God.

0: Hi, everyone. I'm Kevin Elson. Here's a look at what's going on this week in the news. We begin with news from the Vatican. At the Vatican Synod Hall, Pope Leo XIV addressed 147 bishops from five continents attending a course for bishops ordained in the past year. The Pope told them to love the people that the Lord has entrusted to them and to boldly bring the good news of salvation to everyone.
1: The new bishops who have been participating in the Vatican's training course over the past few days concluded their sessions with a meeting with Pope Leo XIV. There are 147 appointees hailing from all five continents who have received training on topics such as mission, liturgy, and abuse, as well as on the simple matters of the church.
2: Ordinerete sacerdoti diaconi, incontrerete giovani pieni di entusiasmo. 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Pregate con loro.
1: The Pope, citing his encyclical Magnifica Humanitas, has warned that technology cannot solve humanity's deepest problems.
2: Il vescovo missionario ha un cuore aperto a tutti, non soltanto a coloro che frequentano le nostre parrocchie, ma anche ai cristiani di altre confessioni, ai credenti di altre religioni, alle persone che non professano una fede, a tutti gli uomini e le donne di buona volontà.
1: There was also a moment of prayer. Pope Leo XIV asked for prayers for the father of Cardinal Luis Antonio Tagle, who recently passed away.
0: Looking now at news from around the country, a few weeks after temporary protected status, TPS, for Haiti was terminated, Archbishop Paul Coakley of Oklahoma City, president of the U.S. Conference of Catholic Bishops, wrote a letter to President Donald Trump imploring him to avoid further endangering innocent human life by ceasing the deportation of large numbers of people to Haiti at this time. Particularly, the Archbishop said, while there is not an adequate system in place to provide for their safe and orderly reception and reintegration. The termination of the TPS designation for Haiti went into effect July 27th. A grave humanitarian crisis and gang violence persist in Haiti. The U.S. Department of State has urged U.S. citizens not to travel there. Meanwhile, TPS for El Salvador was scheduled to expire September 9th. However, that appears to be delayed, and according to the Trump administration, until that kicks in, Salvadorans will still retain protection. But that leaves legal status for 200,000 Salvadoran immigrants uncertain, and their attorneys have said work permits have still expired. In news from around the world, during his weekly general audience talk in St. Peter's Square, Pope Leo XIV continued his series of talks on documents from the Second Vatican Council. The Pope spoke on Gaudium et Spes, the pastoral constitution of the church in the modern world, focusing on the topic of human dignity.
3: What does a person's dignity depend on? During the general audience, Pope Leo XIV focused his reflection on the idea that neither wealth nor social status determines a person's dignity. The idea was already present in Gaudium et Spes, published during the Second Vatican Council in 1965. Its first chapter is devoted precisely to human dignity, which has its origin in God, with every person created in his image.
2: Ogni persona è pensata e voluta da Dio per entrare in una storia di comunione con Lui, con gli altri e con il creato. 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
3: But Leo XIV takes the reflection a step further. This dignity does not mean living in isolation. Being a person means being in relationship with God and with others. It also means responsibility, solidarity, and mutual care.
2: Infine, tre sono le espressioni più significative della dignità della persona che la Gaudium et Spes richiama. 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
3: It's a reflection that Leo XIV had already developed in his first encyclical, Magnifica Humanitas. There he addresses human dignity in a context marked by the development of artificial intelligence and the risk of measuring human beings according to their abilities or productivity. As he concluded his message to the thousands of pilgrims gathered in St. Peter's Square, the Pope called on them to promote and defend the dignity that every person receives in a unique and indelible way. And amid the greetings, a choir, certainly worthy of the occasion, sang its finest notes for the successor of Peter.
0: And finally in the news, excitement is building in the United States as pilgrims prepare for their travels to World Youth Day in Seoul, South Korea, August 3rd through the 8th, 2027. According to the U.S. Conference of Catholic Bishops, the 2027 international event will be the first World Youth Day to take place in mainland Asia. It will also be Pope Leo XIV's first World Youth Day as Pope. The U.S. was among the five largest delegations participating in the most recent World Youth Day, which occurred in August of 2023 in Lisbon, Portugal. According to U.S. organizers, the history of South Korea, the popularity of Korean culture in the U.S., and the opportunity to see the first American pope are driving interest in the event in the United States. Unlike Portugal, where Catholics make up roughly 80% of the population, Catholics in South Korea are a minority. Their population reflects years of persecution in South Korea and in Asia as a whole. Before Catholicism was decriminalized in South Korea in 1886, about 10,000 Catholics were martyred in the country. One of the martyrs was St. Andrew Kim Tae-gon, the first native-born Korean Catholic priest who was one of the patron saints of World Youth Day 2027. Well, that's all the information we have for you this time. I'm Kevin Elson. Don't forget, you can keep up to date on Catholic news throughout the week with Catholic News Break right here on the Catholic TV Network.

Lord of life, you have given us the gift of water, source of fruitfulness, freshness, and hope. It quenches thirst, nourishes the earth, and heals wounds.

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Today, we ask you to teach us to safeguard it with gratitude, justice, and responsibility.

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We see with pain so many brothers and sisters who lack clean water, who walk for miles to find it, who become ill due to its scarcity.

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May our care for water be a sign of love for the Creator and a commitment to the lives of the poor, educating new generations to value and protect the Earth's resources. Amen.

0: early on, I prayed that somehow I could marry my faith with my career. Didn't quite know what that looked like. Years later, I'm doing it in a very literal way. When you're really honest with God about the things you're struggling with, letting Him take the wheel and take control of your life, He then will answer in a way that you didn't anticipate, but very, very specifically. On a set, we have to have a lot more space and no roofs because lights come in, they cover them to make it look like, you know, nighttime, or they make it look like day from the outside, depending on what it is. This has been a dream come true and rewarding in ways that I never could have imagined had I thought I would play Jesus on a TV show. I don't take the role lightly. Once we started releasing the series, it became clear it had the potential to impact people in a way that went beyond the average role. For those familiar with The Chosen, this was the scene where "I am the law of Moses" was uttered, that line where Jesus is basically preaching in Nazareth in his hometown. They drive him out of there and take him to a cliff and they want to throw him off. And so that whole exchange in that temple was right here. Working on this show, it's been humbling and transformative and tiring at times. I feel compelled to contribute to stories that showcase God and bring out the light. I even talked about this in my speech during the march.
1: You have chosen to journey to our nation's capital today, not only to mourn the 64 million children lost through abortion over the last 50 years, but to champion those yet to be born on the road to their own birth, made in the image of the Creator Himself, and to testify to the miraculous sanctity of life itself.
0: I always wanted to be a Knight of Columbus. They're awesome fellas. I'm praying for them constantly and the mission and the people that they serve. I feel that there aren't very many people in my position that have stepped out in faith to just be a voice. It's been an incredible experience to play a role like this that has had such an impact on people. And then you meet people that have been affected by the show. They want to express how that's happened. My reaction as a knight is to be present with them. That's kind of how I feel like I can give back to the knights.
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